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11: Hi, everybody. I'm Jack Hanna. 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

0: I'm really not sure how the good people at Arturo Fuente want us to pronounce it. Is it the resilient or the rexilient? All I know is they're celebrating America like everybody else should, because we're not done with America's 250th birthday, and this is a good-looking cigar. Tea, drink, smoke. I'm Tony Katz, and that right there is America's favorite amateur drinker, Fingers Malloy. And this is the Arturo Fuente. Fuente Opus X Rexilient, R-E-X-I-L-L-E-N-T. Churchill, 7x48, which means it is 7 inches long. Wow. Wow. That had a lot of extra. Always makes Fingers Malloy laugh. And the ring gauge is a 48. That's the diameter of the cigar, or how thick it is around. Again, with the laughter. A 64 ring gauge is a full 1 inch around. This is the classic Churchill shape and size right here. They announced this at the PCA. We were not at the PCA this year. It was in New Orleans. It was just timing. It was holiday stuff, other things going on. Couldn't make it. We will be there for Vegas next year. We need to get our tickets.
1: Yes.
0: We need to get our flights. We need to get our ticket. Or do you want to drive out there?
1: Oh, you wouldn't have to twist my arm to drive out there.
0: Seriously.
1: Oh, I'd drive out there.
0: You would drive to Vegas from Indianapolis.
1: Eat, drink, smoke, sees America for the first time. I found a 1979 conversion van we could buy.
0: He did.
1: Head right out
0: Hold
1: there.
0: Hold on a second. He found a 79 conversion van, which has windows in it that I'm pretty sure came out of somebody's house. And it's got the bed in the back and the captain chairs that are tweed. And it's, I think it was like $6,500.
1: $5,500.
0: Well, in that case, offer $500. And then we could take that and we leave Indianapolis and we break down in Illinois and then we get on a plane. I love this idea.
1: Wow. You are truly a negative Nancy.
0: Someone's offered me a 1989 Corvette.
1: Okay. I'm listening.
0: 89 Corvette with 79,000 miles. Automatic. We could take that.
1: Mm-hmm.
0: We could take that. Drive out to Vegas. Put it all on 23 Rouge and then fly home.
1: Cannonball Run 5.
0: Right.
1: Was there a 4?
0: There wasn't a 3.
1: Oh.
0: Wait, was there a Cannonball Run 3 and I missed it?
1: I think it was straight to beta.
0: What I wouldn't give for a Laserdisc player right now. This is a beautiful, beautiful cigar right here. So this was announced at the Premium Cigar Association trade show 2026, the Fuente Fuente Opus X Rexilient, R-E-X-I-L-L-E-N-T. This is actually, I should take this back. This isn't about America 250. That's how I first took it with all the American flag paraphernalia. This is about the 25th anniversary of September 11th. And so that's why the resilience is on there. So I took that wrong and I apologize. I should have thought a little more forethought to that. It's a beautiful looking cigar, and by the way, celebrating America 250, remembering September 11th, in my argument would go hand in hand. It's a very, very nice look of a cigar. It's all undisclosed wrapper, binder, filler. So we don't have the answer there. Done, it's a Bacalera Fuente, as of course everything Fuente is. The oil is in this. You see the wrapper in this. This is a bumpy stick right here. This is not playing overly smooth. You see everything, but it is that classic brown with just a little speckling of the black going on in their fingers. You have already lit up. I'm about to cut mine. Where are you at?
1: So first of all, hand feel is very nice. And one thing I noticed, I am 3 minutes into this cigar. Right away, a tremendous amount of cedar. The other
0: really?
1: Thing, yeah, the other thing too was there was a sweetness on the cap. It was so sweet, it almost felt like it was dipped in something. For me, anyway. But
0: that's fine.
1: But I had a Frosty on the way here, so maybe that had something to do with it. But there was.
0: You had a Wendy's Frosty on the way here and you didn't bring me one?
1: Well, I could have, but being that I bought it an hour away from Eat, Drink, Smoke Studio, I didn't think you would want a Frosty soup.
0: Go down smoother.
1: Oh,
0: just saying. That's
1: the name of my first album.
0: Yeah, nicely done. By the way, a portion of every box of this goes to Tunnel to Towers Foundation. According to Cigar Aficionado, it's $11 from every box sold is donated to that charity for first responders, military members, et cetera. I'm lighting mine right here.
1: No, you've not had one of these.
0: I have never had one of these. Never once. I have not had this cigar at all. I saved it for you. Fingers Horatio Malloy. My lighter's running a little hot right there. Yeah, I don't want to get a burn on this.
1: Running a little hot. Yeah, there's a nice bit of cedar. There's a sweetness to it. And then starting to get a little bit of spice picking up.
0: All right. Well, now, first, you talk about that sweetness off the first puff. I don't have that, but I'm with you on wood.
1: Oh, you didn't get any sweetness at all?
0: No.
1: Wow, that's interesting.
0: No, but I'm with you on wood right there. That is lovely. That is absolutely lovely right there. Easy. Doing its work. I'm curious as to what this brings. I'm curious as to the strength we're going to get out of this stick. I know I would assume that this stick is a medium that's going to just kind of touch. Medium plus is more where I see this being. But right now, great draw. I have a very, very shallow cut. You cut from the cap end, right? That's where you're going to puff from. And then you light on the foot end, right? Light at the foot, cut at the cap. You want to get your notebooks out. What did you eat? What did you drink today? Weather, gorgeous, gorgeous early week in Indianapolis, Indiana. Spectacular weather there, no humidity. And that's all going to affect the palate. And then you take the cigar and you break it up into thirds, right? First third, second third, final third. Write it down in your notebook. Any notebook will do. Spiral notebook. Fine. Great. Wonderful. And then you write down the flavors you get for each third. And when you try the cigar a month from now, 6 months from now, whatever it is, you write them down again. You get an idea of your through line, where your flavors are, what it is you're looking to accomplish, Fingers. It's a nice draw. I think it's got a nice heft for this Churchill, right? Doesn't feel too light in the hand. So far, so good.
1: Correct me if I'm wrong. Has it been a while? It's been a while since we've done a Churchill, isn't it?
0: That's a good question. We've done a lot of Toros recently. Mm-hmm. So, yeah, I would say it has been a... It might have been a tick. It might have been a couple months.
1: It's... Normally, I don't smoke Churchills. So, looking at this... So, you're thinking probably what, as far as a smoke time... 2 hours, 2 hours and 15 minutes?
0: If we were just you and I on the back deck in the studio, 2 hours, sure.
1: Okay.
0: I would be there for this because I would also be going with this being that it's special, it's unique, it commemorates September 11th. I'd be going a little bit slower. I'd be looking at what it is they were trying to make happen here. And the box is interesting because the Churchill's in the box. There are 16 Churchills in the box, and then there are four Toros at 6 1/4 by 54. So there's actually two different cigars, two different Vitolas shapes in this box. You've got the 7 x 48 Churchill, there's 16 of those, and then there's 4 6 1/4 by 54. So a little more stout cigar, it's a different wrapper to binder filler kind of thing. That's going to change a lot of the flavors right there. But we are doing this, the Opus X Rexilient or Resilient, to commemorate September 11th. We'll let you know whether this is in the humidor. This is Eat, Drink, Smoke.
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0: Everybody knows that this economy right now, there's a term for it, fingers.
1: Stinks.
0: No, that's not it.
1: Sucks?
0: No, that's not it.
1: I give up.
0: Stinks and sucks. Stinks and sucks. It's stink sucks. Stink sucks. We invented a word.
1: Only took 8 years.
0: Also, I'm not wrong. See, drink smoke. I'm Tony Katz. That's America's favorite amateur drinker, Fingers Malloy. I'm here to tell you, it stinks. I can't even say the word anymore. It's rough. It is rough. And it's not that we haven't dealt with these things before, right? We dealt with them in the Biden administration. We're dealing with them now. It is the basic cost of all things and the things you can't avoid, right? We have discussed insurance costs, car insurance costs. So I have a friend in New Jersey, a guy I grew up with, my first outside of elementary school friend in the world.
1: Okay.
0: And he was discussing that he's got two kids, one kid in college, one kid driving, one kid not yet driving. So there's four cars, but they only have three on the insurance because one kid's in college right now, doesn't have a car insurance. New Jersey.
1: Oh, Lord.
0: Over $8,000 a year. I don't care who you are. If you're playing in the middle class, the minute you get there, the minute you get to 8,000, you're like, well, something's got to give. Something's got to get. Now, you've got a couple of kids driving and you've got a couple of vehicles. You've got your late mother's car, something very, very cool, by the way, if you've never seen a photo of it. We have talked about it before.
1: Yeah, Chevy SSR.
0: It's in yellow. It's a Twinkie. It's so cool. But you're paying.
1: Oh, my goodness. I'm paying. It's close to $5,000 a year.
0: Yeah.
1: And all of my cars, except for one, is 2017 model or older.
0: Yes.
1: That's the other thing. Used to be, well, if you got a really older, old car, you knew that the rate would be cut. And while it is, it doesn't feel like as a significant cut as it should be compared to a newer model car. Everything's insane.
0: And college age kids, and they're both on the insurance. And so it's five cars, right? There's four of us, and we wanted to learn, kids to learn stick. So I purchased this 1999 Mazda Miata.
1: Nice.
0: It's so awesome, I can't even describe it.
1: It's pretty cool.
0: It's a go-kart. I love the daylights out of this thing. Over $5,000. Yeah. Over $5,000. And this isn't homeowner's insurance, renter's insurance, health insurance. The average American has more money in income. That was one of the weird, interesting numbers of 2025. Those numbers went up. They did. But the inflation is still there. The cost of these basic things has gone up. And then the cost of this brought. Did we ever discuss the burrito conversation? Okay, you guys know that Fingers and I do political radio as well. I do a morning show in Indianapolis. I have a nationally syndicated midday show. I do a lot of TV work. Fingers has a weekend show over there in the Ann Arbor area in Michigan. Fingers has written for the Washington Times. Like, we know these people. We know this stuff. We do this constantly. We do eat, drink, smoke to get away from the politics.
1: And just when you think we're out, they drag us back in.
0: Right? I don't want to get overly political on this. But this, the inflation remains. The tariffs have kept the inflation there. Don't ever think that we're not, we're guys on who politically reside on the political right. But we're also outrageously honest people because we're focused on actual policy and not on people. That's not how we roll. The burrito conversation was one that got brought up about from the guys over at Turning Point USA. And somebody had said to somebody else, and the story was relayed on social media, a burrito shouldn't cost $20. And the response from people on the political right was, well, if you're buying $20 burritos, you're doing it wrong. They missed the whole story to go for like the cheap shot. The story isn't if you can't afford a $20 burrito, don't buy a $20 burrito. The story is if you go quick serve and get a meal just for yourself, you could be pushing $20. If you go fast food, you could be pushing $20. I don't know if they purposely missed it or they were purposely obtuse. I can't figure out which one it is. But that was the story. And there are people who don't want to admit to this is a serious issue in the U.S.
1: Look, so much of what is part of the political climate now is you're just a member of a team, and it's like a team sport. So if you are on the political right, there are people that are running around screaming, it's not that bad. You're just making poor life choices. If you're on the political left, you're saying everything is terrible, and you ignored the fact that much of this inflation and these price spikes happened during a Democratic administration. Everybody, for the most part in America, seems like if they are involved politically, they're only interested in being part of a team and not acknowledging certain facts because they don't want their team to look bad. They just want to blame the other team.
0: Yeah. And we've been through this in a lot of different ways. I don't need my team to win by positioning things as if they're not happening. You win by honestly addressing the situation.
1: Yes.
0: And man, they didn't honestly address the situation in Biden's 4 years. Let's be perfectly clear about that. They told us that the inflation was transitory. They told us that this was the best economy ever. They told us that the investment was going great. No part of that was true. And we take a look now and they want to tell us that the cost of everything has gone down. The cost of some things have gone down. That's legit. The cost of everything hasn't gone down when people are paying $7 a gallon for diesel, man.
1: Yeah.
0: And that's therefore the cost of shipping, the cost of trucking, and everything else rises along with that. And it is frustrating. It is frustrating to know that we are rational people in a rational world. We're trying to live in a rational world.
1: I was going to say, what rational world are you living in?
0: I caught myself. And everybody else, to your point, Fingers, they want the team to win. I want us to win. I don't know what team is. I want us to win.
1: You know what team I'm on? Team America.
0: I'm on Team Eat, Drink, Smoke Nation. So maybe that makes me xenophobic. I'm cool. I'm down with that. I'm down. If you just want to throw an ism on there or a phobia that you think I've got, right? Right?
1: We can make a phobia up. Right? What was the beginning? Sucka, what is it?
0: Stink sucks. I think that was it. Oh, it's rough. Keep it here. It's Eat, Drink, Smoke.
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0: Eat, drink, smoke. It is your cigar, bourbon, foodie extravaganza. I'm Tony Katz. That right there is America's favorite amateur drinker. Fingers Malloy, this to commemorate the 25th anniversary of September 11th from Opus, from Arturo Fuente, the Opus X Rexilient, or Resilient, R-E-X-I-L-L-E-N-T, a portion of the proceeds here going to Tunnel to Towers and some charitable organizations that have done some really good work, amazing work since September 11th, a pretty wonderful thing for the people here at Opus to do with everything on here that was America themed and the red, white, and blue and the stars and stripes. I immediately thought it was American 250, because it has that kind of vibe. But this is really about September 11th, and I want to make sure I give it its due right there. This is the Churchill we're smoking, which is a 7x48. The box, which is a box of 20, comes with two different vitolas. It has the 7x48 Churchill, and it also comes with it's 6.25x54, which I think they would call a Toro, maybe a Toro Gordo, right there. And that's certainly going to give you a different presentation of the cigar, right? The Churchill is going to have more wrapper to the binder and filler. That's where the flavor's in the wrapper. This is going to, the 6.25x54, is going to burn a little bit differently. So it's interesting that they're doing it that way. And no, you would ask me during the break, do I see that often? Not really. Not really. Maybe I've seen that just a couple of times, a handful of times. There's a reason, for it, you know, unless it's some kind of like sampler, you know, and it's got the different vitolas in there.
1: But there's no possibility that of being able to buy a box of the Toros.
0: Not that I know of. I mean, who knows what they'll do at another time.
1: Right.
0: You know, what they'll put out there, what they'll decide to offer out in the future. The only thing we don't know is the blend. We don't know what the wrapper, binder, filler is in here. You know, this comes from their factory. But they're keeping that part close to the vest, and I'm fine with that. The question, Fingers Malloy, is this in your humidor for $27 a stick?
1: Yes.
0: Right now, it's absolutely lovely. It's burning a little odd, right? Not burning perfectly even, but that wood spice, that cedar spice, is where it has a touch of black moving to white pepper in the bottom back of the throat, is tempered by just, it's not a cream, maybe it's a bready, a touch of richness is what I'll call it. And man, that's just like, you know, you're smoking a bit of Fuente. It's really hitting in that good spot. For me, this reminds me a little bit of the Angel Share, which is a cigar that I smoke. I had purchased a box, and I do one a week, and I'm slowly going through the whole box. And so I've had a whole bunch by now. And so it reminds me of that a little bit, but this one's a little more tempered to me. Again, it could be the Vitola, because that one's a Robusto. Yeah, maybe a little bit bigger than a Robusto, a little bit bigger than 5 inches, but it's a smaller ring gauge, more in a 46, but not a Panatella. No, I get myself crazy. But this one is got that spice, but it's just a touch muted. Where are you, Fingers?
1: Well, first, you know, normally this would be a splurge stick for me, but the fact that what the stick represents, portion of it going to charity, I think that it...
0: Does that make a difference for you?
1: For me, it does. Okay. I mean, so much we talk about when it comes to cigars and bourbon is the story behind it.
0: Mm-hmm.
1: And the fact that this has a story and a cause, I think elevates it to the point where, yes, the stick is very good. $27 is a little bit more than I usually like to spend on a cigar, but because of what the stick represents, it would definitely be in my humidor. For me, that cedar is there. That spice is there. I'm getting almost like a hint of coffee now that I'm a little bit further ahead of you. Mm-hmm. Maybe a hint of coffee.
0: Coffee brewed or coffee berry?
1: I'd go with coffee berry.
0: Okay. So think a little bit. It's a little bit of fruit. It could be a touch bitter, right? I'm sure how I would describe coffee, which is bitter's great. Bitter is absolutely great in a cigar. Fantastic.
1: The only thing I have had so far with this cigar is I've had a little bit of an issue keeping it lit. Other than that, everything has been great. It's burning evenly. In fact, I got to move my ashtray. All of my smoke from my cigar is going right into your face.
0: So no, I'm fine. I would tell you that I can feel myself puffing a little bit harder on this. So I did just put it down, let it cool down. I don't want it to plug up or anything like that.
1: Forget that ammonia taste.
0: Oh, when it gets too hot.
1: Yeah.
0: If you get the ammonia, that's what's, if you ever get that, if you ever get that ammonia taste, like what just happened there? That's a different, that's different than bitter. It's just like you can really feel it on the tongue. The cigar's too hot. Put it down for 20 minutes. Put it down for 20 minutes. Let it all cool down. Tap out the ash. Maybe blow it out. So people will talk about if you have to leave a cigar for a couple hours, you come back to it. Is that okay? The answer is yes. What you should do is blow it out. So blow through the cigar. And what you're doing is just trying to blow out the dead smoke, anything that's trapped in there. Remember, you got the draw. You've got this air that's coming through, so there's air that's trapped in there. Blow that out. Push that out. It's not easy. It's not going to push out like you're going through a straw. There's tobacco in there. But do that and then leave it for a minute. Do that again. Then light back up and you should be just fine. So, yeah, slowing down a little bit on the cigar, absolutely. If it was just you and me in the studio, again, 2 hours.
1: Yeah, I can see
0: on this smoke from Opus, the Fuente Opus X Rexilient is how I'm going to pronounce it. It's time, Fingers Malloy, for News of the Week.
1: Tony Fox Business has the story. 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
0: I'm out because someone in my neighborhood is going to order nails. And that's the moment where the drone machine is going to go, oops. And the next thing you know, I'm in a game of Call of Duty. No. No, by the way, I have no idea if nails fall on you on Call of Duty. I've never played Call of Duty. But no.
1: It feels more like a Roadrunner coyote cartoon.
0: Well done.
1: There's a little airplane flying over and nails are dropping from Acme.
0: This is a terror from Acme?
1: Acme.
0: Acme?
1: Acme.
0: This is a terrible idea, Fingers Boy. This is the idea of human garbage.
1: Listen, normally I would agree with you on this sort of thing, but I'm in the middle of a home improvement project and I realize I forgot to buy paintbrushes. Who has the time to drop everything and go back to Lowe's? No, because here's
0: maybe make yourself a list. Maybe be a grown up.
1: I do. It's all right up here. I'm pointing at my head for the radio listeners. And a lot of times that list drops right out of my ear and I forget things. It's unfortunate, but, you know, I am 35. And once that hits, things go downhill.
0: Can I just say something?
1: Absolutely.
0: I just noticed you shaved. You kept the goatee. You got rid of the beard. I just noticed that.
1: Like 3 weeks ago.
0: I.
1: Why don't you pay attention to me anymore?
0: Listen, I rarely look at your face. I'm too busy looking at your ass. But I just, this is a better look for you.
1: Well, thank you.
0: Yeah. Stick with the goatee and clean shaven.
1: This is what's interesting about how this all comes together. I got my razor, the electric razor. It was delivered to me via drone from Lowe's.
0: It's such a bad idea. It's such a bad idea. America, huddle up. If you could, for all of our sake, stop being such lazy bastards.
1: Wow.
0: That would be great.
1: Where can everyone get in touch with you, Tony?
0: You can email me, of course, anytime, day or night, at killtony@yahoo.com, and Tony Hinchcliffe will get right back to you.
1: You think Tony has a Yahoo account?
0: Tony has an AOL account, just so we're all perfectly clear.
1: Here's the other thing. Why are we continuing to make DoorDash a global power? It's getting to the point where I'm just expecting at some point DoorDash is going to invade Ireland. That's
0: DoorDash wants to drive the nails over to me. That's fine. Also, I'm okay with invading Ireland. Most importantly, great question. How are people okay with the fees? I don't know. I swear to you, I don't know how they do it at all. If you can afford the fees, I'm in the wrong business. I want to get into your business. Keep it here. It's Eat, Drink, Smoke.
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1: 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Now, Tony, I was at a retirement dinner for a friend of mine, and they had a whole spread of barbecue.
0: Ooh. Yeah, so what'd they have?
1: They had the pork, which I, as you know, enjoy my pork pulled.
0: Yes.
1: And then they had...
0: Was it pulled pork?
1: Yes, it was pulled pork. Here's the side, and I've never seen this before.
0: So they only had pulled pork?
1: They had just pulled pork. They were feeding 50 people. It was at this person's place of work, so it wasn't like it.
0: It was like kind thing, nice thing, yes. Right? So a little effort, not going overboard on the catering.
1: Yeah, there's a pulled pork. There's a side that I'm going to get into: chips, a cake,
0: right? Some rolls to make a sandwich.
1: Yeah,
0: lovely,
1: handshake.
0: Perfect. Was there any coleslaw?
1: No coleslaw.
0: See, I would have left.
1: Wait till you hear about the side.
0: I'm all ears.
1: Macaroni and cheese. Using creamed corn in the mac and cheese. Have you ever seen this before? Because I had never seen this before. I asked a few people at the party as we were eating it. By the way, it was delicious. There was something about the sweetness of the creamed corn in the mac and cheese. It was very good. I went to my Google machine.
0: I'm immediately asking AI.
1: Yeah.
0: Oh, you did?
1: Oh, yeah.
0: All right, talk to me.
1: Tons of recipes for creamed corn mac and cheese. The sweetness of the...
0: Oh, wait, whoa. Not corn, creamed corn.
1: Right, creamed corn mac and cheese.
0: Oh, is a replacement for milk or a replacement for cream?
1: Yeah, at that point, I didn't look at the recipe. I just wanted to see if what I was eating really existed before today. And apparently, it did. And there are recipes all over the internet for creamed corn mac and cheese. Now, the sweetness was delightful. In the mac and cheese.
0: The bathroom was terrible.
1: Well, we're still waiting on that.
0: But, the two things are acting against each other.
1: But the texture was strange because you're biting into the mac and cheese and all of a sudden you got niblets. So apparently your reaction to this already tells me you've never had this before.
0: I've never heard of it. I've never seen it. But I absolutely want to try it.
1: Right?
0: 10,000% I want to try it.
1: So then I was asking around because, listen, I moved here from Michigan in the year 2000.
0: In the year 2000.
1: Yes.
0: No one knows that Conan bit?
1: So I'm a transplant, but at this point, my goodness, I'm a Hoosier.
0: Yeah.
1: Although if you ask some Hoosiers, they'll always say, you're not a Hoosier. You weren't born here. You know all about this.
0: Oh, please. I pay no attention to people that angry, that bitter.
1: So I thought maybe this is like a regional thing. And I've never experienced this. Maybe this is something that is quite common in central Indiana. And everyone around me said, no. One person said to me, my wife makes mac and cheese with cream of mushroom soup.
0: Nope. That's a divorce. That's horrifying. However, truffle mac and cheese sounds awesome. So there's a difference between those two things. I don't know first how much of a fan I am of the stuff in my mac and cheese. So like lobster mac and cheese.
1: Mm-hmm.
0: Not for me.
1: Bacon?
0: So bacon is a crumble on top, sure. I'm willing to accept mac and cheese with hot dogs cut up into it because I'm willing to accept all of that kind of kid food. Spaghetti with hot dogs, cut them into is awesome. I would eat it right now.
1: Yeah.
0: Yes, of course.
1: You take a bite of that and you close your eyes, and for a split second, you can convince yourself you're 13 years old again.
0: Oh, I wasn't eating that when I was 13. That's more like when I was 8. Well, I have a very refined palate. You did not grow up in the cat's household.
1: When did you graduate from hot dogs in?
0: Well, we moved to Fine China when I was 9. and then to the standard 5-course meal when I was 11. So, yeah, probably around that time.
1: That's when Grey Poupon was introduced.
0: Yeah, but we didn't take it out of the jar. We moved it into a special dish.
1: Oh.
0: Yeah.
1: Did you store it next to the sizzling?
0: I don't know where the butler stored it. I don't know where the help did their things. All I know is that things would magically appear, and then, like mole people, they would appear out of the basement and say, "Is it time?" And I would not even dignify them with a response.
1: But going back to the mac and cheese.
0: How many people believe me right there?
1: 3.
0: That's right.
1: Going back to the mac and cheese. If I see cream corn by itself, I'm disappointed.
0: Right.
1: I'm not a big cream corn guy.
0: No, not me either.
1: But as an ingredient in a dish, you can convince me.
0: It's really, I want to experience this. I absolutely want to experience. Now, I want more to do a truffle mac and cheese and the bacon mac and cheese, right? I want to do that. Do you like mac and cheese with like a crumb topping?
1: Yes, absolutely.
0: Right? So now you're talking about a texture thing, which is really what we're getting into. But utilizing cream corn gives you a flavor thing and a texture thing. And I don't know where I am on the flavor, because it has to be a much sweeter presentation all the way around.
1: Absolutely. It again goes back to, will the texture freak you out? And the fact that you're looking at it, and the cream corn is the same color as the mac and cheese.
0: Do you like actual corn in your cornbread?
1: Yes.
0: Yeah, I absolutely. Don't mind that at all. If I had my druthers, as the expression goes, I would do it without. But I don't mind it. I don't mind.

0: cutting board, and the only thing you're seeing is the cutting board and her chest. Oh. She's making the sandwich, and it's like, okay, she's probably had the account now for 6 months, and she has 6 billion followers.
1: It's thus the way of the world. But there are some really good people doing incredible work with food. I love this idea. We will make this. You want to make this for next week?
0: That's not a bad idea.
1: We
0: but
1: done.
0: We got to, you can't do, in my mind, well, listen, you can do anything you want. This isn't Cuba. But
1: true.
0: But I think this was home, truly homemade mac and cheese. This wasn't taking a box of Kraft mac and cheese and then putting the cream corn.
1: But by the way, you could do a box of Kraft mac and cheese. But no, I'll do it. Do a three cheese kind of thing.
0: Yeah,
1: absolutely.
0: Generic cream corn, or do you splurge for the good stuff?
1: Hold on. Is there good stuff? Is there such a thing as good cream corn?
0: Let me introduce you to a little friend I like to call Del Monte.
1: I was gonna say Del Monte. I had to hold myself back from stealing your joke. Of course, it's Del Monte.
0: Yeah.
1: Oh, bless you. I lost my voice on that. I think I hurt myself. Oh, I'm going to need to have some cream corn to make everything better on the old pipes. Yeah, we should do this. Yes.
0: I'm in.
1: It's Eat, Drink, Smoke.
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8: From ABC News, I'm Wayne Cabot.
9: We must do everything we can to prevent what happened to Jane Doe and everyone before her and anyone after her from ever happening again.
8: Cornell University President Michael Kotlikoff today in a video to the school community.
9: There are real legal and privacy limits on what we can say. But we will make a greater effort to explain what we can, to provide context about the actions Cornell has taken, and to be more transparent.
8: He says the victim's rape allegations raise troubling issues about sexual assault, dehumanization, and aspects of party culture, alcohol, and drug use. With Krista Pike hooked up to tubes tonight, the man who oversaw her prison is leaving.
10: Days after convicted murderer Krista Pike was hospitalized, Department of Correction Commissioner Frank Strada offering his resignation and will step down this month, according to Governor Bill Lee. All executions in Tennessee are paused to allow for an independent review of what happened Wednesday night. Witnesses, including reporters, say Pike was alive after being administered 2 lethal doses of the sedative pentobarbital. In a statement, Strada says he continues to believe the department carried out its responsibilities in accordance with the established protocol. Andrew Dimbert, ABC News, New York.
8: The FBI in Alabama has arrested 3 people they say threatened President Trump with comments, directing the comments at the president the same day he held a rally in Mobile, Alabama, Friday. The captain of the Fly Dubai plane says his co-pilot used religion as a ruse, telling him he wanted to pray, and so the captain looked away out of respect and got whacked in the back of the head with an axe multiple times. That co-pilot, an Omani national, had been barred.

0: We'll just put this in the category of, was I going to base my thoughts on a bourbon on the label, or was I going to try it? I was going to try it, because if I based it on the label, I may not have tried it. It's Eat, Drink, Smoke. I'm Tony Katz, and that right there, giggling away, is America's favorite amateur drinker, Fingers Malloy.
1: Well, this is, what, 2 weeks in a row with the funky label?
0: Yeah. Yeah, with the something about that tells me that is some old school bourbon right there. I will admit that this bottle, first time this has ever happened, the cork broke off in the bottle, and I had to use a knife to get the rest out of it, so there might be a little bit of cork.
1: That's considered good luck in Latvia.
0: Floating through. Oh, well, lucky us. This is the David Nicholson, the 1843, coming in at 100 proof, ladies and gentlemen. Always applause for anything 100 proof or higher. Now, this is not a bottled in bond. This is just coming in at 100 proof. So I was trying to get a little bit of information on this. First, this is done by Lux Row. Lux Row Distillers. These are the same people doing Davies County, which we've had before and enjoyed. They do the Ezra Brooks. They do Rebel Bourbon, which you may have had. And they do Blood Oath.
1: We did Ezra Brooks, too.
0: Oh, sure.
1: Yeah.
0: Absolutely. And Blood Oath, you can spend a lot of money trying to find some Blood Oath bourbon. So here's the basic story, is that this is 1843. David Nicholson distilling bourbon at his St. Louis General Store. This is the story that bourbonbanter.com tells. And then Julian Pappy Van Winkle and W.L. Weller get involved with the brand. You know, some simple small names in the bourbon world. And then it grows from there. And actually, the Van Winkle family held on to this about the year 2000. And then it gets acquired. This won double gold, I think, in 2007. Not 2007, 2015.
1: Yeah.
0: So this has gotten some awards before. But that label is so old school, apothecary, like no thought into it whatsoever.
1: I feel like that bottle should be in a black and white photo with Frank and Dean.
0: Right?
1: Yeah.
0: Oh, no. This should be in a black and white photo from the frontier next to a wagon. That's this label right here. Just the script of David Nicholson and the 1843 in the gold with the black outline of it right there. I know nothing about this bourbon. Nothing about it. I don't know the mash bill. I don't know anything. I do know we have it in our Kinsey glasses, our Eat, Drink, Smoke Kinsey glasses, and it's paler, right? Maybe it's a light honey. Is a way to put that right there.
1: I salute you. I'm not seeing any cork flakes at all in this glass.
0: Would it stop you?
1: Of course not.
0: I didn't think
1: those are prizes.
0: I'll tell you, I can catch the nose from here.
1: Oh?
0: Oh, I absolutely can catch the nose from here.
1: Oh, that's nice.
0: Yeah.
1: Not a bit of elf ethanol on the nose.
0: No, 100 proof, not at all. And it is a weeded bourbon, but I just don't have a mash bill anywhere.
1: Wait a minute. Here we go.
0: Oh, stop it, you. Stop doing that. Also, I don't have I don't think I have an age on this. It is a straight bourbon, so it's more than 2 years. But I don't have a mash bill on this. I don't have an age statement on this. But it's a nice nose.
1: A little bit of vanilla, a little bit of oak, something else going on there that I can't put my finger on. See, that what's funny is you say that you were starting to get notes. What, a foot away from your nose? I have to get my nose really in there.
0: Yeah, there's a little bit of. Maybe, you know, I said it's a honey look. Maybe there's a touch of honey in there because there's this little bit of just like residual sweetness going on. Pleasant, like way more pleasant than the bottle shows or the color of the bourbon looks.
1: Yeah.
0: That's nice, but sniffing is for suckers. Fingers Malloy, are you ready for this?
1: Tony, I've been ready for this all day.
0: Fingers Malloy is about to do what's known as the Kentucky Chew, moving the juice around the palate, getting a flavor for the flavors of the bourbon. I'm a believer in the two sips methodology, the first sip to set the taste buds, the second sip to really get an idea of where the flavors lie. What say you as you work this fingers, Horatio Malloy?
1: Okay. Nice little bit of spice.
0: Really?
1: Yeah. Oak is there. That vanilla is there. There's something else there. I have to say that right off the bat, that spice hit me. There's a little sting on the tongue. The spice isn't overwhelming. It's just that's the first note, and it's predominant for me, where the other notes, the oak, that vanilla, is secondary. There's something on the finish that I can't quite put my finger on. I'm telling you, a nice little bit of sting on the tongue. No real warmth in the chest. I would have thought this is 80 proof.
0: Okay, 100 proof for the David Nicholson 1843 Kentucky Straight Bourbon Whiskey. I'm going in.
1: Okay, he's going in, ladies and gentlemen, and he's doing what we like to call the Saginaw Swish, the Memphis Munch, the Chattanooga Chomp.
0: Wow. Don't ever, ever, ever judge a bourbon by its label.
1: Yeah.
0: This is the greatest example of that. I think we may have come across. I'm going back in.
1: Oh, there he goes. His two-sip methodology, ladies and gentlemen. And I agree with you 100%. I think this would make a traditional bourbon drinker very happy.
0: Oh, that's really splendid. That is really nice. I think that finish plays a little thin. I think that there is that spice there. There is an oak. There is over there at Lux Row, they describe it as a bit smoky. And I don't think they're crazy. I just can't say that it's really pronounced a smokiness.
1: You could talk me into that on the finish. But that's not a predominant note in my mind, anyway.
0: No, there's a little bit of oak. There's a little bit of a baking spice. There's a nice little bit of like a vanilla with a tint of creaminess going on. Going back in.
1: He's going in for a third sip. Now, to me, this would be something that plays more for you. It's not overly sweet.
0: It's not overly sweet. This is, holy cow. That is nicely done. Fingers Malloy, the David Nicholson 1843 Kentucky Straight Bourbon Whiskey, 100 proof. Is it in your liquor cabinet for $29.99 a bottle?
1: Stop it.
0: Holy crap. Now, some places, you probably $35. Holy cow.
1: That's a find. And once again, like you said, this is a great lesson. If I would have seen that on the shelf, I don't know if I would...
0: That was in your great-grandfather's liquor cabinet, and even he kept it in the back.
1: Yeah.
0: Holy cow. That's... I cannot wait to do this on a cube and find out. That's really something cool.
1: I hate to monkey with it.
0: I know, but we're gonna.
1: Yep.
0: We do that. Keep it here. Eat, drink, smoke.
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0: Very often, when we hear about supermarkets pulling things from the shelf, we assume, oh my gosh, there's a recall. Oh my gosh, there's a problem. Oh my gosh, something got into the food. This is different. This is very, very different. It's Eat, Drink, Smoke. I'm Tony Katz. That right there is America's favorite amateur drinker, Fingers Malloy. Kroger removed Red Bull. Red Bull from their shelves, but it's not a recall. You've got the story. It's from thestreet.com. That's Red Bull. That's serious stuff. But this is all about money.
1: Yes, and it's not just Red Bull. Several of their locations have also decided to pull Boar's Head. They've removed 200 locations have removed Boar's Head deli meat from their deli as well. According to TheStreet.com, neither company, Boar's Head or Kroger, would explain why the change was made, but industry and analysts told the news station that was reporting this originally that price may be the issue.
0: Here's the quote. This is reported by WCPO. Kroger recently raised the price of some of its Boar's Head meats, such as oven roasted or maple honey turkey, and I get the maple honey turkey, to $14.99 a pound. And Kroger's private selection, that's what they call it, their version is often $10.99 a pound, significantly less. Maple honey turkey is $15 a pound.
1: Wow.
0: The stuff you make your kids' lunches with is $15 a pound. Go on, tell us more about how if we're buying $15 a pound turkey, we're doing it wrong. The issue here, God, some of these people are just ridiculous. This is a problem. But this isn't, hey, look, we're taking advantage. There's a production cost issue. There's the issue of feed. There's a fertilizer issue going on because of the war with Ukraine, because we get a lot of fertilizer from that area. There are a lot of things that are playing all around this. But it does go back to this conversation of the idea that everything is all right on the economics. Not true. The question is, is there a win for the consumer by pulling the product? I don't have an answer for that.
1: Only, I will say, it's a win for the consumer if Kroger can somehow negotiate a deal to bring down the price of Red Bull and it comes back to the store shelves. Then it's a win for the consumer. But, you know, Kroger is taking a big risk here. I'm not saying Red Bull for a majority of consumers is going to be a deal breaker as far as whether or not they're going to go to Kroger for the grocery shopping. But if you see Kroger starting to draw a line in the sand with some of these companies saying, okay, you're charging too much, I can't justify this for my customer base, it's going to really bring on an interesting environment.
0: The Red Bull conversation is interesting because I don't know how many people buy Red Bull by the case. Rather, I'm not saying they don't, but I always assume Red Bull is the thing that you're getting at the convenience store. The Red Bull is the thing you're grabbing and going sure. with. And they'll still pay the outrageous premium for the convenience store, which boggles the mind. Boar's Head. We get Boar's Head over private selection. Now, I got to check to see if it's $15 a pound where we are. But because I like Boar's Head.
1: Yeah.
0: $15 a pound gets silly.
1: Fingers Moist Senior loves Boar's Head.
0: Right.
1: I go to a grocery concern that still carries Boar's Head, and it is $15, $16 a pound, depending on what you're looking at. He likes low-sodium ham. They also have deep-fried turkey.
0: Sliced?
1: Yes. Deep-fried turkey sliced deli meat. And, yeah, you get a pound of that stuff. You're like, my goodness.
0: By the way,
1: I could have bought the whole bird and then some.
0: Do you call it deli meat or do you call it cold cuts?
1: Deli meat.
0: Yeah. I call it cold cuts. And I will tell you, deli meat makes me feel oogie. There's something about that word, deli meat. It's just...
1: That's just another regional thing.
0: Yeah. Right? Oh, I know it is.
1: I mean, you grew up in New Jersey.
0: Mm-hmm.
1: So cold cut.
0: Cold cut or deli. But deli meat...
1: Oh, maybe I'm the only one that calls it deli meat.
0: No, you're not. You're not. My joyous wife refers to it as deli meat. And I tell her, stop it!
1: Do you say to her, it makes me feel, what'd you say, oogie?
0: Oh, oogie. I've told, she knows.
1: Does it give you the ick?
0: It is ick central. It is ick personified.
1: So when you get your cold cuts.
0: Thank you.
1: You're welcome. The deli meat that you buy... No, I'm sorry.
0: I've never liked you.
1: The cold cuts that you purchase, Does it always have to be from the deli counter? Are you fine with getting the prepackaged stuff in the other side of the grocery store next to the sausage and the cheese?
0: I am fine with the pre-sliced. I am okay with that because, I mean, growing up in Jersey, the idea that things had to be sliced paper thin,
1: Really? That's a thing.
0: Oh.
1: You don't do sandwich cut.
0: Oh, there would be, they would tell you the number on the slicer to turn it to.
1: 0.5.
0: And I watched other people do this growing up, and I'm like, I don't understand you at all. I don't understand what's happening. And that was a little bit of my youth naivete. They were trying to make the meat stretch a little bit longer, right? There's that. And there's also, you know, how they like it on a sandwich and how they would pile it on a sandwich. The idea of it being, you know, cutting it thinner and stuff. If the question was asked, I'd be like, yeah, not too thin. Or not too thick. Like, it would just be that.
1: I find when it comes to making a sandwich at home, while I believe cold cut quality is important, the quality of the bread, in my mind, is so much more important than the cold cut quality. Because, you know, between the flavor of the bread and then I put a lot of toppings on my sandwiches at home. So it's a lot like a Whopper at Burger King. Right. A lot of slop on the deli meat. Oh, sorry, cold cuts.
0: You be you.
1: I don't want you to get the ick.
0: It's too late now.
1: To me, the bread quality is much more important than the cold cut quality. Are you in that boat or
0: no? Because I don't eat the bread.
1: I keep forgetting.
0: Yeah, yeah. It's an existence, guys. It really is.
1: So do you wrap your cold cuts in, like, lettuce?
0: Do you
1: wrap?
0: Yeah.
1: Can you eat tortillas?
0: Yeah, you're right. The certain kinds of tortillas, I do. The cold cut quality matters. It absolutely matters. 10,000%.
1: Well, when you're not eating bread, I would assume it has to matter.
0: But going back to it, if you now take it out of the store, what does that say to the customer? Like, isn't that awkward? Isn't that like...
1: Depends on how you spin it. We took this out of our chain because we're concerned about prices getting out of control for you. And we're fighting a battle to bring down costs.
0: Or was the price already out of control and they started wasting and they're like, we can't afford to keep it on the shelves. We're wasting too much. We're not getting value out of it because it's not getting sold. The product's not being moved. Yeah, I assume it's the latter. Not good things, because if I can't get my Red Bull and turkey, I don't know how I'm going to get through just one more night.
1: It's a Friday night for me.
0: Red Bull and turkey, everybody. It's the meal of the future. Dietrich Smoke.
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0: drink, smoke. It is your cigar, bourbon, foodie extravaganza. I'm Tony Katz, and that right there is America's favorite amateur drinker, Fingers Malloy. Now, his cigar is giving him a little bit of issue. I think you're going to get a little more heat on that thing right there. You got to grab your water as well. We got to try some bourbon. We got to smoke these cigars. This is from Arturo Fuente. This is the Fuente Fuente Opus X, what they call the Rexilient. I think they pronounce it Rexilient, R-E-X-I-L-L-E-N-T. Maybe they meant resilient. This is the 9/11 25th commemorative cigar right here, with a portion of every box going to Tunnel to Towers, I believe is the name of the charity. Really, except for a couple of little issues Fingers is having with keeping it lit, which could be a lot of things. Could be the humidifying. It could be just rolled a little tight. Maybe it's a little green and needs a little more time to lay down. I'm not having those issues, right? Hand-rolled product. These things can take place even with the greats like our Arturo Fuente. The cigar itself, in terms of the wrapper, binder, and filler, is undisclosed. This is the Churchill 7x48 that we are smoking. This coming in at about $28 a stick, and I am all in at $28 a stick if it indeed can stay lit. His is having, just giving you a little problem.
1: Yeah,
0: it's nothing we can't work through.
1: I need to let it rest. It's starting to get that ammonia taste to it, and then we don't want that.
0: Dial down, bring it back. I'm a yes on this. And as for the bourbon, this is the David Nicholson 1843 right here. This has been surprising because it is a label that makes you say nobody ever wanted to drink this. It's so old school. It looks so ancient, and yet very, very impressed with the nose on this, with the little bit of vanilla, that oak that you were getting, a baking spice, maybe almost a leather spice. I would say more of a baking spice that you get on this bourbon. Now, I moved mine to a cube. Fingers moved his, just added a little bit of water.
1: Got my eyedropper out and put a little bit of water in.
0: Yeah, there was no eyedropper. So what happens here is that water brings down proof, right? This is 100 proof, not bottled in bond, just 100 proof. Water is the only thing that'll bring down proof. And then water will also open it up. Some flavors more pronounced, some flavors more muted. You can do it with a little bit of water. You can do it with a cube. However it is you like to do it. I do it with a cube, and we see what the difference is.
1: So he's going back in, ladies and gentlemen, this time on the cube, and better?
0: That's really good. That's really good. It's a little bit of lush. The creamy kind of picked up a little bit because of the cube. That's right. It's not the smoothest bourbon I ever had. Just so we're all perfectly clear. It's not the smoothest thing in the world. There is no age statement here, so we don't know how long this has been aged.
1: That's not harsh.
0: No. $29.99 a bottle? If you were looking for a dialed down Old Grandad 114, you could play with this. Not as pronounced and not as big. This is only coming in at 100 proof. Fingers said you told him this was 80 proof, he'd agree with you. There's no ethanol, there's no sting, anything like that. There's no real heat. There's still no real heat. There's a little bit of heat in the throat now because of the cube, but that's the only difference. Hold on.
1: Oh, going back in again.
0: It's a nice bourbon. You can work with that. You can daily sip that.
1: Yes.
0: Fingers, you added a little bit of water. He's going in right there. Going to have himself a little sip. See what the difference is. See if it makes any difference whatsoever. Eyes opened up a little bit. Eyes got a little bit wide for Fingers Malloy right there. Now he's got a face of confusion going on. Yes.
1: Everything was there. Was before. I got a little bit of floral.
0: Huh.
1: A hint of floral. When the first note that hit me, other than that spice, that's still there. That's the thing that hits you right away. It's not...
0: not an overwhelming spice.
1: Not by any stretch of the imagination. But that's the first thing that hits you. Then you get the oak. Then there's that vanilla. And you mentioned there's like a creaminess to it as well. I agree with you on there. But as that spice hit me, I got a little bit of a floral note, but then that dissipated rather quickly. I didn't get that neat. That's wonderful. you.
0: Yeah,
1: it's to me. I mean, my goodness, I'm the value guy. $29.95, whatever you said there. That's a great bargain. I think that is a bottle that everyone at the table would be happy with.
0: And there's a David Nicholson 1843, and then there's a David Nicholson Reserve, which is also 100 proof.
1: Interesting.
0: Yeah. That's clearly on a list of the bargain bourbons that we've tried. It's not greatest thing I ever had. But holy cow, you could sip that all day.
1: Yes.
0: Everyone's going to be like, oh, that's fine. Thanks. And someone's going to be like, is that Woodford? Like, someone's going to ask those kinds of questions. Yeah. Yes, you can. Well done. Well played. Lux Row Distillers, LUX, LuxRowDistillers.com. It's time, Fingers Malloy, for News of the Week.
1: Tony, The Hill has the story. Defense Secretary or Secretary of War, depending on who you talk to, Pete Hegseth.
0: Oh, I've seen him.
1: Is set to announce a 20% cut in of admirals and generals in a major Pentagon overhaul.
0: Okay. This is going to seem like unpopular opinion, but it is not unpopular opinion. There are people who get very angry with this. They go immediately to their political fiefdoms. He's cutting the military. He's gutting the military. He's removing our best and brightest. It's possible we have too many generals and too many admirals. It's possible we've got just too many of these people, and it's just not necessary. It is overkill. This is true about what we classify in the United States. We have an overclassification problem. This is true about universities. We have too many college graduates. We told everybody you have to have a college degree in order to be a person. You have to have a college degree in order to get a job. None of this was true, and we have way too many college graduates, and we don't have the jobs for them, and then they end up not having jobs, and then they have resentment and anger because they were promised these things. We have too many generals. Now, before anybody says to me, how dare you, let's go the other way with this. What is the proper amount? What is the right amount of these things? Somebody has an expertise. You can't tell me that a general knows how many generals there should be because the general wants to be the general. The question is, what do you need to operate the business properly? And the same thing is true with the military. What is needed to operate it properly? What is the level of redundancy? And maybe you don't need X number of tens, hundreds of thousands of generals, brigadier generals, major generals, etc.
1: I think it is wise to tread lightly in these situations because it can come across that, and I'm not saying you're doing this.
0: Oh, but I will.
1: The knee-jerk reaction, you don't have respect for the people that put on the uniform to see,
0: nonsense.
1: Cutting jobs. Exactly. Having said that, I agree with you. I'm old enough to remember when the Soviet Union fell, there was talk of a peace dividend. You remember this?
0: No.
1: You don't remember this? Oh, it would be a peace dividend where we'd be able to scale back some of our military, scale back some of the budget, and devote it to other things. Certainly, we wouldn't scale back and actually cut taxes. But there was talk of this. I agree with you, and I think that you and I are both politically on the same side when it comes to this stuff. It should be happening in all segments of government, especially if it's happening in the private sector. It should be happening in the public sector as well. There's such thing as too many cooks spoil the broth. Do we need these many generals? Do we need this many admirals? Maybe it's time to look at this and scale back. And I don't have a problem with this at all.
0: No, not in the slightest. Are we war ready, which is the point of a military? And that doesn't mean we have to have everybody who's a general still being a general. That doesn't mean you have to get rid of everybody. It means that we elect people. Decisions are made by adults. And we work with those decisions. If we disagree with those decisions, you elect somebody else. Simple as that. No one's guaranteed a job. This is Eat, Drink, Smoke.
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16: 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That will be Eat, Drink, Smoke After Dark. And you'll be able to hear some of the things that are said off the air, many of which these remarks are not FCC compliant.
15: And we're very okay with that. Very okay. By the way, can you buy appliances on Amazon?
16: That's tricky.
15: Like, I'm talking about the big stuff. I'm not talking about coffee makers and things like that.
16: Yeah, I believe that's tricky because at one point I was looking at washers, dryers, and I think the selection was very, very low, okay. Very limited.
15: I've never tried.
16: I think you can buy like small dorm refrigerators and things like that. But I mean, it's hard to. Most people want to get a hands-on experience when they're shopping for their appliances. So I'm told.
15: Is that right?
16: Yes.
15: Amazon is doing Prime Days again. This is happening in October. This stuff is all ridiculous, or you like this stuff?
16: I don't know. I told you this off the air. Listen, I love Prime Deals, and I love Prime Days, but I just bought a 65-inch TV out of the box from one of these
15: electronic
16: stores.
15: Open box.
16: Oh, open box. What did I say?
15: Out of the box.
16: Oh, okay. Open box. 65-inch LG. For $187.
15: Yeah, it's nuts. That is nuts. So you can find deals. You don't need a Prime deal if you just are hunting a little bit.
16: Exactly. You just need to. I don't know about you. I've talked to you about this when it comes to car shopping.
15: I'm looking for a car right now. I have not found anything for $187.
16: Right. There's that. There's something about the hunt where you're looking around for the deal everywhere, where you get kind of addicted to the hunt. Sometimes I'll purchase something, and for some reason, even though I bought something, I'll keep shopping. I've done that with cars before.
15: See if you got the right deal?
16: Yes.
15: So I'm in a place, as we're recording, it's before October turns, because we record a little bit earlier than when the show airs. And so I'm like, do I get the car in September, take advantage of these deals, or do I risk it all on what's behind curtain number two? And wait for next month and see if those deals are better, or is it, now everything's three times the price. I don't know. I'm looking for, like, last year's kind of stuff. I want the 2025s, because if that's still on the lot, you better be willing to hand it to me and say, please take. Here you go.
16: Are you finding that that's the case?
15: Not at all. Everyone's insane. Certifiable.
16: It is.
15: Certifiable.
16: I was looking at, you sent me the link, a 21-year-old full-size pickup truck.
15: Yeah, I think it was like a Chevy Avalanche or something.
16: They still want $15,000 for it. Yeah. Everything's insane.
15: Yeah, it is crazy. The things need something basic. Basic, compact SUV. That's all it is. $40,000. $40,000. At that moment, I'm like, well, why aren't I just buying a Lexus and bump it up and be done?
16: Yeah.
15: Just go to town. What am I wasting time for? This is silly. This is madness. And I will admit, it's been a weird year. I needed a car. My son's car broke, and it was a 2009, and I needed to replace that. My wife got into an accident. She's fine. But the car, they totaled it. My third car this year.
16: Ugh.
15: My third car this year. Now, I didn't go overboard on anything. Very, very close to the vest. But holy cow, people who are buying the new stuff and are spending the 60 grand, 50 grand, and are doing the payments at 700 and so, how are they doing it? How much debt? Like, you have a whole mathematics. I mean, we'll talk about Prime Day. It's Prime Day. Go buy stuff. You have a whole theory that what's coming economically is going to be most seen in the housing market, where we're going to find that the cost of everything, the interest rates of everything, people who were hoping to refinance, that's all going out the window, and we're going to see bad things come.
16: Yeah, between that, I mean, you're seeing a bunch of people who are locked into low mortgages that either want to get out of a house, they want to downsize, or they want to bump up, and they simply can't because interest rates are the way they are. And then you couple that with what's going on in the car market, where you've got a lot of people. I mean, defaults on car loans, repossessions are going through the roof, and people are underwater on their loans. I as you know, Eat, Drink, Smoke is an escape from the everyday
13: world. Sure is.
16: So let us bring you down. I'm really concerned about what could be coming, not only in the car market, but also as we continue to see interest rates go up for mortgages, what the housing market is going to look like right now.
15: And the thing that I pay attention to is debt, specifically credit card debt. Now, it went down last quarter from $1.25 trillion to $1.22 trillion, which goes along the lines of people actually had more income in 2025 and into 2026. I don't think it's going down again. And if it is, it's a lagging indicator. It's the credit card debt. When people say, you know what, everything is terrible, I can't pay this anymore, sorry, credit card companies, that's the bomb that I'm concerned by.
16: Here's a stupid question.
15: I love stupid questions.
16: Could some of that debt have gone down because the credit card was closed and went to collections?
15: Great question, which I don't have the answer to. As I know it, it was about paydowns.
16: Okay.
15: But that's worthy of a second look, whether or not that's the case, whether or not defaults was a part of the case of the overall number going down.
16: Everything is just crazy. Because you and I have been talking about this for a long time, where Sure. You keep hearing about inflation being the way it is. And I know this is completely anecdotal based on maybe where we live, but driving by restaurants on a Friday and Saturday night and seeing them packed, even though you're seeing other data that's saying that people are eating out less, but maybe that's once a week. Maybe they used to eat out three times a week, and now they're saving it for a Friday or a Saturday night. But the restaurants are packed.
15: Maybe it is Friday, Saturday night. But I was at Brazilian steakhouse. You know, they come around Friday with a group of people. That place was full, man. That place was full of all kinds of people. That place was full, and I said,

0: all they ate. I took them to Denny's every day, and that's what they ate in Zora, Miami.
1: Is that true?
0: No.
1: I didn't think so. Did not think so. This, by the way, Prime Day. Go buy stuff that you don't need. David Nicholson, 1843, Kentucky Straight Bourbon Whiskey, $30 a bottle. Yeah, 100 proof? Absolutely. I'm going to have to find a cork for that. You have to find something.
0: Okay.
1: To make that happen. And this cigar, I know you had a little trouble keeping it lit, but things worked out from Opus, from Arturo Fuente, Fuente Opus X, to commemorate the 25th anniversary of September 11th. $28 a stick. 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And I like that they're doing it for a worthy cause. 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
7: Hello, Ohio.
6: Defending data centers in Ohio at a campaign rally, President Trump taking on a contentious issue, quieting those loud cheers, Trump telling the crowd, you just can't turn them off, they'll go to China. He said he's looking to ensure they'll benefit local communities. And he said, look, there's so much money to be made for Ohio. Trump campaigning for Senator John Husted in a state Democrats need to flip for a chance at retaking the Senate. That promise the president made if Republicans keep control of both houses of Congress, paying all adults $5,000, is being sweetened for seniors, with Trump now promising checks before the election. For people on Medicare, $90, a one-time payment. Jet fuel prices, the highest ever.
8: Airlines for America, that's the airline lobbying group association, they said that jet fuel prices aren't just the highest they've seen since the beginning of the conflict with Iran. They're the highest they've ever seen. Last month, they were $4.37 a gallon.
6: ABC News transportation reporter Clara McMichael. As a result, we're seeing the highest holiday airfares we've seen in 10 years, Thanksgiving. Ticket prices look to be 30% over last year. The Fly Dubai pilot who fended off an attack by his co-pilot answered a call at his hospital bed today from Israel's Prime Minister Benjamin Netanyahu.
9: Tell me, I wanted to ask you, how did it all begin? Can you tell me how it began?
10: It was a normal flight, and the co-pilot offered, I mean, he wanted to pray, which a lot of locals, they do pray, and which is not out of the ordinary.
6: And while he turned away, he says he was attacked from behind, hit in the head with an axe, that cockpit emergency axe, numerous times. 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
1: Welcome to Weekend Magazine. I'm Paula Maez, and we are so honored to have a speaker with me today, a very prolific writer, prolific person, really, in all things, Michael Clinton. And Michael has just written a new book called Logistics Nation, and he wrote another book that was just changed so many people's world, and the book is Roar. And Michael, welcome, and you're kind of coming back home. We're here in Albuquerque. You live in Santa Fe part of the time, so welcome back to the land of enchantment.
2: Yeah, always great to be with you and chat with you. I live both in New York and Santa Fe, but my heart's in New Mexico at all times. So great to be with you.
1: And this is a time, it's green chili season here now, Michael. It's green chili season. Michael, you have talked, and you first got, you came into my orbit 2 years ago when you spoke to a group of broadcasters here about reinventing yourself, changing yourself in life. You were just so inspiring to me. I read your book, and I'm not a reader. Sister Seferina's fault. I don't like to read, but I read your book because it just changed who I felt, and I was getting ready to retire. Talk a little bit about what you, your first book about, and what the second book is about.
2: Yeah, no, thanks. Roar Into the Second Half of Your Life is a book that has been a great hit. We're on our fifth printing. It's really struck a chord with people. It is really about this idea that if you are 50 or 60 and healthy or 70,
1: thank you,
2: you're going to live a lot longer than any previous generations did. And so this idea that at, let's pick a number, 65, the traditional retirement age, you know, it used to be that people sort of quit a job at 65, they retired, they chilled out for a few years, and it was kind of like vague what was going to happen. Well, today, if you're 65, you can live another 30 years. So how do you reinvent, reimagine all sorts of different ways? It could be through your own, you know, self-improvement. It could be starting a whole new profession. It could be launching an entrepreneurial business. It could be going back to school. You know, we have a much longer runway than our parents and grandparents did. And it's really a whole new way of thinking about, you know, how we might live our lives in this longer lifespan that we're all potentially going to experience. So, yeah.
1: And you are speaking from experience yourself, and you reinvented yourself with this career you're on in because you were involved in media before this, correct?
2: Yeah. Yes. I was the president and publishing director of Hearst Magazines, in 25 big magazine brands, I'm sure. Some of your listeners know everything from Esquire and Elle to Men's Health, Women's Health, Oprah's magazine we launched, you know, Car and Driver, Good Housekeeping, et cetera. But, you know, when I was 65 and people said, oh, you're going to retire. And I thought to myself, well, actually, no, I'm going to actually rewire. I'm going to leave this job, but I got a lot more I want to do. So I sort of ended up sort of practicing what I preach. I personally went back to school, but I also got really agitated about this whole idea of, you know, retirement is a false construct. Prior to 100 years ago, there was no such thing as retirement. People basically worked until they died because life expectancies were a lot shorter. You know, in the United States, 100 years ago, life expectancy was 62. There were 7 million people who were 65 or older. Today in America, there are 62 million people 65 or over, and it's going to grow to 80 million. So you got this huge group of people, and many of them are saying to themselves, "Gee, I'm really not done at all. I don't want to go, you know, just move to someplace and play golf for the rest of my life. It's not sustainable." So, you know, this sort of I ended up not just writing this book, but launching a whole business around this, what we call the New Longevity. And, you know, do talks and webinars and newsletters at roarforward.com. People can see what we're all about. And we have a big community of people who are like-minded. You know, what do we do? And so the reinvention process, you know, I ended up becoming the accidental role model.
1: That's good. But, okay, let me ask you this question. So you want to reinvent yourself, but maybe, What if you're not like financially able to do that? Some people, and I've heard the statistic too, that so many people that of our age or in their 60s and their 70s aren't as financially stable as they should be. So you can still kind of.
2: Yeah. I mean, reinvention comes in a lot of ways. And so one of the most important ways to reinvent is to make sure that you are maintaining health. Because let's face it, as we all live longer, we want to be healthy, right?
1: Right.
2: We don't want to have, you know, 10 years of illness and sickness and, you know, go out of the earth, you know, with that long slide. So I always say that the most important thing is health. And the most important thing that anyone can do, and it doesn't matter if you have money or you don't have money or where you are on the spectrum, get out there and move. Get out there and exercise every day. Get out there and create some kind of habit for yourself, because the science proves that movement is natural medicine. It helps you cardiovascular. It helps your organ functions. We've watched and we've looked at a lot of studies of people who've gone off medications in taking on an exercise movement regimen. All that really costs is a good pair of, you know, casual shoes and some, you know, getting out there, whether it's walking or running or swimming or bicycling or whatever your pick is. You know, the other thing is reinvention and health also means you're eating the right kinds of foods. You are not eating big processed foods. You're, you know, paying attention to your sleep patterns. You have good relationships with people. You know, so reinvention in health, I always say, Paula, is really the number one thing. I'll switch to another subject, and that's the reinvention of learning something new. There's so much free education online. You can just Google up so many different things where you can get new skills, a certificate. In my book, Roar, I interviewed a woman who worked in a restaurant. She had really nothing more than a high school diploma. And she went online and she ended up becoming, through an online course, a nurse's aide. She then wanted to be in healthcare. She became a nurse's aide, which one can do at any age. She then got connected to an organization in the company and they funded her and paid for her to become a licensed practical nurse. And now she's, you know, working as a nurse in healthcare and loving it. So you have to be a little creative and a little expansive. There's so much free skill, sets that you can get online. So I always use that, you know, as another example of reinventing. If you have a great hobby, and you don't have a lot of money and you want to build out a hobby in a business, there are lots of ways to get engaged and involved with the Small Business Administration through different kinds of loan organizations. You know, let's just say you have a passion for baking and you want to start some kind of a business around cookies and cakes. There's all sorts of ways that you can build out that practice in an inexpensive kind of way. So I think what happens is as people get older, they start saying, well, I can't do this and I can't do that because I'm this age or I'm that age. Break out of that self-imposed ageism and just think about how do you want to reinvent and what do you want to do and what's your next path and your next chapter? And then think about ways and creative ways that you can do that. So it's possible.
1: It's possible. And my mother always used to say to me, can't never did anything.
2: There you go.
1: And
2: there you go. I completely agree. I also hate age appropriate. It should be person appropriate. You can do anything at any time, at any age.
1: The other thing is, I think you've got to have persistence. And you've just, I've always heard that you can, if you have a dream and you want it bad enough, we can get a dream. But we really have to, something we really want or something we really want to pursue, something that we want, you can get it and you can find a way if you really need or want something. Do you think that's true?
2: Yeah, I'll give you a great story on that. And I think you hit on it. It's so true. We all have this, you know, unfulfilled thing in us that we said, I wish I could have done that, or I might have done this, or I might have done that. In the book Roar, and we collect stories of these, we call them the reimagineers. We collect their stories, we put them on our website, roarforward.com, they're in the book. But I met a woman who I interviewed, she had always wanted to be a mystery novelist. Not a novelist, a mystery novelist. And she really didn't have any formal training. And in her 50s, once again, she started going online, watching sort of doing some research on how to build plots. She started watching videos. She took the Dan Brown masterclass, which cost not a lot of money, to just learn how to build out a storyline in mystery writing. And she was in her late 50s when she did this. And she'd always had this like great desire to be this writer. So she wrote a book. She finally wrote a book. It took her 2 years, she said, and she wrote the book and she sent it out there and she had no bites, nobody interested. So persistence, she wrote a second book. And through a series of goings, she ended up joining the Mystery Writers of America Guild or something. She went to a conference. She met some people. She ultimately met a publisher. I think that it's called the Bloodhound Group. They're based in the UK. And she struck up a relationship. And to make a long story short, they bought her book. I think she's on book number 10. She's in her late 60s. She's become a mystery writer. Her books get big distribution, mostly through the UK and the Commonwealth countries, Canada, Australia, but she's in the US and she was persistent. And here she is, you know, in her late 60s, redefined, reimagineer. She's a mystery writer. Didn't cost her a lot of money. It just cost her brain power and persistence.
1: And that's what I think it is. When you want something bad enough, you can do that. That. So what's your second book about?
2: So the second book, you know, after I wrote Roar, and I learned about this whole global phenomena that people are living longer in so many places. You know, in Asia, Japan is the oldest country in the world. I was just there and in Korea, you know, Korean women have average life expectancy of almost 90. Same in Japan, same in Hong Kong. You know, the world is living longer. And I was really intrigued by this. And because of it, we're going to have to rethink so many things, not just our own individual lives and our children and our grandchildren, who will probably live to be 100 because of medicine and technology and lifestyle, you know, developments, but structures, you know, government policies, you know, workplace, higher education, all of these structures are going to have a rethink. So I went around the world and interviewed 70 people who I call the longevity innovators, who are really helping to create the roadmap for one example, the company L'Oreal, the beauty company, they have a whole global strategy now called L'Oreal for All Generations. They have 13,000 employees in the US who are over 50. And rather than say, okay, how are we going to start moving them out? They're flipping the script and saying, how do we keep them working longer? But how do we retrain, upskill, promote, have them part of, you know, core workplace initiatives? Because once again, if you're going to live longer, you're going to need money. First of all, you need want to be engaged, and also you're going to need money to live a longer life. And so they're really intentional about having their employees work longer. And it's really, and to celebrate those employees and to not focus on how you're going to move them out. So they're a great example of a new kind of work model. And there are many, many examples around the world. And in the book, Longevity Nation, I write about a lot of the different work models, mostly in Asia and Europe. We have some catching up to do here, but that's an example. You know, new structures have to be created to accommodate this amazing growth. You know, I like to say too, that the first millennials turned 50 in 4 years. And that's a huge generation. That's bigger than the boomers.
1: You know, it's just interesting that, and I don't know how, and you know, I can kind of use myself an example of somebody who, when I retired 2 years ago, I didn't know what to do with myself. And Lord knows, I just love being in radio. And I was very fortunate to have somebody who took a chance to bring me back to do this show. And not everybody can be that fortunate, but you just kind of keep persisting and keep just telling people, you know, we're still relevant. The knowledge that people have of a certain age is just acute knowledge that you have, that you can work with other people and help other people. L'Oreal is a unique example. Are there any other companies in the United States that are thinking this way, that are thinking of how to, you know, not like throw the baby out with the bathwater, you know, that kind of thing? How do they?
2: You know, I think there are. I mean, CVS is always a company that gets recognized. But where we see it really happening in a big way are in companies that have, for instance, the real estate industry. You can work as a real estate agent until you're 100. There's no systemic structure to push you out. Or, you know, one of our we started a business, and one of our clients is in the financial several clients in the financial advisory business. Well, I think you want a financial advisor who has a lot of years and experience, because they've been through ups and downs and recessions, and they have a lot, to your point, they have a lot of knowledge and experience in helping guide people through, you know, their financial well-being. So a lot of professions don't have a time stamp on them. Those are just two examples. You know, and as you know, many people in midlife reboot and become real estate agents or become financial advisors, because there is no time frame on it. So I always encourage people to think about if your company or your corporation is not getting with the program, think about a pivot into a new business that doesn't give you that kind of time constraint.
1: You know, and when you say about real estate and all that, I know it's a very hard industry. I mean, sales is not easy.
2: Yeah,
1: but
2: no, it's not.
1: It's not easy, but it is one thing that I think people of a certain age can know about, can make, like to meet people. And doing sales is a really good thing, because there isn't any age limit for learning how to sell a car or learning how to, you know, even work in a department. So if you just want something to do those kinds of things. And sales is not a bad area to look at. And just because they're not bright-eyed and bushy-tailed, they may know a lot of people, they may have a lot of contacts, and sales is not a bad area to look at. Hard, not easy, but it's very versatile.
2: Yeah, I mean, I think it's all about your interest in performance. On this journey, I met an 80-year-old, and he and his wife had what do they call it? It was like they sold jewelry that was from estates, like estate jewelry, and it was, you know, that kind of stuff. And he decided that he wanted to, since he knows that luxury world, he wanted to go and sell luxury boats, you know, high ticket items of luxury boats. And, you know, he understood the luxury market. He understood the wealthier consumer, if you will, who's going to be the person to buy that. So he wanted to transfer that skill set over to selling luxury boats, which he did. And, you know, it's really interesting to hear. So that, yes, absolutely. And it's also something that you have control over, your own destiny, your own income, you know, et cetera.
1: It's just amazing. And I think what you've done, and I don't know if anybody else has, I mean, you're the only person that are really trying to tell people. And we're also talking about not just reinventing yourself at 50 or 60 or 70. And I think you brought this up, that people are reinventing themselves, that, you know, you may be in a job, you may be 30-year-olds in a job you don't really want to be in, but you feel kind of stuck, that it's never really too early or too late to reinvent yourself.
2: That is so true. You know, ROAR, the book, as you know, is an acronym. And the first R is the reimagination process of reinventing. And to your point, that can happen at any age. The O is owning your numbers, owning your past, owning your well-being, owning your financial well-being as you're making those decisions. The A is the action plan itself, which we call life layering. And the final R is the relationships and the support system that will help you reinvent. And as you know, Paul, I didn't want this book to be homework. I wanted it to be readable and understandable and actionable for people, so that it wasn't like, oh, this is like a heavy homework assignment. So, but the first R is that idea you can reimagine at any age.
1: Because I think people of our generations tended to stay in their professions forever, because that's what we thought we had to do. It was like a badge of courage, of honor, that I was with this company for 30 years. But if you didn't like it for 30 years, kind of reinventing yourself now would be a breath of fresh air to actually do something you wanted to do, but never felt the opportunity or never felt free enough to do that.
2: Well, first of all, the next generations aren't going to be with one company for 30 years. That's sort of gone away. The contract between companies and employees and companies isn't what it was in the 20th century. you know, today's 25-year-old is going to have a 60-year career, but it may be two or three completely different careers, because the old idea of a 40-year career will be antiquated, especially if we're living longer. You know, I'm on the Stanford University Center on Longevity board, and the work that they show on the 60-year career, which is already sort of happening with younger professionals who are saying, I'm going to completely switch a profession and or what I do for a living. But the data on their studies and others is today's 5-year-old has a 50% chance to live to be 100. So the 100-year life is going to become normalized. People are going to have to work longer for money and for engagement. And so the next wave, the younger, I call them the younger millennials and the generations coming up after them, and even some of the full millennials are going to have much longer work lives than their parents and grandparents did.
1: And that's just mind-boggling to think that a 5-year-old now could live to be 100. That's just, yeah. But I think of as a parent, and I don't think that any parent, a baby boomer who's a parent of a millennial and all that, should be afraid if their child is taking on different jobs, because they feel more easily that you're not, like we say, you're not married to a job or a company for 30 years. And so it's not necessarily that they're unstable. And sometimes it could be, but most of the time it's just that they want to do different things.
2: And they're building their skill set and taking those skills to other places. I think what, you know, we're seeing so much also return to formal education by people in their 30s, 40s, 50s, 60s. I mean, I just, in this journey, I met a woman who went to veterinary school at 56. She's become a veterinarian at 60. I went to her graduation, and this was about a year and a half ago or so. And she said, you know what, at 60 as a veterinarian, I may have that career for 20 years and contribute. And that's okay. I mean, we, you know, thinking about it in modules of I'm going to have this 20-year career, and then I'm going to have a different kind of 20-year career, and then I'm going to have a different kind of 10-year career. You know, I think that thinking is very much becoming the next wave. And I use that example. Formal education, informal education, certificates, new skill sets, all of those things will be what will allow people to have more fluid professions, career changes, work, jobs. And it's not all professional. Listen, we need carpenters, and we need plumbers, and we need electricians. And, you know, going to the trades is also good, you know, a good idea.
1: You know, I sat on a school board for 12 years, and in my day and age, as you know, as you do, you was always encouraged to go to college. That's what you had to do. That's what you had to do. But then you think about all these other professions, these blue collar workers who make great livings, and those people love those jobs, to be a carpenter, to be a welder. They love it. And we should also encourage people of all ages to go after what you really wanted in life. And
2: absolutely.
1: Yeah. I have a son who went through that, and I thought, I don't know what's going to happen to him, to my Michael, because he started out as a baker, went to culinary school. That didn't really fit. Then he started to get up in management at Starbucks. That didn't fit. And I kept thinking he was still paying his own way through life. So, you know, that. And all of a sudden he went back to school, like in his mid 30s. And this is a proud mother speaking now. He'll be graduating now at 42 with his doctorate in nursing.
2: Wow. Fantastic.
1: But it took him that long to figure out that, and not really to be a nurse and work, but he wants to teach. That's what he wants to do. Yeah. So it took him all from a baker to a Starbucks to UNM nursing school to do that. So it can happen.
2: Yeah, it can happen. You know, 42, he's going to live another 40 plus years. So I think this is the new mindset that we have to all think about, that we can pivot, we can change, we can evolve. You know, my two examples of the people who did this in their 60s is another message. So, I think it's opening up your mind, having a growth mindset, you know, being thoughtful thoughtful about what you want to do next. And those are all great examples. And I love that story about your son.
1: Yeah. And he is, I mean, to be able to do that at 42 and yeah. just do that, it's just great. Yeah. You know what? I just, you're just amazing to me that you were able to do all you did and took those risks. And I have a great quote for you that this friend of mine's little girl, her brothers were getting a haircut and she wanted a haircut. And her mother kept saying, "You don't need a haircut." And she turned to her mother and says, "I want it. I need it. I'm going to get it." And she got the haircut, okay, at the barber. So that's our quote. I want
2: it. We're all going to be working for her someday.
1: I want it. I need it. I'm going to get it. You have been.
2: Mantra.
1: It's a great mantra. So let me tell you, you've got. We both of us have a few more years ahead of us. What do you see in your future in the coming years?
2: Well, you know, I want to be an advocate on this messaging of the new longevity. So the business that we've built is really being an advocate and talking to leaders in business and education and nonprofits. And I do a lot of keynote speaking all over the world. I'm just back from a 4-city tour in Europe doing speeches on this to organizations and people and companies. So I found a passion and advocacy for this topic that, quite frankly, it all sparked when I was in my 60s. So it wasn't like something that I've been thinking about for years, but it has become, it's become my passion. As you know, I have lots of other layers in my life.
1: Yes, you do.
2: You know, adventure traveler, a marathoner, you know, a photographer. I do lots of other things. So we have to build layers for our identity and our engagements. That's the life layering idea, which is in Roar, is our biggest and our most popular topic in the book. So build other identities for yourself, especially when the kids are grown and gone, if you've had kids and, you know, jobs or careers may pivot or your company may be sold. So you have to build new muscles and, you know, you have to build new. And so I want to be the, you know, a spokesperson for that for people.
1: Well, let me tell you, my claim to fame with you, Michael, is that you did Oprah's show and you did mine. So that's my claim to fame. I'm the Hispanic Oprah. So there you go. You were on both of our shows. And we're out of time. And I just want to thank you for taking time and remembering me and doing this. And I want to end the way I always do. Michael, you're going to have a lot of choices in your day-to-day, but I want you to always choose kindness because that's what the most important thing we can do. Thank you. Thank you. Thank you. Come back home to New Mexico. We miss you. All right.
2: Thanks, Paula. Always great to be with you. I love your spirit and I love your we're kindred spirits.
1: We're kindred spirits. Thank you. We will talk to you and we'll see you. Enjoy your rest of your weekend.
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0: is out in Tennessee.
1: The head of Tennessee's prison system is now resigning after this week's botched execution of death row inmate Krista Pike. Governor Bill Lee making that announcement, saying Commissioner Frank Strada will leave his post sometime this month. Lee has now paused all executions in the state to allow for an independent review. This was the second failed execution in the state this year. Meanwhile, lawyers for Pike say that she's in critical condition and on a ventilator. Overnight, they asked for an emergency motion to preserve all the evidence related to the botched execution attempt.
0: Her lawyer is saying that the resignation doesn't do a thing to help Krista now. They say that what happened to her reflects a systemic failure going beyond any one person. Daylight saving time ends in 4 weeks, and President Trump wants to keep it going on social media, calling out Senator Tom Cotton for voting against the Sunshine Protection Act, which would make daylight saving time year-round. Trump calls a Republican a friend of his, but shared his cell phone number on social media. We tried. Voicemail full. Wayne Cabot, ABC News.
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10: Welcome back to the National Defense. It's Randy Miller, and we have comedian Brian Bates with us. He's got his latest stand-up special, Worried, that you can see on Nate Land's YouTube. Of course, an executive produced by Nate Bargatze. Brian, how you doing?
11: I'm doing great. How are you?
10: Man, that's got to get old, huh? I mean, seriously, you know, having Nate Bargatze ride on your coattails like that, does that ever get old?
11: Well, I'm a giver, Randy, and try to give back a little bit.
10: That's right. You know, I love your reference about your resting worried face. Are you worried? Yes. Are you worried all the time about everything?
11: You know, I'm really not. I mean, I look like I'm worried all the time because of my face, but a lot of times I'm just living my life and feeling pretty good about things, and people be like, hey, man, you okay? Like, what's going on? And I'm like, what? And that's just my face. And so, you know, it's tough.
10: So now you've been doing comedy for a couple of decades I guess a lot around Nashville. Are you originally from Nashville?
11: I am.
10: I'm originally from Knoxville. And
11: okay.
10: So what are your recollections of early Nashville? Because we used to go, I mean, you know, when Opryland was a thing and all that kind of stuff. Nashville these days to me is crazy. I mean, you just can't predict. I could never have predicted as a kid that Nashville would grow up to be what it is.
11: Yeah, same here. I mean, when I was a kid, Nashville and Knoxville. Now I know Knoxville is really growing.
10: Yeah, yeah.
11: Too. So it's having a real growth spurt as well. But as far as just like the skyline and stuff, like Nashville and Knoxville were kind of similar. I felt like.
10: Yeah.
11: And now like Nashville is just. I was driving through it last night, and it's just like, oh my gosh, all these buildings everywhere going up, and it's just. It's just crazy, and the traffic, it's wild. It's definitely changed from like a small big town to just becoming a big city.
10: Just a huge city, yeah. Well, we're talking to Brian Bates here in the National Defense, and his new special, Worried, is out right now. And talk about, yeah, I know you're talking to Special about embracing life as an older dad, huh?
11: Yeah. Yeah, I do everything late in life. I started in comedy late in life. I got married late in life. And then at age 50, became a dad for the first time.
10: All right.
11: Yeah. And so not just an older dad, but also a first time dad. So
10: No experience.
11: Yeah. And, you know, my wife and I, cause we're both older, but you know, we say what we lack in energy, hopefully we have more wisdom than if, say, we had kids in our 20s. And I don't know if that's true or not, but that's what we tell ourselves.
10: Well, and I've got a buddy of mine that is an older dad, and he said it never really bothers them except like a parent-teacher night. And he, you know, you go in and the teacher's like, oh, so you're the grandpa? And now that I am a grandpa, I'm having some of the same kind of feelings. Our granddaughter is getting ready to turn 2, and she's visiting us this week. And I would break a rib to make her laugh. And you know, and of course, our daughter is like, Dad, why were you never that funny with us? And I have no explanation, but you know, and hopefully you'll get to that position too. But what are some of the other challenges about being an older dad?
11: Well, I think a lot of people do think that we're the grandparents, and you know, I see some like some head shaking at our imaginary teenage daughter that they think dumped their child on us. And you know, and dads will, you know, they'll come up and say, good for you. You know, I have to raise my granddaughter too. And, but mainly just the physical part. Like, I never realized
10: right.
11: up and down off the floor would be such a challenge.
10: Right, exactly.
11: But I really don't think I've been on the floor that much for the last 20 years. Now, just there constantly. And, it, you know, the getting up part I get, you know, gravity is a challenge, but the getting down is really hard too for the same reasons. Gravity, I'm like, hang on a second, I need to go slower. And
10: hey, listen, it does not get any better, Brian, when you're the grandfather, because, you know, all of a sudden now, and especially at my age, you know, Pop is not ready for the seesaw yet.
11: Yeah,
10: you know, and there are just some things that physically Pop really can't do, but I do them anyway, and you know, and then you pay for it, you know, the next day. We're talking to Brian Bates here on the National Defense, and his new special is called Worried on Nate Land's YouTube, and you were on the Nate's podcast too, right?
11: Yeah, so during COVID, Nate started a podcast called Nate Land, and I was one of the co-hosts, and we did that for about 5.5 years. And then the start of this year, he's gotten so busy with all his other projects.
10: Oh, Mr. Busy.
11: Yeah, Mr. Busy. So he stepped away from the podcast, but me and my other two co-hosts still doing it. We changed the name to the Public Figures Podcast, and we're still having a good time.
10: Oh, talk to me about your dog, because I know that you're very concerned about your dog.
11: Yes, yes. So we have a little 7-pound Maltie poo named Hazel, and she was our first child. When we didn't think we could have kids, she was our child.
10: Right.
11: We love her to death. But now that we have a child, she started having some behavior issues to the point where our vet recommended we take her to see a behavior specialist in Knoxville, Tennessee.
10: Really?
11: You know, that's about 3 hours from here in Nashville.
10: Yeah.
11: So we all load up in the car and go. And so one of Hazel's issues is when we put our daughter to bed at night and we finally sit down on the couch to watch TV and she falls asleep on the couch, you know, beside us, my wife likes to pick her up and hold her and cuddle her like a baby. And Hazel has started growling lately when my wife tries to pick her up, like, aggressively, like showing her teeth growling.
10: Oh, wow.
11: And the behavior specialist said the reason she growls when my wife tries to pick her up, and I thought this was interesting, she doesn't want to be picked up. And she said, what you do in this case is don't pick her up. And she charged us a bunch of money.
10: I was just going to say, how much did that cost you?
11: Yeah, $2,400.
10: Yeah. Oh, and by the way, you just brought back a sense of nightmarish dread to me when you said you drove from Nashville to Knoxville on I-40. Because
11: yes.
10: Take your life in your hands, man. I mean, the only, and I don't know if you have a car or a truck, the only, whatever vehicle you're in, you will be that only vehicle amongst many, many huge tractor trailers, most of them pulling a house.
11: Yes. Yeah, and there's some, you go through the Cumberland Plateau there, there's some real up and down, treacherous areas there to get to Knoxville. So yes, you're right.
10: Yeah, and the last time I went to Knoxville, we were actually pulling a camper, which I'll never do that again. I mean, camping, people make camping sound like, it's just so relaxing. It's not. It's not. have you ever tried it?
11: I'm not a big camper. My sister and her brother-in-law are big campers, and it's a little bit like, you always say the thing about a boat, you want a friend with a boat.
10: Right,
11: You don't have people with a boat. And they have all this camping gear, so occasionally I'll go with them, and they kind of like do the work for me as far as setting up everything. But I don't have my own camping gear and don't really care to experience it.
10: Well, yeah, and that's the thing. I mean, it's a very stressful drive to wherever, and then you spend 2 hours setting up. You sit in some chairs for a while, and then you have to tear it down again. And it's like, I told my wife, I go, maybe we're not campers. Maybe we're check-inners somewhere.
11: Yeah.
10: That kind of a thing.
11: I think I'm a check-inner for sure.
10: Hey, Brian, man, I love your stuff. The new special
11: so
10: called Worried, and it's on right now on Nate Land's YouTube. Great to talk to you, man.
11: Thank you so much for having me.
10: We'll be right back here in the National Defense.
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10: Welcome into the National Defense. It's Randy Miller, and comedian Vanessa Gonzalez is with us here. She's got a special out right now on Hulu called Mamona. Did I say that correctly?
18: Yes, yeah, you nailed it.
10: Hey, you are from Laredo, Texas. That's Marty Robbins' yep. country.
18: Yeah, that's where I learned the word Mamona. It's Mexican slang for someone who thinks she's better than everyone else. So I tried to exude that throughout the special.
10: That's so good. I've seen most of the special. I heard you especially talking about therapy, huh?
18: Yes. Yeah. Yeah. Pain for a best friend. That's what therapy is.
10: You know, now the more you pay, the better friend you get.
18: Oh, yes. Yeah. Because, you know, the free best friends, as you age, as you get older, the free best friends, they're not great. They're not showing up anymore.
10: Right. Well, and the other thing I found out about best friends, and maybe you've had this happen to you, but I've got a guy that I've known for a while who told somebody the other day that I was his best friend, but I don't think he's my best friend.
18: Right.
10: You know what I mean?
18: That's how it works. Yeah. Especially, you know, in your 40s and up, it's like everyone just picks, but it's never mutual.
10: Yeah, exactly. And we're talking to Vanessa Gonzalez here on the National Defense. So, Vanessa, our audience is mainly active duty military veterans and their families. You got any military in your family?
18: Yeah, my dad, my uncles, my dad's a Vietnam veteran, Marine.
10: Oh, wow.
18: Yeah, he made me get up every Saturday morning and wash my car. And
10: wash your car? You know,
18: yeah, everything always had to be super tidy and clean, and we couldn't spill anything, and yeah.
10: And he ran. You were so happy to move out and just create messes everywhere.
18: Oh, yeah. He still calls me and is like, did you wash your car? I'm like, yep, it's shiny.
10: Man, those Vietnam vets, especially the Marines, watch out. That's a serious bunch.
18: Oh, yeah. It was hard to get away with anything growing up.
10: Hey, congratulations, by the way. You've been named one of Variety's top 10 comics to watch. You were Vulture's best new up-and-coming comedians. I mean, you know, talking about Jimmy Kimmel Live. This has been, at the past few years, been kind of like a freight train for you, huh?
18: Yeah, it's been a wild ride, and I'm just trying to enjoy it. And every day I'm just like pinching myself, you know. I'm just a girl from Laredo, Texas, and now I get to, you know, travel around the country, make people laugh. It's a dream.
10: That's fantastic. That's so good. And what is there a favorite spot, favorite city that you like to perform?
18: Yeah, well, I started comedy in Austin, Texas, I feel like that's my comedy hometown, and they always treat me and welcome me with big hugs. LA is great. Chicago. I'm going to be in New York October 5th. They always welcome me with open arms. So yeah, it's been really cool just finding different audiences all over the country.
10: We're talking to Vanessa Gonzalez here on the National Defense, her Hulu stand-up special, Mamona. And have you been to Kansas City? We're based in Kansas City, Missouri.
18: Oh, yeah. I've been there. I opened up for Chelsea Handler for 3 years, and I've been there when I was with her. And I'd love to come and do my headlining set there for sure.
10: And did you have some barbecue while you were here?
18: Oh, yeah. It was amazing. I will say, you know, I'm a Texan, so I'm very, you know, the bar's high, but Kansas City barbecue is legit.
10: Yeah, you know, that's the thing about Kansas City. We have about, at last count, 15,000 restaurants that serve barbecue. And, you know, that's just how it is. And everybody talks about the barbecue, talks about the Chiefs. Are you a football fan?
18: No, not really. You know, we have the Cowboys in Texas, and I just know that they always lose. That's all I know.
10: That's what we used to say about the Chiefs for a long time, you know.
18: Yeah.
10: But they finally found, well, they found their own Texas guy, Patrick Mahomes.
18: Yeah.
10: Right?
18: There you go.
10: Talking to Vanessa Gonzalez here on the National Defense. So you're on tour right now, and your special is out, and everything's working kind of together for you, right?
18: Yeah, it's been wild. I'm on tour. If you can follow me at Vanessa G Comedy to see what shows I'm doing next, and VanessaComedy.com.
10: Tell me about this podcast. It's called I'm Not Crazy, You're Not Crazy.
18: I'm not sure what podcast that is. I'm not crazy.
10: It says you co-host a podcast called I'm Not Crazy, You're Not Crazy. Maybe I'm crazy. Maybe I'm crazy.
18: Oh, I'm not. It's I'm not busy. I'm not busy.
10: Oh, I'm not.
18: Yeah.
10: And is that available also?
18: Yeah, my podcast that I co-host with Michael Folk, I'm Not Busy, is available, yeah, everywhere you get podcasts. And we started it in the pandemic because we weren't busy, but now that, you know, we're very busy now.
10: Well, congratulations on everything, Vanessa. This is great stuff. And check out their special on Hulu. It's called Mamona. And, continue great success with everything.
18: Thank you so much. I really appreciate it.
10: We'll be right back here on the National Defense.
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10: Welcome back to the National Defense. It's Randy Miller, and we're so excited to have Sonya Richards-Ross with us here on the National Defense. She's got a brand new show on a brand new network. She's the fastest American woman in history at 400 meters, and she was the first American woman in 28 years, only the second in history, to be crowned Olympic champion over 400 meters at the 2012 Games in London, and she joins us here. Sonya, how are you?
0: Amazing, Randy. Thank you so much for having me. How are you?
10: I'm doing great. And listen, I'm excited about your show here, Beyond the Curve. We talked to your colleague, Susan Kobler, the other day about her show. And this is a brand new network, the Scripps Sports Network, that is airing. And talk about your show a little bit. It's fascinating because it talks about what happens when you stop competing, right?
0: Exactly. Yeah, the show is titled Beyond the Curve, and I get to talk to people who have done incredible things in the first chapters of their lives, and they continue to push beyond the curve. For some of them, you know, sometimes that's disappointment, failures, all of those things, and they push beyond that to find greatness in the next chapters of their lives. And so it's just really inspiring to get to talk to these incredible people, because I do feel that there is a theme that you find amongst these people who feel that greatness isn't fleeting and it lives in them, and they can continue to push and persevere in the face of any challenge. And the hope is that when the viewer watches these conversations, they see a little bit of themselves in these individuals, and that they will find that their best chapter might still be ahead of them as well.
10: Yeah, no, I love that idea. There's always seemingly a theme among all athletes like that. We're talking to Sonya Richards-Ross here on the National Defense, and we see it in the military, too. So our audience, just so you know, is mainly active duty military veterans and their families. And that same kind of thing happens with the military when they stop serving and they come back. And all of a sudden, that mission, that purpose, that idea that they're doing something incredible with their life, sometimes that goes away. And that's sometimes hard to replace, isn't it?
0: Absolutely. I can so relate to that as an Olympian, as someone who competed in track and field and sports for your entire life, and your identity seems to somewhat be wrapped up in what you do. And so, you know, first of all, just so much respect for, you know, veterans, for the military, for, you know, how they serve our country and protect us. And, you know, I think the main thing that you learn on this show, oh, and that I've had to also implement in my own life, is that you are not what you do, and you get to take all of those lessons that you learn in that first chapter of your life, and you get to bring those to the next thing that you do. So I see in my own life my track and field career as just a springboard for all the great things that I will continue to do next. And so, yeah, I can completely relate to that, you know, having that identity crisis, you know, for lack of a better word, after you've done something like that. Then really being able to lean into all the great things that you've achieved to be able to do that next great thing.
10: See, I love that. We're talking to Sonya Richards-Ross here on the National Defense, the new show Beyond the Curve, the new network, the Scripps Sports Network, and based in Atlanta, is that right?
0: Yes, based in Atlanta. We filmed at a studio here. It was absolutely fantastic. You mentioned it's the Scripps Sports Network. You can find it on Amazon Prime, Roku, and a bunch of other streaming platforms. Our second episode airs tonight at 9 p.m. Eastern. So I hope you all will tune in and watch. It's been really fun. Our first guests were Candy Burris and Melissa Jefferson Wooden, the world champion in 100 and 200 meters. And that episode is now live on YouTube for you to catch up on. But yes, it airs live every week, Tuesdays at 9 p.m. Eastern on the Scripps Network, Scripps Sports Network.
10: And you must feel very comfortable in your town of Atlanta. You were on Real Housewives of Atlanta for a while. How was that experience for you?
0: It was an experience. it's so funny. it was certainly, I'm the kind of person who says yes to life and then I figure it out as I go. And, you know, I think, you know, we kind of talked about it a bit. I think after track and field, there is no real blueprint, right, for like, what will you do next? Unless, of course, you want to coach, which is not something that I feel like fits my personality type. I just don't have that level of, you know, focus to be able to do that. And I think it takes a special person to coach. And I'm really grateful I've had some really good ones in the past. But, you know, there's no real blueprint. And so for me, it was constantly figuring out, how do I reinvent myself? How do I get in front of new audiences that may not have seen me compete or know my story, to continue to build my own brand and to do the things I love to do? And so The Real Housewives certainly presented that opportunity for me. I have a lot of people who have fallen in love with me from that show and support me in all the things I'm doing now. But it was certainly a different experience.
10: Have you talked to any of those women again?
0: Oh, yeah. Okay. Really good friends. Still, Chris was on my first show. Marlo Hampton and I are really good friends. And, you know, all the other ladies were pretty cordial. You know, whenever I see them, we're always, you know, I didn't leave the show with bad blood with anybody, which I think is a win in and of itself.
10: Right.
0: So I'm still friendly with the majority of everyone on the cast.
10: Hey, so I'm kind of intrigued with your guest list here for Beyond the Curve. You've got people like Sean Johnson East, you got Cynthia Cooper, Basketball Hall of Fame, but then you've also got Kirk Franklin, a Grammy-winning gospel artist. Where does he fit into that picture?
0: Oh my goodness. Kirk Franklin, I think for so many people, meant so much when it came to our, you know, faith walk. And for me, when I was thinking about creating this show, because I was an athlete, but I feel like I'm so much more than that. And I wanted the guest list to reflect all of the things that I love, that I'm passionate about. And so Kirk Franklin, for me, has been such an important part of my own journey. And, you know, I love his story. And I also love the way that Kirk Franklin has stayed relevant for almost 20, 30 years.
10: Wow.
0: And I'm really intrigued by someone who can make music in the 80s, 90s and continue to do that, you know, all the way through 2026 and still be relevant. And so it was really incredible to hear how he has done that and been able to transition his fame and still be relevant to new generations. It was a really incredible conversation.
10: You know, that's pretty fascinating because just kind of thinking back on it, and I love Kirk Franklin also, but I've really never heard any kind of in-depth interviews with, you know, gospel artists. So that should be quite fascinating, as well as the other guests. We're talking to Sonya Richards-Ross here in the National Defense, the show Beyond the Curve. And, you know, while you're did you learn anything that you could apply to your own life interviewing these people?
0: Oh, absolutely. And honestly, when I was talking to them, I think that's why the conversations were so compelling, is because I wanted to learn from them, right? Like, I wanted to glean even more inspiration and find new things I could put in my own toolkit as far as what it takes to be great. And so with Kirk Franklin, you know, like, understanding his creative process and how he had to learn to adjust that as he stayed in a music space that continued to change, right? Before it was vinyl and disc, and now it's streaming. And so he had to get closer to that generation, bring new people on his team who were innovative and creative. And, you know, there were just so many things that he's actually done that, yes, I'm like, okay, wow, that is important as I continue to transition my life out of sports. Like, who are the people that I'm aligning with that understand the spaces I want to be in? And just a lot of nuggets like that from people as they were talking about how they have been able to remain successful, that I think will help others as they listen who want to do the same thing.
10: Yeah, I think you're right. The show is called Beyond the Curve. It's on the new Scripps Sports Network. And I know you got your schedule for 10 episodes. I have one guest suggestion for you if you do another 10. I grew up in Knoxville, Tennessee, and women's basketball was huge, and it is huge there. And a longtime coach, Pat Head Summitt, has been there.
0: Oh, love Pat Summitt. Oh, my goodness. Are you kidding me?
10: Come on.
0: Of course. I mean, love to talk to her. Are you kidding me?
10: Would that be great?
0: Love. Yes, and not if we get another 10, when we get our next 10.
10: That's what I meant. The next 10.
0: The next 10, yes.
10: That's right. Sonya, it's great to talk to you. Congratulations on the show and everything in your life. This is fantastic.
0: Thank you so very much. Thanks for having me. This is a really great one. Thank you so much.
10: We'll be right back here on the National Defense.
1: Oh.
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10: Who I just saw on the Today Show with your...
1: You did.
10: With your co-star, Liam Neeson.
1: Yeah. Yeah, it's pretty amazing, man. I mean, I've been a fan of Liam's for, you know, a long time. He's just such a talented man. And it was great that not only is he such a talented human being, but he's a really lovely human being. Really grounded, really humble. Just a good human. And so it was great to make the movie with him. And then it was great to see him for a few days to promote it.
10: The movie is called The Fix. And you've been in so many different things. How important is it for you to work with people like that that are of good character? I guess you don't know sometimes, right? You go into a project and you've never met the people, and if they turn out to be the old thing about you never want to meet your heroes, but in this situation, turned out great, huh?
1: Yeah. Fortunately, that old adage or idiom, sometimes it's true. There's a few people I've met in the past that I held in really high esteem before I met them and not so much after.
10: Right.
1: But Liam is an exception to that for sure. And I've had that experience multiple times over. I've gotten to work with really wonderful people, iconic, talented people who ended up being, excellent. And you really want that. You don't want, not to liken making a movie to being in the armed services.
10: Right.
1: That's a far stretch, but I will say that is kind of like, it's like your own little army. You got all these different divisions of people,
10: yep.
1: Literally all these different departments and divisions of work, and you're all working toward the same goal. And it can be, it's our version of kind of being in the trenches, in the foxholes, and you're working, sometimes 14, 16 hour days, and you're working, yeah. Working overnight, and you're working in foreign countries sometimes, like we did on this. And, again, like nothing like actually being in combat, but when it comes to, regular jobs, I suppose, I mean, it can be really long hours and it can be arduous work, and you want to make sure that whoever you're in the foxhole with is not, a dick. You just really, you really want You want people that like really want to do excellent work, and right. and that they're, you know, and they don't prevent you from doing your excellent work. And if you get, you know, too big of an ego in that foxhole with you, right. you're like, what are we doing here, man? Yeah. We're never going to win this battle.
6: Yeah. Well, that's so funny, Zachary, you're talking about that. I had a conversation yesterday with somebody who's in the military. And, you know, the greatest example of diversity is the military, because when you're in the foxhole and the person on your right, you don't care about their politics. You don't care about their religion. You don't care where they're from. You care if they are a good shot. And that's it. And you're right. It's kind of the same thing with you, because most jobs, you work with the same people every single day of your life. And with your job, you're at a different project. Where did you guys film this?
1: We filmed for about 3 or so weeks in Mississippi. And then
6: that is a foreign country.
1: Then we went to the Republic of Georgia.
6: Oh, wow.
1: Which was a very foreign country. And, in fact, for about a week of that, 2 months that we were out there, we were in Kispagi, which is in the mountains, which is about 6 miles from the Russian border.
6: Oh, my gosh.
1: Like, it was really interesting. Like, the whole experience was very interesting.
6: Had you ever been to that area?
1: No, never. I'd never really been through Eastern Europe at all. Certainly not that far east.
6: Yeah. Where do you live?
1: I'm based in Austin, Texas.
6: In Austin. We're talking to Zachary Levi here on the National Defense. The new movie is The Fix. So tell us about The Fix. What are we in for here?
1: The Fix it's fun, man. It's a roller coaster. It's a military action heist thriller, if you will. Essentially, my character Tucker is the leader of this special operations group of operators. And, you know, kind of three-letter agency affiliated type of guys who sure. go in and do a lot of work that you never hear about and that the country doesn't necessarily acknowledge. And we go in on a mission in Afghanistan during the fall of Kabul. Like, everyone's trying to get out, and we're going in to go secure an asset, an Afghani asset. Things go sideways. And then the rest of the movie is this kind of then what happens when you're trying to redeem yourself from that and take care of your squad, who was kind of, you know, disavowed by the country because of it. And there's a lot of twists and turns, and kind of keep you guessing until the very end.
6: I love that.
1: Solid action, you know, the human drama underneath all of that. What is the cost to being a human who has to go and operate in these ways? That's what The Fix is about.
6: So that's so relevant right now because of the 25th anniversary of 9/11. And I've been doing interviews all week with people who had to make decisions during 9/11. And it's been fascinating for me to hear some of these things that you've never heard about 9/11, about, okay, so who ordered the planes to stop? Those kind of decisions. And just the behind-the-scenes things that had to happen and that, you know, I think sometimes we forget that there are human beings in charge of making those decisions. You know, it's not just the president. It's sometimes people that tell the president what he can and can't do, like come back to Washington, D.C., and things like that. But it's just been fascinating for me this week to hear some of those stories. And I don't know. Now, how old a person are you?
1: I'm 46. I was, you know, very much a young adult when 9/11 went down.
6: Yeah.
1: So I remember it very vividly.
6: Yeah. It's funny, when you talk to people who are even 30, who really have no recollection of 9/11, and you know, you get those kind of blank stares when you're talking about things like that. But it's fascinating to me that there so many decisions were made in a split second. They were just talking about this pilot that was up in an aircraft that was. It was his job to shoot down any commercial airliner that appeared on the scene. I mean,
1: yeah, that's a heavy job.
6: Oh, I can't even wrap my mind around that. And
1: that is a heavy job.
6: Yeah, yeah. And he said, they asked him what his mentality was during that job, and he said, well, I just had to wrap my mind around the old Air Force adage about just don't screw this up. And I guess it does kind of, you know, kind of come down to that. But, yeah, that's incredible. We're talking to Zachary Levi here on the National Defense, and the new movie is called The Fix. Do you have a lot of projects in the works right now?
1: Yeah, I've always got a handful of projects that I'm connected to and are in various stages of development. You know, we're either developing the script or we're attaching other talent.

0: anyone after her from ever happening again.
1: He says her rape allegations raise what he called troubling issues about sexual assault, dehumanization, and aspects of our party culture, alcohol, and drug use. The Boston Arts Academy, on National Custodian Day, gave special recognition to a fifth-floor custodian, Andrew Allen. A teacher on that floor had a brother in need of a kidney, and the teacher wasn't a match. Mr. Allen wondered if he might be. A test showed yes, he was, but he was too far in age to match directly, so he ended up donating his kidney to somebody else, enabling the teacher's brother to move up the kidney donor list. A gift from the teacher, truly worth more than gold, he says. Wayne Cabot, ABC News.
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5: How did I lose weight? 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
8: Hey, welcome into a brand new weekend of the National Defense. My name is Randy Miller. We do this show for one reason only. We do it for our active duty military, our veterans, and their families. We're here for you. We love you. God bless you. And I saw a bunch of you, by the way, in Tampa, Florida last week when I attended the Military Influencers Conference with We Are the Mighty. Incredible. to see so many veterans that are doing so many different things with their lives and inspiring others. So if you were there, great to see you. Thank you so much for letting me be a part of that. Dr. Ray Wynn Grant will be on the show this week. If you like animals, she is in charge of Mutual of Omaha's Wild Kingdom now. I will tell you all about that. And then Dan Fouts will be with us, great quarterback for San Diego. Dan Fouts, 15 years with the Chargers, and he's got a brand new documentary talking about when he was on Monday Night Football. We're going to find out all about it from Dan and much more, 60 seconds of service and everything else that you've come to expect from the National Defense. And I just have this feeling, I have a feeling that the Long Island Medium maybe call it. Teresa Caputo is back with us. Teresa, how are you?
9: That's me. Here I am. I am fantastic, and it's always a pleasure to speak with you, Randy.
8: It's always great to talk to you, and you are like the busiest person I've ever met. You're back with your platinum experience on another slew of cities around the country, and it's just how do you keep going? I mean, that's a lot of work. It's a lot of flights. It's a lot of all that stuff.
9: It is. It's crazy. You know, I say it all the time. I never thought my life would be where it is today. And it is the farthest thing from quote unquote normal. But for me, it's normal. I could not imagine doing anything else. And the fact that people trust me with the souls of their departed loved ones means the absolute world to me. And it is hard. You know, life is hard.
8: Yeah.
9: But when I channel someone's loved one and I can feel the healing, that is what gives me the courage and the strength to continue to do the work that I do.
8: We're talking to Teresa Caputo here on the National Defense. All right, so you got all these cities lined up. The closest one to Kansas City, where we're based, is Columbia, Missouri. I know you've been there before. And is there, I mean, you're Connecticut, Texas, New York, Delaware, Pennsylvania. Is there any place that you get a better response than others, or is it just always kind of always good for the Long Island Medium?
9: It's always good, because I think the people that come to the show, they're looking for something.
8: Yeah.
9: Right. Maybe searching for something. And I don't think that we realize what people carry with them, things that they don't share.
8: Oh,
9: what
8: sure.
9: people hold on to,
8: sure.
9: you know, and, you know, when you watch some of these readings and you hear the messages that are being given, they blow me away. And I've been doing this for over 25 years.
8: I was just going to ask you, there's got to be moments that you're just like, what?
9: Yeah. Like, it's just these remarkable things happen all the time. I think the most profound one for me was, and this happened recently, I looked at a woman and I said to her, God took your child. And I remember saying to myself, Teresa, what did you just say to this woman?
8: Right.
9: And the woman looked at me and she was crying uncontrollably. And she said, I've been carrying this burden for 30 years. She said, I was molested by a family member and I became pregnant. My family was forcing me to have this baby.
8: Wow.
9: And she said, I prayed to God to take the child. And the next morning I woke up and I had a miscarriage. She said, so I have felt guilty for 30 years that I prayed this. And, you know, I mean, and it took her like 3 months.
8: Wow.
9: She wrote an email to my fan club saying that it took her 3 months because the healing that took place, she never thought in a million years that she would feel this relief.
8: You know,
9: and it's completely changed her life.
8: And Teresa, I think about the woman that's on trial right now for killing her three children. How much would you like to get into her mind?
9: Oh my God. That is a heartbreaking case.
8: Yeah, it really, all the way around.
9: You know, and this is the thing, I think this is one of the things that my gift and doing the work that I do has really taught me as a human being. I've always been a compassionate person, of course.
8: Sure.
9: But to look at this trial, this is so much more than just, yes, these three children died at the hands of her. But what that she went through, what she was going through.
8: Right.
9: You know, I can't even imagine, and mental illness is such a huge part of this country, of this world.
8: It really, yeah.
9: And it's difficult because even if you diagnose, I've always said this, you could be diagnosed with anxiety and depression. it's going to affect everyone different because there's no, it's not like you have cancer. Like, these are the signs. Right. This is what's going to happen. Mental illness is different for everyone. And to not be able to understand that, or someone to be able to help her, I mean, it's just devastating. And now we're having to go through it.
10: Yes.
9: I don't know what just happened now. I didn't see what happened, if they were going to go to trial again or not.
10: Yeah, I mean, they've set some kind of a date to kind of decide that. But, you know, and you're talking about mental illness, you're talking to the right guy, because, you know, active duty military and veterans, they go through so much when they transition back, and they're, you know, all kinds of PTSD, all kinds of undiagnosed mental illness, and and it's just, I mean, I'm sure you deal with them a lot.
9: You know, I feel that it's so important because my grandfather served in World War II. He was a submarine vet.
10: Yeah.
9: And I pay tribute to the veterans and anyone currently serving our country, because we have the national anthem, and I have them stand to thank them and to remind everyone that no matter what is going on in this world, don't forget that we have men and women protecting us and our country, and we thank them.
10: Absolutely. Less than 1% of the population raises their hand. So, Teresa, thank you so much. That was great to talk to you, and continued great success.
9: Yes, and I hope one day you're able to make it to one of my live shows. I personally invite you as a guest. You know, so if there's ever a show, please reach out to Art and, you know, get some tickets, because I'd love for you to have the experience yourself.
10: I would love to see that. Remarkable. I would love to see that. And, I mean, October 25th in Columbia, I'm thinking about that date.
9: Oh, there you go.
10: All right.
9: Perfect.
10: Teresa, thank you so much. Have a great day.
9: Oh, thank you.
10: We'll be right back here in the National Defense.
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10: With us, she's a retired U.S. Army Lieutenant Colonel and CEO and President of Surgibox. She is leading the commercialization of a portable operating room. Seems incredible. Developed at MIT and co-developed with the Army and Harvard trauma surgeons. Kelly joins us here on the National Defense. Lieutenant Colonel, how are you?
13: I'm doing fine. Thanks for having me.
10: I cannot wait to hear your story here. I mean, these are two different things. Lieutenant Colonel in the Army and then heading this new innovation called Surgibox. First of all, I've checked it out on the website. Absolutely incredible. When did you become a part of that, or when did that become a part of you?
13: So really interesting, right? So yes, I retired as a Medical Service Corps officer. So, I spent my early years in the Army, doing your typical exchange points, battalion aid stations, those sort of things. And then you kind of grow up in the Army and start doing other things, right? So I was a CFO of a hospital in Germany, had the whole central corridor of Germany. For the hospitals and inpatient, outpatient, those sort of things. Then I moved into the Pentagon and got stuck there for 9 years, right? I couldn't find my way out, right? Very complicated building. So got stuck there 9 years doing a variety of different things, working directly, for the Surgeon General at the headquarters level. And then ultimately started working on Capitol Hill and became one of the senior legislative appropriations liaisons for both the House and the Senate. So, I work with all the crazy people you elect on both sides of the aisle, and had to get consensus, right? Because we needed funding, and not just for defense health programs, but for all the portfolio, right? As ultimately I became a senior. So, weapon systems, personnel, military construction, all of those things. But healthcare obviously is where the background came. And at that time, we had the big giant blow up at Walter Reed, right? It was swelling at the seams with all of these patient holds. You had these very injured service members coming back, and patient hold was never meant to be the way it is to deal with these complex injuries of soldiers who may not be assigned near Walter Reed, right? They could be from Fort Polk, Louisiana, and get, sent to Walter Reed, and their family's still back home. So all of these things just really imploded, and it was really just policy decisions that needed to change, right? Because things were very clanky. So I became very involved in all the wounded warrior care. My husband, who's also retired, he spent 30 years in the Army. He was part of that standing up of that Wounded Warrior Brigade. So I'm hearing it from him. I'm doing things on the Hill policy-wise. He's executing. Fast forward, I do this for a number of years. I work for Secretary of the Army following that assignment, being part of his, inside strategic team, checking to make sure these programs and policies are all working well together, because now there's hundreds of them. Everybody wants to start a policy and everybody wants to do something good, start a program. And everybody has well-meaning and well-intended, but they're just now all these bifurcated programs that aren't talking, right? So we started sorting that stuff out. At that point, then I decided, okay, I'm going to retire. I go work for private sector, doing healthcare sort of strategy for a very large global healthcare provider, trying to help them grow market share inside the VA and DOD. And then I decide, okay, I'm going to retire again. I'm really going to go enjoy life. I'm going to go in my sourdough era. I'm going to ride my motorcycle. I'm going to tennis every day while I can. I had this whole vision of a life. So I start to wane off. And then this little company out of Harvard, MIT calls me. I'm like, what the heck do you need me for? You guys are the smart ones. I can't help you. I cannot help you. But anyway, they said, we just need help as we're transitioning from this R&D company to this commercialized one. Can you help us? Just 2 hours a day. All right, I could do 2 hours a day. Well, of course, that became 6 and 8 and 10, right? Much longer. Right. So it was all a lie. It was a slippery slope. My husband's like, you lied to me. He had since retired, and they had civilianized his job so he wouldn't leave. So he was doing stuff with global health. And anyway,
10: oh, so he didn't really retire either.
13: Well, he has now, but at that point, he retired. And while I was working for the other global international company, he was still doing his job in civilian attire, right? They civilianized the job so he wouldn't leave. And then when I had this master plan of, we're really going to retire, let's both, quit our jobs and, not really quit, right, retire and go enjoy life, he told them that, put that sort of notice in, and we both take off. But then I start slowly getting sucked back in, right?
10: Yeah.
13: And he's left.
10: But Kelly,
13: he's fully retired, watching me spin my wheels. But
10: with that kind of background, though, I would imagine any healthcare company would love to have you running the show, because you've seen it from every single side, from the battlefield side to the hospital side to the legislative side. I mean, really. The perfect fit for any healthcare company. But when you heard about SurgiBox, what was your immediate takeaway? Because when I saw that and looked at the website, I thought, oh, wow. I mean, talk about surgery anywhere in a sanitary condition. That's something that is absolutely necessary, right?
13: Well, absolutely. absolutely. And I mean, like I said, so when they first started talking to me and it was just 2 hours a day, I was like, you know, this technology is so freaking compelling. Like, what a difference this can make. And if you look at the data from our previous conflicts, you realize that those post-surgical site infections are often more crippling and debilitating than the injury itself,
10: sure,
13: right? The sequence of events that happen after that care that happened downrange, right? Like, it could be pretty bad and often, you know, like I said, lifelong crippling from the infection. So when I saw this tech, I was like, okay, you know, okay, it's just going to be a couple hours a day, but I love it and I want it. And my husband is supportive of it. He's like, yeah, man, you know, this could make a big difference for all the, you know, service members that he saw every single day and dealing with the families and all the just all the events that happen around such devastating injuries, right?
10: Right.
13: So we were really compelled to that. But then, so as like I said, as you start this journey and really understanding this tech, then I put on my other hat, right, from a different perspective. Okay, obviously this has a perfect fit for battlefield post-crisis, post-earthquake, right? Because the military certainly gets involved in a lot of humanitarian efforts post-disaster, you know, earthquakes or other sort of things, right? We're not just about battlefields, right? But nonetheless, like, this is a perfect fit for those scenarios. But then we really look at it, and you look at it from a different point of view. Now, as, you know, being a retiree and being subject to maybe VA care, right? Not necessarily just your active duty military infrastructure. You start thinking, this is a way that you can make healthcare delivery more efficient. You can improve your throughput. Imagine, right? Most hospitals, and having been a CFO of a hospital, you know, little one in Germany, right? We had our inpatient, we had surgical, you know, wards, and that surgical space is the heartbeat of a hospital. How efficient and effective you run your surgical suite sort of dictates everything else, your admissions,
10: sure,
13: your how long people stay, right, and your bottleneck. So it's your most expensive real estate. It's where your bottlenecks happen. And if you can do that efficiently, you sort of crack the code and start to be able to address your, you know, your population needs. So when I look at the surgery field system and the fact that it can create this environment for surgery anywhere, you know, why not make it in a doctor's office? Why not take those simple procedures that are choking the operating theater out, right? Things that don't require general anesthesia,
10: right,
13: for example, things that are minor procedures, move them out of those operating rooms, save your operating room for your complicated cases, a hip replacement, a knee replacement, whatever, right? Like, you could move so much more out and then be able to increase your throughput. You know, there, you know, the VA has always been hit. Some are worse than others, or some are better than others,
10: right,
13: in terms of meeting access to care standards, right? There are standards that you want to say, you know, if you can't get a patient in by such and such time, that they should be able to vote with their feet and take their care downtown and have someone else do those procedures. Imagine the workload they could capture if they weren't limited to just the construct of those operating rooms, right? Like, this could change how we deliver healthcare. What about people that live in real rural communities? You might have a local clinic, but he doesn't have a clean space, and you just, you know, came in and had a terrible, I don't know, something fell and crushed your arm. And if you don't do damage control surgery, you know, you're going to have a big issue, right? You have a swollen arm because something crushed it. You need to relieve that pressure. Okay, well, you're going to probably do it because it needs to get done, but now you've made them potentially subject to other infections because your space wasn't particularly clean. What if rural places had these as backups? What if, you know, we could just, I just start thinking about all the different ways that this could be deployed in how we deliver healthcare every single day, from rural America to very busy hospital settings, from mass cal events when you have a giant highway accident or train derailment or something, right?
10: Right.
13: I just think this really can change the narrative on how it, you know, it doesn't have to wait for an earthquake or a battlefield, right? That this can be something that's used every single day. You know, we have these growing rates of diabetes. We have a bigger surgical demand now than we've ever had, whether it's because we have better diagnostics, whether it's because people live longer, whether people are eating worse.
10: Right, yeah.
13: I don't know. It could be all of the above, right? But the need for surgery hasn't slowed down. It's only gone up. And so how do you manage and how do you scale that surgical delivery when you're constrained, right, by the number of operating rooms you have? You know, with diabetes, you get, you know, a lot of hand inflations, there's, you know, inflammation, excuse me, and all this inflammation could need tendon release, trigger finger, dequeue veins, carpal tunnel, right? A lot of hand surgeries or foot surgeries, diabetic foot ulcers that can ultimately become very bad, right? Leading to amputation of a toe or a foot, potentially sepsis and you die.
10: Yeah.
13: I mean, it happens, right? So
10: yeah.
13: Wound care clinics, you know, you can be using all of this to create those clean environments that are equal to an operating room in minutes, right? Like it fits in a backpack, you can set it up in under 5 minutes. If you're pretty proficient, it's more like 3 minutes. Just think about how that can change how we deliver healthcare.
10: Incredible. I mean, and it's back to, you know, Kelly, some of these great innovations in the past, you know, 50 years even, it all comes down to something that's such a simple idea, but nobody's ever done it. And that's what the Surgery Box sounds like to me.
14: All right, crew, let's get her dug.
15: 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I'm planting that tree, remember?
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5: How did I lose weight? 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
10: We're talking to Kelly Laurel here on the National Defense, retired Army Lieutenant Colonel, CEO and President of Surgibox. And, you kind of hit on that other point, too, about we have more wounded warriors coming back now than ever before. And because of the, like you talked about, the technology, the diagnostics, and, we're getting folks back, but they need that help immediately. And, wow, I mean, as you're talking about that, I'm thinking about a MASH unit. Just chaos.
9: Right.
10: And so sure. you get the Surgibox in there, or two or three or four or whatever. All of a sudden, you've got that flow you're talking about.
9: You know, you're exactly right. And, this whole thing, when you think about battlefield medicine, it's through these innovations that have borne through conflict that the rest of the world gets to benefit from,
10: yeah,
9: right?
10: Yes.
9: Right. And so, and to your point, you're right. In previous conflicts, the injuries that people have survived more recently would have never happened. You're right. You could probably survive one amputation, maybe two, but four, no freaking way. Mm-hmm. Right. But you do now, but you can now. Now, of course, quality of life and all of these other things that
10: sure.
9: people have to deal with is a whole nother subject. But the fact that you can, and that people can be saved because of all these different advancements that have come forth,
10: And a lot of those from the VA, right?
9: From the military and the VA, right? Like, just this is sort of it's what pushes innovation forward, mm-hmm. and the rest of the world gets to benefit from it. And a lot of times people will say, "Oh, well, I don't," if you support the military or you're buying things, then it's a war product. I'm like, injuries and our technology is indiscriminate of how you were injured.
10: Get over yourself. Get over yourself.
9: Yeah. So I do hear that, especially from some humanitarian groups that were like, "Oh, if you're selling to the military, then it's a bad look for us." I'm like, really?
10: Well, yeah.
9: All the benefits that you have that you're delivering on a humanitarian level came from the military. Most of them. If you look back, you're right, you will see it was conflict that spurred those sort of needs that help everyone. And I think people should sort of realize that, when you're in the medical space, you're about saving lives. We don't worry about how you got injured or what context the injury came from. We just want to do the best we can to have the best outcome for that patient.
10: Well,
9: so,
10: when you're talking about something that's developed Harvard and MIT and the Army, that's pretty good. That's a pretty good combo. And this Surgibox, it's incredible. It's a sterile operating room like environment, like you said, set it up in 3 minutes, application of battlefield medicine, forward operating basis. And Kelly, I can't remember the amount of time. There's some kind of a rule from injury to
9: the golden hour. Is that what you're getting at?
10: Yes, exactly. It's 1 hour.
9: So, there was a whole concept for many years. We talked about the golden hour, right?
10: Yeah.
9: And that's like, if you can intervene within that first hour post-injury, you
10: yes.
9: have the highest rates of survivability. They're sort of shifting on, and, and of course I'm now, 13 years retired.
10: Right.
9: So my language and vernacular may change, but I think they're going on to now prolonged field care. We imagine, right, like MASH units, you take up and you set up these giant hospitals, where you have lots of space and acreage. Okay, that's changing. That battlefield situation is changing. You might not have that kind of space to set something up like that. You might have to be below ground, right, and operating underground.
10: Yeah.
9: You may not have air superiority to move someone from someplace back to this, giant,
10: right.
9: MASH or crash hospital, right? So now you're talking prolonged field care. How do you intervene at that point of injury, get them to a point where they could survive maybe 2 full days before they can get evacuated?
10: Wow.
9: Maybe it's 24 hours, maybe it's 2 full days. It could be a variety of things. And I know they look at different scenarios like that, because the way we fight battles today is obviously very, very different from before.
10: Oh.
9: And so now you have to think about different things like that. You can't have this big, MSRP or, this main supply route where you pull it in trailer after trailer of connexes to set up. Yeah, good luck, right? Not happening. You need to be able to drop in and do what you got to do, set up where you're at, take your positions where you're at. So, with something that's, under 10 pounds and fits in a backpack or could be sling loaded and dropped on a pallet, you don't have to have roads, right? And
10: so, yeah, right.
9: And it doesn't require grit, right? Everything's battery operated, and
13: you know, so you can sustain surgery for a number of hours with the batteries provided. So, yeah, very different sort of context that we have to think through. You want it light. You want it to be at point of injury. And in our system, like you said, it's like a bubble. It's an inflatable bubble. It's not a balloon. Air flows through it. And there are, you know, interesting features that capture fluid and blood to keep it away from the surgical site. So it's just, it's constant HEPA filtered air flow through it to keep that ISO level 7 operating room like condition at all time, right? So there's just a lot of really interesting technologies out there. And to your point, it was an interesting story on how it came about, right? It was a Harvard professor who is also a Special Forces trauma surgeon, an Army Special Forces trauma surgeon, oh, Dr. Wow. David King. And he teaches a trauma rotation at at the Harvard Medical School and works at over at Mass General Hospital. And he was showing the class how he was handling the surgeries in Haiti post-earthquake. Mm. And it was one of the students who raises her hand and says, "Aren't you worried about sterility? It looks so dirty, right? Like, I can't believe you're showing these pictures and doing surgery, under a tree in the back of a box.
10: Right.
13: Or, in a truck or with a box and, this whole scenario just looks filthy. Like, aren't you worried about sterility and cleanliness?" And he says, "Sterility is a luxury, not a necessity. You do what you have to do to save life and limb." And in her mind, that just didn't set, right? And so this is what started the founder, Debbie Teodorescu, thinking, we take better care of lab samples than we are people. If I can't control this whole environment, but if I could just make a box right over that surgical site, could they have a better outcome? And she literally went home with PVC pipe and saran wrap and yellow kitchen gloves and made a clean box that she said, if you just could go right over a surgical site and with this help, and that started the whole collaboration.
10: Wow.
13: And there happened to be other people in her med school class that were retrained. You had an Air Force logistician who wanted to be a physician, who just came back post-war and is like, I want to go to med school. But he was deployed. He knew what it was like to work and operate around a cache. And he talked about the challenges that they had. And so they started this collaboration. And then this is when we brought in more, military trauma surgeons and got some funding from DOD, now DOW, right, to help build this innovation and sort of informing the things that would be required. So we've had a really good collaboration with the military. We've also collaborated with Medicine Sans Frontier or Doctors Without Borders. What kind of procedures do they need to do?
10: Yeah.
13: What are the challenges they have? With C-sections in the bush, they do lots of C-sections and hundreds of thousands of women die after their C-sections because it was a dirty C-section. They're swatting away flies. They're doing the best they can to save the baby, take the baby out, and they're closing up, and flies and bugs and other things are falling into the wound site.
10: Right, right.
13: The mother dies 3 days later because of infection.
10: Wow.
13: Yeah, so, a lot of different things and different input from trauma surgeons and surgeons in general that are just trying to do the best they can in the environments they're at. And this is what informed the whole surgery field system, and their born surgery box company. So,
10: wow.
13: Yeah, very exciting.
10: That is extremely exciting. I think it's an outstanding innovation. And just let us know. Kelly, thank you so much for taking the time. It's such an honor to talk to you and really honored about the way, the kind of work you're doing. Would you retire one day, please?
13: Certainly. As soon as I can get this, where it needs to be, and then they can bring in someone smarter, younger,
10: right,
13: with more energy to handle it.
10: Yeah, oh, yeah, sure. Yeah, find me that person. Kelly, thank you so much. Great talking to you.
13: All right. Thank you so much.
10: We'll be right back here in the National Defense. 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
14: We are set apart because we are still led by hosts. So a lot of wildlife shows now are narrated, right? You're getting beautiful imagery of wild animals with, you know, someone's voice, you know, narrating it. But there's something about having hosts that are actually doing the work, that are actually going on the journey, that are having the adventure, putting their bodies through it, you know, having those kind of aha moments or those scary moments. I think people really enjoy kind of joining us on our adventures and learning right alongside with us.
10: Yeah, we're talking to Dr. Ray Wynn Grant here on the National Defense. And now you're an expert on black bears. I know you grew up in California, and also you talk a lot more about ecology, which is, you know, that's not really something that Mutual of Omaha, when it started, was intentionally doing, but kind of doing the same thing. You guys get into it a lot deeper, right?
14: That's right. Yeah, the original show, the original Wild Kingdom, was, you know, about introducing people to what these animals actually were. And it was a bit more sensational because that was the trend of that era.
10: Right.
14: But our show is deliberately quite educational. So any person, whether you're a kid, whether you're an adult, you're going to come away from watching an episode of our show full of facts and full of knowledge and empowered to know what you can do to help make change for these wild animals.
10: So, and how about the locations? I mean, you get to go to so many different locations. And one of the episodes this season, Alaska, and I know Dylan Dreyer is part of that co-host of the third hour of today. She's part of that adventure, too. That had to be a special deal.
14: Oh, my gosh. We go to incredible locations. We're already on season 4. And like you mentioned, we are in, remote parts of Alaska. We head to Queensland, Australia. I mean, we are in some of these wild parts of Australia where you're seeing, like you mentioned, animals that you didn't even know existed. You know, like the cassowary is one. I mean, one of the world's largest bird species that makes these vibration vocalizations that actually sound like a velociraptor, like a dinosaur
10: from
14: prehistoric times. I mean, just amazing animals. We head to parts of the Caribbean, to Central America and Costa Rica, and truly everywhere in between.
10: You know, I've just read some of these animals that you look at on the show: jaguars, grizzly bears, spider monkeys, sea otters. And I can remember, and one of these animals is a tapir. And I can remember, so when our daughter was in, I think, the fourth or fifth grade, she had to for school had to build some kind of a model of an animal, and she chose tapir, and it was like we had never heard of a tapir, and so.
14: Yeah.
10: We did the research, and I mean, it was a gigantic project, but you know, it's so fun when you get to find out about new animals like that, right?
14: It is. I mean, you know, I have been a wildlife ecologist for my entire career. So we're going on, you know, 20 years since I took my first ecology class. And I've traveled around the world. I've worked with bears, lions, you know, all kinds of primates. But truly, this show, being a co-host of this show, has introduced me to more wild animals than I could have ever dreamed of. And admittedly, some that I did not know anything about until I was up close and personal with them in the wild.
10: Have you ever had a situation where you were too up close and personal?
14: You know, of course I have. I am happy to say that the safety measures we take on this show keep us so safe. We are always with experts. I mean, every step of the way, we are with the people who know these animals better than anyone else. On occasion, we have done episodes on animals where I'm the expert. You know, we've done black bear episodes sure. where I am actually leading the team because this is, you know, where my scholarship has been. We have had close encounters. We've had some surprising moments, but we've never had an injury, thank goodness. I cannot necessarily say the same for my life before Wild Kingdom. But so far on the show, I mean, it's definitely safety first, because our efforts are to show people how incredible and amazing these animals are, how worthy of conservation they are, and that folks shouldn't be afraid.
10: Well, yeah, let me ask you about some of those conservation efforts, because it seems like in the past few years, we really have done a much better job at preserving a lot of the endangered species and bringing a lot of those back. Is that kind of what you're getting?
14: You know, we really are. I think folks in the world are dominated by all of the bad news. There's a lot of stuff that's going wrong in the environment, in nature, you know, and we are in climate, you know, for example. And so we're often given these stories of you know, despair. And on our show, on Mutual of Omaha's Wild Kingdom, Protecting the Wild, we're really showing, I mean, now we're on season 4 of nothing but positive, hopeful stories, because we want folks to know there's a lot that's going right. There's a lot of progress that's being made. There's a lot of incredible turns for the better when it comes to wildlife, when it comes to nature. And it's all because that of people. People are doing this. People are making that positive change for wild animals. People can be both the problem and the solution, and we're documenting that. It is just, I mean, truly for me, it's a wonderful job to tell stories that are good news.
10: Absolutely. And let's talk about the black bears for a second, since that's your kind of specialty. So I grew up in Knoxville, Tennessee, the home of the Smoky Mountains and black bears everywhere.
14: Mm-hmm.
10: And all of a sudden, you've got stories coming out now about the proliferation of black bears in areas that they'd never been seen before. What's the deal with that?
14: You know, well, the main thing here, because we absolutely have this story, the main thing here is that conservation has worked. So if you rewind, you know, 50, 60, you know, 100 years ago, black bears were low in number because they had been hunted, because forests had been destroyed, which was their habitat. And we had actually gotten rid of most of the black bears in this country. They were on the endangered species list. And as a society, we decided, you know what? We need these animals. We need, you know, North America's iconic black bears. Let's do the work to bring them back. That has worked. We have brought black bears back. And now what I'm noticing is that people are like, oh my gosh, there's a black bear around here. What is that doing?
10: Oh, okay. Like,
14: that was intentional. That was the goal. We all decided that we actually want to have our wild animals. So here they are. You know, the other part of that though is that, you know, when black bears went away, that was a very different era. Today, there are cameras everywhere. We have cameras in our phone. We have cameras on our front door. We have cameras on our back door. You know, ever since this technology in the last 10 years, you know, has amplified our ability to see wild animals in places that they've always been, but we haven't been seeing them. So the black bear walking through someone's backyard while they're at work, it used to happen and no one knew.
10: Right.
14: And now we're seeing it all the time, and it gives this perception that there are animals when in places that there used to not be, and that's not exactly accurate.
10: And as much as we've learned about everything and as educated as we are, you still have signs in the Smoky Mountains that say, please do not feed the bears. And people,
14: oh my God.
10: I mean, come on. Wow. It's amazing to me. The series Mutual of Omaha's Wild Kingdom, Protecting the Wild. It's come back for the fourth season, October 3rd. Dr. Ray, thank you so much for the time. This has been very interesting.

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5: There's no one who wanted Tom Kim to win today more than Tom Kim. The South Korean golfer's gold medal wins him an exemption from military service back home. He shot a 6-under-64. This is not the first time Tennessee Correction Commissioner Frank Strada has had to deal with executions going wrong. As Arizona's prison official, he oversaw a series of botched executions there, too. Now he's out in Tennessee.
6: The head of Tennessee's prison system is now resigning after this week's botched execution of death row inmate Krista Pike. Governor Bill Lee making that announcement, saying Commissioner Frank Strada will leave his post sometime this month. Lee has now paused all executions in the state to allow for an independent review. This was the second failed execution in the state this year. Meanwhile, lawyers for Pike say that she's in critical condition and on a ventilator. Overnight, they asked for an emergency motion to preserve of all the evidence related to the botched execution attempt.
5: Her lawyer saying that the resignation doesn't do a thing to help Krista now. They say that what happened to her reflects a systemic failure going beyond any one person. Daylight saving time ends in 4 weeks, and President Trump wants to keep it going on social media, calling out Senator Tom Cotton for voting against the Sunshine Protection Act, which would make daylight saving time year-round. Trump calls a Republican a friend of his, but shared his cell phone number on social media. We tried. Voicemail full. Wayne Cabot, ABC News.
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10: 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He is Eric Carney, and I'm Gary McNamara. Good morning.
11: Hi.
10: Well, I was reading this story from a couple of different sources, and I was like at times going, well, wait a minute here. This doesn't make sense. And this is the story in Texas about the Texas Department of Public Safety has confirmed that officers have foiled a plan to attack the Texas State Capitol in Austin. According to the Texas DPS, officers received credible information about an individual planning a violent attack on the Texas State Capitol on Thursday.

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2: 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This product is not intended to diagnose, treat, cure, or prevent any disease.
3: Russian officials have launched anti-epidemic measures following one woman's death. The health officials fear could be tied to a particularly dangerous infection, they say. ABC's Lama Hassan.
4: What they've done is they got in touch with people who they think were in contact with this woman who died, so some 200 people. They've placed them under observation. And fortunately, and the good news is so far, their lab results have come back negative. They're not showing any symptoms.
3: The future of legal hemp products now in doubt after Congress voted to close the loophole in federal law that has allowed it to exist. But now the industry is pushing back. ABC's Mike Dubusky.
5: Kentucky Senator Mitch McConnell pushed through the legalization of industrial hemp products back in 2018. But a loophole led to an explosion in candies, chips, sodas, and other products that include hemp-derived THC. In some cases, those products undercut the heavily taxed legal cannabis in some states, hence the new effort to close that loophole. Eric Zipperly runs Cornbread Hemp in Louisville, Kentucky.
6: If it goes through in December, this place is toast. It's gone. We will not be here anymore.
5: Mike Dubosky, ABC News.
3: Just days after a high-profile execution failed in Tennessee, the state's Department of Correction Commissioner Frank Strada has now resigned, saying a statement he believes the department carried out its responsibilities despite the two failed attempts. Chuck Sievertson, ABC News.
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15: 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Gary McNamara and Eric Harley talk about everything from politics to social issues and news of the day. 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
16: All across America, we are Red Eye Radio. He is Eric Harley and I'm Gary McNamara. Man, so much to talk about today. By the way, some incredible polling numbers. Yeah. Coming up here in just a little bit. Poll on economics.
17: Yeah.
16: And it says what we have always said. The majority of Americans are economically illiterate. We'll get to that coming up here in just a little bit. But, man, what a story this is coming out of Tennessee. Yeah. So many questions here. And this is the I'll just read the headline from CBS. Tennessee's attempt to execute Krista Pike using lethal injection fails. Tennessee officials say Wednesday night they were unable to carry out the execution of Krista Pike, according to an emergency motion filed by her attorneys and media witnesses. She has been transported to an area hospital. Pike was slated to be the first woman executed in Tennessee in the last 200 years when the Supreme Court ruled earlier Wednesday that her execution could proceed. According to media witnesses, authorities appeared to give Pike

0: electricity and reliable, safe electricity. They do a very dangerous job. It's not like any other utility almost in the country or the state. We're hot stick linemen here.
1: Nearly 1,000 Duquesne light workers are on strike. The company says non-union crews are filling shifts. Video statement on gang rape allegations at Cornell by University President Michael Kotlikoff.
2: There are real legal and privacy limits on what we can say. But we will make a greater effort to explain what we can, to provide context about the actions Cornell has taken, and to be more transparent.
1: On National Custodian Day, an employee who literally gave of himself.
3: Special recognition to a fifth-floor custodian at the Boston Arts Academy, Andrew Allen. A teacher he befriended on that floor had a brother in need of a kidney. The teacher wasn't a match. Mr. Allen wondered if maybe he might be, and the test showed that he was. But he was too far apart in age to match directly, so he donated it to someone else, enabling the teacher's brother to move up that list and get his kidney. The teacher, Tom Thermidor, saying the gift is truly worth more than gold.
1: ABC's Wayne Cabot. Chuck Sievertson, ABC News.
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11: Well, it doesn't look too bad compared to yesterday, but we do have some backups out there. If you're heading down to Balloon Fiesta Park, you can take Alameda or Tramway Roy Avenue. Right now, Alameda showing backups between San Mateo and 4th Street. Tramway Roy Avenue, that

0: congestion will start right after you exit the freeway. And I-25 looks great right now. We are clear so far, not seeing any backups there north or southbound. Don't forget about Park and Ride and the Bike Valet. Those are great ways to get to Balloon Fiesta Park, and you can avoid all the traffic jams. I'm Candy Cruz with KKOB Traffic every 10 minutes on the 7s.
1: Another great day for Balloon Fiesta, pumpkin patches, or any area festivals and Sunday markets. We'll see a high of 78 in Albuquerque, 70 in Santa Fe. Tonight, mostly clear and cool again, down to 51 Albuquerque, 46 Santa Fe. Monday, we will continue the trend as high pressure remains dominant. We're sunny and warm, 77 Albuquerque, 70 Santa Fe. I'm meteorologist Olga Breeze for KOAT7.
2: At a 5:08, Albuquerque's 56 degrees, 51 Santa Fe, and down on the field at Balloon Fiesta Park, 54 degrees with 96.3 News Radio KKOB.
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0: you should see me. I've got my gangster stance. I'm doing the wide ankle.
1: It's called the gangster lean.
0: Eric Strauss, gangster. 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
0: So the two voices you're hearing, my wife Linda Strauss just jumped in with me for a couple segments here, just because you drug yourself out at three in the morning. So
2: yeah.
0: I don't know what's wrong with you. Candy Cruz, how are you doing?
1: I'm doing all right, buddy. How are you?
0: Yeah, I'm amazing. I'm a lot better than I thought I'd be. Like, I was lamenting it yesterday, and I feel pretty good. I was on the way here, and I felt pretty at peace. You know what I mean?
1: You're better than I thought you'd be, too.
0: Yeah. Yeah, because I'm the night guy. I'm not known for mornings. Although, remember, I did teach for 29 years, so that was getting up. And when I taught, you had to get up because high school didn't start later. We were like, I had teenagers in my room at 6:30 in the morning. And so you had to be on your A game early and fast.
1: Yeah,
0: right?
1: They're really coddled now.
0: Yeah. I think high school doesn't start until like 7:45, 8.
1: Yeah.
2: Now it's like 8:45.
0: 8:45 now.
1: Ridiculous.
2: Absolutely. And our daughter's a senior.
0: Yeah. So our daughter doesn't have a first period either.
2: Yeah. She's getting up. She's moving by like 10 now. It's pretty ridiculous.
0: Yeah. So real quick, if you're in traffic, don't stress. The drone show doesn't even start until 5:45. It's 5:11 now. So you got tons of time. If you're in traffic, like, don't start giving each other stank eye. You know how the families can start. Everybody starts stank eye. And I told you we should have gotten up earlier. And don't do it. Just, this is about fun. You're not going to miss anything. Just relax and enjoy the traffic. Enjoy the drive-in. Make sure that you layer up because it does go cold and hot. Have you experienced that so far?
2: Yeah.
0: Like, if the wind kicks up a little bit, that's what's making me nervous, Candy, because it's... Yeah, I don't know if you... Are you familiar with the gutter winds that come off the Sandias? So what happens is, in early morning, it gets warmer. And then right before the sun rises, because as the sun pushes up, the hot air pushes the cold down, and it gets actually a little colder before the sun comes up, because those winds come off the Sandias and kind of pushes all the cold down. Does that make sense?
2: It does. Look at you. I'm all
0: Ronchetti, like, scientific.
1: Sounds like
0: Eric Strauss, media. I'm a certified meteor nothingist.
2: Candy, that's just some witchcraft stuff,
1: right?
2: He's
1: some hippie nonsense I'm hearing.
2: Yeah. He's just taking off his jacket, putting
0: Candy,
2: it on.
0: You will never hear a hippie nonsense out of me. Let me make you that promise.
2: He's like a woman in menopause. He's just calm down. Like, what's happening?
0: Calm down. I have a heated vest on. It's not menopause.
1: Really?
0: Trust me.
1: Oh my God.
0: Although, it's funny because they do call it menopause. Oh, yes. Menopause.
2: Yeah.
0: It's not womanopause. See, we hijacked that too.
2: You, it's womanopause. Yeah. So where's my heated vest?
0: Hey, you gotta. It's the Strauss family. You fend for yourself.
2: I know.
0: You fend for yourself.
2: Princess here. Princess.
0: Candy, are you going to be broadcasting live out here?
1: Nope.
0: No, not no. Okay.
1: I only did. They only invited me 1 year, and
0: yeah, and that was.
1: I complained that was so enough. Much about the walk.
3: How'd that work out for us?
1: That walk from my car to where we had to broadcast almost killed me. So yeah, I'll probably never do it again without one of those fancy Kiki passes.
0: I don't get
1: for my feet. I'll be okay.
0: Trust me, I didn't get a fancy pass either. We hoofed our way in, let me tell you. There's no fancy for Strauss. Maybe some of the other hosts, I don't know. But
1: yeah, that walk was unpleasant, and I'll never do it again.
0: It's not you. Yeah, it's...
1: If you give me a jazzy, then I do. Yeah, if I can have a jazzy, then that might be cool.
0: What is a jazzy exactly?
1: It's like a motorized wheelchair.
0: I think those are bad. See, I always take my high school. I don't know. I'm superstitious. So when I was a high school teacher and say the kids, like, we went into a hotel and there was like one of those like general handicap wheelchairs and they would mess around on it. I'm go, don't do that. It's bad karma. No, it's just bad karma. You don't want to mess around with
1: stuff
0: like that. My
1: karma's completely screwed anyway. So
0: your
1: karma's
0: done.
1: Going for it. Yeah.
0: Your karma's been done for a while, let
1: Many
0: me tell
1: moons.
0: You.
1: Yeah, I have no chance.
0: Real quick, just to kind of assess where we are, which I'm sure we, at this point, I don't know where we are. We're live at the Bloom Fiesta for sure. We're at the broadcast booth. If you want to come get win a T-shirt, we've got T-shirts
2: got
0: to give away.
2: Pins.
0: I've got some pins to give away. The Dawn Patrol starts at 6 a.m. The drone show starts at 5:45. So you got tons of time to get in here. So if you are in traffic, don't worry. It ran really smooth for us.
2: It was really smooth.
0: But for us, we were there at 3 in the morning, you know. So it's going to be different. The later you come in, the more traffic piles up. So
2: that 3 a.m. alarm was a little brutal, and but it got us in here pretty quick.
0: And if you're bringing the little ones, can you remember back when we were bringing the little ones?
2: I know.
0: Yeah, it's sad because
2: blankets,
0: bundle them because they'll get cranky. You know, you don't want cranky little ones.
2: No.
0: You know, you want the magic of Bloom Fiesta preserved. And if your Kermy blanket helps that to happen, then pack up the Kermy blanket, the juice boxes and all that stuff and, you know, make your way over here.
2: Maybe get yourself some donuts.
0: I will say this, Candy. There was little mini donuts. And I did get to sample one, and it was delightful. It's about as good as... It's a little ball of magic.
1: That does sound delightful.
0: And you get a sack of them. And they're really... When they say they're mini donuts, they're like mini donuts.
2: A little pop in your mouth.
0: They're pop in your mouth with a little coffee. I'm going to highly recommend those. Like, they were really, really good.
1: I like that they come in a little sack.
2: Yeah.
0: Oh, yeah. They're little, like, wax sack, like... Where it protects the donut, but preserves the heat. Yeah, it was good. Hey, but we've got Yvette. She's in the cells, and she was in the balloon, Hug-A-Bear, as it was flying over a crash balloon. So we're going to have her on next segment to talk about what she saw, that experience. It was really freaky because that's a first day, and we already had a balloon wrapped on a power line.
2: I know. She showed me the footage of it.
0: Yeah.
2: She had some great pictures. I mean,
0: Yeah.
1: I heard there were a couple of crashes yesterday. There was more than one. Yeah, there was a few.
0: I only heard
1: yesterday.
0: Of the one. Was there another one?
1: There was, like, some other smaller ones. There's, like, three, I think. There was multiple crashes yesterday, though.
2: I heard something punctured a...
0: Oh,
2: a,
0: really?
2: A balloon. Yeah.
1: Yeah, like a power light pole got snagged something.
0: Well, let's pray for a crash-free day, but we're going to break down that crash because Yvette was literally flying over it as it happened. Now, we're going to take a quick look at traffic. And Linda, thanks for coming on with me.
2: Thank you.
0: Appreciate you. Love you. And then let's take Eric Strauss live at the Bloom Fiesta. Let's take a look at KKOB traffic.
1: Well, if you are heading down to the park this morning, it really doesn't look too bad. You've got Alameda and Tramway Roy Avenue. Alameda right now showing backups between about 4th Street and San Mateo. Tramway Roy Avenue, you've got congestion just as you're exiting the freeway. I-25 still looks great. We do not have any backups north or southbound approaching the exit ramp, so things are going well there. Don't forget about Park and Ride and the Bike Valet. Those are great ways to get to Bloom Fiesta Park without all the traffic and hassle. I'm Candy Cruz with KKOB traffic every 10 minutes on the 7s.
3: 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We'll see a high of 78 in Albuquerque, 70 in Santa Fe. Tonight, mostly clear and cool again, down to 51 Albuquerque, 46 Santa Fe. I'm meteorologist Olga Breeze for KOAT7.
4: And Albuquerque's 56 degrees, 51 Santa Fe, and Balloon Fiesta Field, 54. 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
9: 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I did. 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

0: I was talking to a buddy last night about flying. I hope in the afterlife I just get to fly.
1: Me too. That's on my list of things to ask
0: for. Honestly, I want to fly. So joining me is Yvette. And Yvette, you work for our station.
2: Yes.
0: And you happen to be in the balloon, the Hug-A-Bear balloon. That relationship was created because you were hosting the Belgian balloonists.
2: Mm-hmm.
0: And you opened up your home to them. And you've done that for 5 years?
2: For 5 years. Wow. I've been hosting 2 pilots from Belgium.
0: That's great. Are they nice people?
2: They are incredible people.
0: I don't know what the Belgium-ice. Hello, Belgium-ice people. Welcome to my home.
2: Oh, they have the greatest accents.
0: Is that what you say? Yeah.
2: You know what? They speak like 6 different languages.
0: I know. It's crazy.
2: It's amazing to me because I can barely speak Spanish.
0: It's shocking. It's shocking in America because I actually went to visit in-laws in Germany and they were worried that we wouldn't have enough to conversate about. And about 2 a.m, my wife and I are looking at the watch going, we need to shut this. They are so articulate.
2: Mm-hmm.
0: The German people speak like, her mom was German and she spoke 4 languages.
2: Every language. It's crazy.
0: Yeah.
2: Yeah. It's amazing.
0: Absolutely insane.
2: We sit there and we're like so confused when they talk. So we start blabbering just to, you know, just mess with them. So
0: yeah.
2: It's kind of fun.
0: So you have fun with the Belgiumese.
2: Oh, yeah.
0: What do you call it? Like somebody from Belgium. I'm from Belgium. I'm Belgiumist.
2: No, they just say they're from Belgium.
0: Belgium.
2: Belgium. And I forget what.
0: Like balloon fiesters is what I call them.
2: You know,
0: but it sounds like a necrotic disease is what I told Jared this morning.
2: Seriously. Yeah, but they
0: all the balloon fiesters. So you were in the Hug-A-Bear balloon.
2: Yes.
0: And what happened? So you're flying over and you're seeing this in real time.
2: Well, we heard the sirens, so we knew something was going on. So
0: yeah.
2: We were searching because we were looking for landing because it was kind of slow up on the
0: it
2: top.
0: It was kind of slow.
2: So we were just floating, and he likes to go above so we can see, you know, where the landing spots are. And then we have a little tablet that kind of shows us direction. But we heard the sirens. We're following the sirens. Mm-hmm. And then as soon as we looked down, we could see that there was trouble and that balloon was hanging over the power line.
0: Yeah.
2: And so we were headed in that same direction. Mm-hmm. So we're like, okay, we got to make sure. And it looked like that she wasn't high enough.
0: Yeah.
2: And, you know.
0: Clearly not high enough, right?
2: Yeah. and missed the landing.
0: But luckily,
2: they were safe. You know, they were just kind of.
0: I was driving in yesterday and I was going to a friend's house and I was shocked at number one, the box didn't look like it was in full effect. So people don't know that we have the box that makes us unique to ballooning. You go up, you can go over, go down and come back.
2: Come right back. Yeah.
0: Yeah. But it looked like it wasn't working yesterday at all.
2: Everybody was headed south.
0: Yep. Everybody was headed south and they were headed south low.
2: Yes.
0: And I was like, man, I've watched this thing since I was a little kid, and I'm doing the math in my head. I'm like, they're way too low. Like, the box is not working today at all.
2: It wasn't working, no. And I think, you know, and everybody was actually landing really fast, you know.
0: Yep,
2: so
0: yep.
2: We saw a lot of them landing in the parking lot, and then as soon as they crossed Paseo, you know, they were already landing. Like, usually they, you know, go quite a bit. But this one right past Paseo, you know, I think they missed their landing. I think they were going to land in that area, and I think it kind of carried them over a little bit.
0: Yep.
2: So they went too far.
0: They went too low. And so that can, yeah.
2: Exactly. Yeah. So, and we went right above them. And so we looked down just to make sure, you know, everybody was safe. And, you know, they were just kind of hanging out in the gondola waiting for PNM, turn it off. And then there was a rescue, you know, on the side. And they were just all hanging out, just kind of waiting. You can't really do anything until they turn the power off. So
0: PNM's got to be on high alert right now.
2: Oh, I'm sure they're always
0: on high alert. They've got to be on high alert right now. And then the rescue crews have got to be on high alert. So I'm sure we're prepared for these things because we've done it for 54 years.
2: Yeah.
0: You know, so
2: and
0: at this
2: the pilots
0: point,
2: are aware too, and then you know, there's sometimes there's just, you know, unfortunate accidents that happen, and you think your judgment's just, you know, right there, and it's not. So.
0: Yeah, I mean, clearly, right?
2: Luckily, my Belgian pilot, he's on it, you know. So, but unfortunately, we landed in cactus yesterday.
0: Oh, you did?
2: Yeah, we thought it was a clear landing. We're like, oh, great, opening right next to Wex, right off of Osuna. And then as soon as we were getting lower, we're like, it was too late.
0: And you're like, here comes the cacti.
2: We were going to try and see if we could, you know.
0: Yeah.
2: But we landed right in cactus. But, you know, we were.
0: But just the gondola took the cactus, I assume? Or did you get some?
2: Yeah, well, no, the gondola kind of like smashed some of the cactuses yeah. and then like on the balloon kind of landed like lightly on top of it. So we kind of like gently pushed it all over. So
0: yeah, it's crazy. I always am amazed every time I've ridden a balloon a couple times now, and I'm always shocked at just how little control you have, you know.
2: Sometimes you just don't know.
0: They do have control to a point,
2: right?
0: You know, and if you're comfortable with like, we could crash into stuff.
2: Yeah, we're like, yeah, there's great then landing ballooning's right there. And then all of a sudden, we're like, oh no, there's cactus. That's not good.
0: Because at that point, you're in.
2: Yeah, we're like, just in. We're just landing. He's like, well, we're just gonna go for it. And we're like, all right.
3: There's a point.
0: There's definitely a point of no return. Yvette, thanks for coming on with me. I appreciate you.
2: No problem. Thanks
0: for having me. Good seeing you. Yeah, that's a fun story. All right, let's take a look at KKOB traffic.
4: Right now, traffic really doesn't look too bad. If you are heading down to Balloon Fiesta Park, you can take Alameda or Tramway Roy Avenue. Alameda right now is showing backups, mostly between I-25 and 4th Street. Tramway Roy Avenue, that congestion will start as you exit the freeway. I-25 is still clear. No backups north or southbound on I-25 approaching those exits. Don't forget about Park and Ride and the Bike Valet. Those are great ways to get to Balloon Fiesta, and you can avoid all the traffic jams. I'm Candy Cruz with KKOB traffic every 10 minutes on the 7s.
5: Another great day for Balloon Fiesta, pumpkin patches, or any area festivals and Sunday markets. We'll see a high of 78 in Albuquerque, 70 in Santa Fe. Tonight, mostly clear and cool again, down to 51 Albuquerque, 46 Santa Fe. I'm meteorologist Olga Breeze for KOAT7.
6: Albuquerque, 56 degrees, 51 Santa Fe. Balloon Fiesta Field, 53. 96.3 News Radio KKOB.
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8: 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John Thomas Jewelers, 10501 Montgomery Boulevard, where Albuquerque gets engaged.
9: How did I lose weight? 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I did. I love this stuff. 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
3: 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I wanna fly
0: like an eagle to the sea. Eric Strauss live at the 54th International Balloon Fiesta, and we've got in 12 minutes, the drone light show is going off. I like the drone light shows. I find them to be extremely entertaining. I don't know why I like them so much. But, you know, when they do the homage to, like, they did the Twin Towers for 9/11. They can do some crazy stuff with these light shows. I mean, the drones are... My wife was telling me that some dude was being nefarious and they shot rubber bullets at a dude with a drone. Hmm. Is that true?
1: Sounds can like
0: they
1: something
0: can they actually? Yeah. Why do I see Candy manning that drone?
1: Maybe I need a drone.
0: Like with the
1: can
0: rubber
1: you
0: bullets,
1: people from can
0: pop pop pop pop pop pop, and then he's like, ah!
1: I will be the first one to duct tape a taser to a drone.
0: Do you remember the Judge Dredd? I think. And he, you know, I remember the beginning of that movie, some dude was spray painting like graffiti on a sign and it like sprayed him and then cleaned the graffiti and like the robots came and like arrested. Like that's our future.
1: That's the future. I've been
0: people don't understand. You want these red light cameras. You want this stuff. It's all at the cost of your privacy. And there's been story after story of these flock cameras being abused. This one dude was stalking his ex-girlfriend. He was a cop stalking his ex-girlfriend using flock cameras. And you're like, man, this stuff is not good. Like, it's at the end of the day.
1: Wait till AI hacks it all.
0: Oh,
1: I'm telling you.
0: Right now, I talked about this Friday on my show. My son's identity got stolen, and that's become an absolute nightmare.
1: Oh, I bet.
0: Like,
1: it's a nightmare.
0: They didn't just steal the identity. They applied for a house. They applied for cars. He's living in an apartment in Miami. I'm, like, calling the apartment complex. I'm like, man, I am telling you, if you are in the sound of my voice, lock up your Social Security number on all three credit reportings. It's not hard to do. My son got it done in like 15 minutes, and I wish I would have done that. Like, I don't know why my identity got stolen. I locked up my identity, but now on Monday, I'm going to start locking up all my kids' identities. Mm. Like, you can put a username and password on each one of the credit reporting bureaus, and it only takes like 15 minutes to do, and it can save you a world of misery. And it's a pain because if you go to apply for something, you have to unlock it temporarily or long, but it's... You know, it at the end of the day, man, lock up your credit on all three bureaus, by the way. Yeah, it's true. And it's so easy, Candy. I mean, it really is not hard.
1: Well,
0: and so
1: my credit's really not desirable. I kind of invite people to steal my credit at this point.
0: So at some point, we're going to have to start, I'm going to have to start teaching you like my kids. We use our inside voice. We don't air our laundry in public, Candy.
1: It's too late for that, buddy.
0: You don't care.
1: It's way too late for that.
0: You just don't care.
1: No.
0: Like, I let people in behind the curtain a lot on my show. Like, I usually let people in way too much about what's going on in my life. You double me. I mean, I'm always surprised at how candid you are. Well, candid cruise.
1: Yeah.
0: See how I did that?
1: I have no
0: candid
1: filter.
0: Candid cruise.
1: I don't feel like it's a choice with me. It just comes out.
0: I'm going to highly recommend that people layer this morning. Right now, wind came in and it got cold again. So what's happening is it's like really mellow and you take off your jacket. And then the minute you take off your jacket, the wind comes in and then it gets chilly again. And then you put your jacket back on. So I am telling you, I know this is common sense. Don't touch balloons on power lines. Oh, I love the bear announcements lately. Have you seen the bear stuff?
4: Yeah. Because
0: bears are coming into neighborhoods more. It's like, if you see a bear, you're like...
4: Don't hug it. Yeah. They should not give out warnings like that. This is how we weed the stupid people out of the populace. It's important.
10: I was caring about the bears.
0: If you see a balloon on a power line, don't touch it.
4: There should be no warning
10: label. Caring about the bears.
0: Like, if you see a bear, don't go up to it. Like, really? You have to tell people this.
4: You shouldn't.
0: This is why I've always said, how the bleep did the little baby warning on the Home Depot bucket? How did that happen? Did somebody just leave a bucket in the middle of their room and said, with water, and then a baby climbed in it and drowned in a bucket?
4: I feel like that's definitely what happened.
0: And they have to put a warning label on it? Like, maybe don't leave your kid unattended?
4: Have you seen the movie Idiocracy? I feel like you need to watch that movie.
6: We need to rewatch Idiocracy.
4: It's a documentary about the future.
6: Yeah.
0: I don't know why I haven't watched it. I don't know why. Funny. I don't know why. People have recommended that movie to me on multiple occasions.
6: Put it on your list, Eric. It's just like, you need
0: here's
6: it.
0: The thing.
4: Yeah, you should watch it today.
0: Like
4: you get home.
0: Seinfeld, I've watched one episode of Seinfeld my entire life. Yep. Friends, half an episode, and I couldn't do it.
4: You're
0: I couldn't
4: not missing
0: do Friends.
4: Much on that one.
0: So no one told me life was gonna, and I'm like, I'm out. The minute they did the theme song, I'm out. I'm out. Like, no.
4: Well, do Idiocracy. Trust me, because I also hate Friends, so I feel like you might enjoy the same things I enjoy. So
0: let's
4: try Idiocracy.
0: Because
4: I couldn't stand Friends either. I'm with you on that one.
0: Hi. When we come back, we're going to break down the events today, and then we'll get to some more shenanigans. But right now, let's take a look at KKOB traffic.
4: Well, traffic's about the same. If you're heading down to Balloon Fiesta Park, you've got Alameda and Tramway Roy Avenue to get onto the field. Alameda with backups right now between 4th Street and I-25. Tramway Roy Avenue, that congestion starts as you exit the freeway. I-25 looks great. We are still clear. North and southbound lanes, no big backups to worry about. Don't forget about Park and Ride and the Bike Valet. Those are the best ways to get to the field without any of the traffic congestion. I'm Candy Cruz with KKOB Traffic every 10 minutes on the 7.
5: Another great day for Balloon Fiesta, pumpkin patches, or any area festivals and Sunday markets. We'll see a high of 78 in Albuquerque, 70 in Santa Fe. Tonight, mostly clear and cool again, down to 51 Albuquerque, 46 Santa Fe. Monday, we will continue the trend as high pressure remains dominant. We're sunny and warm, 77 Albuquerque, 70 Santa Fe. I'm meteorologist Olga Breeze for KOAT7.
6: Albuquerque, 56 degrees, 50 Santa Fe. Balloon Fiesta Field, 53. 96.3 News Radio KKOB.
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0: Eric Strauss live at the 54th annual Balloon Fiesta. And it all started with our station, if you don't know this. A lot of people don't. One balloon in the parking lot of, I think, Windrock Plaza.
13: And it was Coronado.
0: And one balloon, and here we are today. And it's gotten bigger, better, and a little more expensive, I'll say that. We are in about a minute. We'll have the drone show on. But right now I've got Cal Ridgway. He's a doctor from Loveless. And Cal, you're out kind of promoting breast cancer awareness. Now, this is kind of personal to me because my sister went through a cancer battle or still going through it. And I had told you, I think if she would have had the cancer she had 5 years ago, it would have been a death sentence. But medicine has come so far. And the treatments they have are just, people are surviving at a larger rate now. This is my experience. So what are you out promoting, and what would you say to people out there?
14: Well, absolutely. The medicine has improved so much for so many forms of cancers. But in particular, October is Breast Cancer Awareness Month. So we like to take this month to remind women to please take time for yourself and go get your screening mammograms. That's obviously the most important part. But the other thing that we do as part of the breast cancer screening is we collect some of your family history, maybe know about some of your previous biopsies or events or some other factors such as breast density, and then we can come up with a risk score for you. And then that lets you know, hey, maybe you need some extra screening or some extra testing, such as gene testing, and then there might be some preventative therapies for you, as well as increased screening.
0: What preventative therapies are there now, in terms of, if I'm in a high-risk category, what can women do to kind of limit that that access?
14: Well, sure. Preventive therapies, the main thing is a lot of times we can cut down the exposure to estrogen with some anti-estrogen medication.
0: Oh, wow.
14: And then that will put the breast tissue to sleep so that it reduces your risk of growing any precancers or cancer cells. And then for folks that we determine are at high risk, say they have a positive gene, there's preventive surgery to prevent both breast cancer and ovarian cancer.
0: Gotcha. Well, Cal, I appreciate it. And are there websites? Are there resources?
14: Yes, any of the major hospital systems, Loveless. It's pretty easy to get a walk-in screening mammogram. Most insurance covers it completely. And most places don't even require an appointment. If you just want to get your screening mammogram done, most places will just let you walk in.
0: Well, thanks for coming on with me, man. I appreciate it. Cal Ridgeway, doctor from Loveless. Appreciate you, my man.
14: All right.
0: And that's good advice, by the way, screening. The drone show is just starting now. So if you're in traffic, the drone show is amazing, by the way. It's always a little different every year. It's brought to you by Sandia Casino. But if you're here, man, it is absolutely phenomenal. This one in particular, I think the drones are getting better. And if you're out here, again, if you're in traffic, don't worry. It goes on for a little while, so you've got some time to get here still. And then, so when we come back, I'll break down the drone show, and we'll go over a little more list of what's going on out here at the 54th annual Balloon Fiesta. Let's take a look at traffic with the amazing Candy Cruz.
4: Well, traffic looks pretty good right now. If you are heading down to Balloon Fiesta Park, you picked a great day. You can take Alameda or Tramway Roy Avenue. Alameda now with delays only between Edith and I-25. Tramway Roy Avenue, you've got congestion as you're approaching the entrance to Balloon Fiesta, but that's about it. I-25 still really clear. No backups, north or southbound lanes. Don't forget about Park and Ride and the Bike Valet. Those are the best and easiest ways to get to Balloon Fiesta Park. I'm Candy Cruz with KKOB Traffic every 10 minutes on the 7s.
5: Another great day for Balloon Fiesta, pumpkin patches, or any area festivals and Sunday markets. We'll see a high of 78 in Albuquerque, 70 in Santa Fe. Tonight, mostly clear and cool again, down to 51 Albuquerque, 46 Santa Fe. Monday, we will continue the trend as high pressure remains dominant. We're sunny and warm, 77 Albuquerque, 70 Santa Fe. I'm meteorologist Olga Breeze for KOAT7.
6: 51 degrees in Albuquerque, 48 in 50 degrees in Santa Fe, and 53 at the Balloon Fiesta Fairgrounds. 96.3 News Radio KKOB.
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0: 99 Gislapaloons. Dun, dun, dun, dun. We are watching the drone show, and I am going to go out on a limb here and say it's better than last year. It's pretty amazing. You had Thunderbirds, hot air balloons. Sandia Casino pulls out all the stops on this thing. It's now a Roadrunner. I love the Roadrunner. I mean, it's these drones are getting bigger, brighter, more intricate. Yep. I mean, it is cool out here, man. I'm telling you. It's I don't know how he comes up with this stuff on the fly, Candy.
1: Oh, God.
0: Like, I don't know.
1: Gives me the giggles.
0: It's like he has a hot button for everything in there, you know?
1: I was going to make a crack about hot button, but I'll hold off. It's early.
0: Yeah, let's probably hold that. So right now, we are in Dawn Patrol. I'm sorry, we're in the drone show. Dawn Patrol is like, I don't know why I get nervous at Dawn Patrol every time, Candy, because I'm like 5 for 5 on this thing. Every time I broadcast live, balloons go up. And I don't want to jinx myself. I was telling Jonah this morning, I'm going to jinx myself because I'm literally have a perfect record out here. Like one year it rained. I came out and the balloons went up. So I'm hoping my perfect record, because, you know, the wind and what's happening right now is every now and again, it's nice and still. And then the wind just kicks up enough to blow a paper off the table. And for me to put my, they got a Skull Candy right now. They got a Skull Candy, Candy. Haha, Candy.
1: That sounds adorable. Candy. A Candy Skull? A Sugar Skull, you mean?
0: Sugar Skull, there yeah. Sugar go. Skull, sorry. Sugar Skull. I like, see, I got candy on the skull. Brain. It's a Sugar Skull. This thing improves every year. They do a little more, a little more intricate. It looks like a little more drones.
1: And the night show's completely different as well. So
0: yes, I don't know how they. Yeah, it is crazy. They spell out the Fiesta, and it's absolutely a wonderful drone show. I love the fact that they started doing this now. I think it's just ending now because I don't know what the battery life on these things are. They're super bright, but I think they wear out really fast. So you only get so long on the drone show, but it's definitely I call it the pucker factor. So the pucker factor is coming up because that's Dawn Patrol, and that's when they send up that little weather balloon. I don't know. I don't see it yet.
1: Tester balloon.
0: I don't even see it inflating right now. So which makes me a little nervous because usually it's let's just cross our fingers. 6 a.m. Dawn Patrol. So that's in 5 minutes. But it's usually inflated by now, or I'm just missing it. So I'm hoping
1: You did just jinx it, too, so it could all be your
0: No,
1: fault.
0: I did. Hey, I did not jinx it.
1: Know.
0: No, I did not. I knocked on wood. I did the double knock.
18: I did told a him double. Not to say anything.
15: Spit around three times and spit.
1: We know who to blame.
0: No, it's. So 6 a.m. Dawn Patrol will give you the flag updates, all of that stuff. If you're in traffic, just chill. You're going to have plenty of time to get here. All that's happening right now is the drone show. It's beautiful, but you could probably see it as you walk in. So it is amazing. They just did America 250, and the drones are, I'm just shocked. I thought it was ending and I was wrong because it's still going. How you doing, my man? How's everything? I'm getting here. You want a pin? I'm giving some pins away. I have a limited supply. So, very limited, by the way, Candy.
1: Yeah, save me one. You might want to pocket one right now.
0: It's pretty limited supply. When I say limited pins, I do have one that I'm going to give away. It's from the credit union from 2024. So, I don't know.
1: Go.
0: It was in my pocket. I'm like, here, you can have this 2024 credit union. I don't even know what. Oh, Railroad Employees Credit Union. I didn't even know that was a thing.
1: I'd never heard of it either. Mine are from different vets. That's still vet ones.
0: I am at a point now where I was collecting toys, and I'm just done collecting anything. Okay. You know that creepy panda? Remember you sold me that panda?
1: I sold you that weird creepy. It's you sitting, asked me for the weirdest, creepiest thing in my house.
0: I did, and I gave it to my wife, which she freaked out on it. But it sits. It's so
1: You're
0: weird.
1: Welcome.
0: I don't know how it landed right in front of my work computer. So every time I get on my computer, that damn thing is staring me in the eyes. It's got like those weird antique eyes. And
4: yeah, it'll follow you around the room like those creepy paintings.
0: It does. And since then, let me think on this. Let's take a look at KKOB traffic.
4: Traffic right now really doesn't look too bad. If you are heading down to Balloon Fiesta Park, you can take Alameda or Tramway Roy Avenue. Right now, Alameda showing backups only between Edith and San Mateo. Tramway Roy Avenue, you've just got congestion as you're approaching Balloon Fiesta Parkway. I-25 looks great. It is completely clear, north and southbound with no backups to report. I'm Candy Cruz with KKOB Traffic, every 10 minutes on the 7s.
5: Another great day for Balloon Fiesta, pumpkin patches, or any area festivals and Sunday markets. We'll see a high of 78 in Albuquerque, 70 in Santa Fe. Tonight, mostly clear and cool again, down to 51 Albuquerque, 46 Santa Fe. I'm meteorologist Olga Breeze for KOAT7.
6: It's 53 degrees at Balloon Fiesta Park. Eric Strauss.
0: I am live at the 54th annual International Balloon Fiesta. And when we say international, there's all kinds of different international people out here. So there's that. And I still want to know what you call somebody from Hungary.
6: Hungarian.
0: It's there Hungarian. We go. It's Hungarian. Right? Why did that just hit me all of a sudden right when Jonah popped in? I was like, Hungarian. They're not Hungaries. But I do call the Fiesters.
6: I'm Hungryites.
0: There's lots of Fiesters out here. Apparently, Steve Stucker was reporting there was like 100,000 people out here yesterday. I talked to Terry, and Terry was like, it was packed wall to wall out there.
4: Yeah.
0: It is not that busy today, but it is getting more packed. Because now I'm looking at the midway, or what I call the midway, with all the food, and it's filling up fast. And the grounds are getting filled up. I'm really, okay, and now we're inflating Dawn Patrol. So I'll give you updates on all of that. Eric Strauss, I am live at the 54th annual and having a blast out here. Get out here because it's fun. I got free hugs. International Balloon Fiesta.
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19: From ABC News, I'm Chuck Sievertson. Arrested a U.S. Marine on Okinawa, one of the 18,000 Marines stationed on the Japanese island. ABC News partner NHK reporting a woman's body was found in a hotel room, and that police say its condition indicates a likely murder. It's being treated as a possible robbery murder. Update on the missing medical transport aircraft off Massachusetts. ABC's Ariel Mitropoulos in Boston.
20: The U.S. Coast Guard confirms that it has discovered debris off the coast of Nantucket, which investigators say belongs to the plane that disappeared early Saturday morning.
21: Roger, you said you're coming in blind.
20: It was around 1 a.m. when an air traffic controller spoke directly to the pilot of that air ambulance flight traveling from Bermuda to Boston, trying to understand if they were in trouble.
19: All six people aboard are missing. President Trump, during a campaign rally last night in Vandalia, Ohio, near Dayton, the midterm election's about a month away.
22: Hello, Ohio.
19: Trump said if Republican Vivek Ramaswamy loses and Democrat Amy Acton becomes governor, he wouldn't help Ohio if she called seeking aid. ABC's Stephen Portnoy.
23: Trump says that Arkansas Senator Tom Cotton is holding up the bill. He posted what he says is Cotton's cell number. But, of course, it's not just Cotton who opposes year-round daylight time. So, too, importantly, does the Senate Majority Leader John Thune, who hails from South Dakota, where the sun would rise especially late in the dead of winter if this bill became law.
19: This on President Trump urging the Senate to okay a House-passed bill to make daylight saving time permanent. As an experiment to try to reduce energy use, Congress passed year-round daylight saving time in 1973, and it was reversed less than 2 years later because many Americans just didn't like going to work and school in the dark for months. The New York Times Siena College poll this morning has Texas Democrat Senate candidate James Tallarico up 6 points over Republican Ken Paxton. You're listening to ABC News.
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19: Amway agrees to pay $225 million to settle a joint lawsuit from the Federal Trade Commission and Washington State. 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
10: The lawsuit alleges that Amway used, quote, deceptive.

0: Cornell president promising to be transparent about the investigation. Tennessee's head of prisons, Frank Strada, has resigned days after the botched execution of Krista Pike, which put her in the hospital. ABC's Andrew Dimbert.
1: On Thursday, Governor Lee was asked if he has faith in Strada. Lee reiterated they need to find out why Wednesday's execution attempt did not go as planned.
2: This is a process that has been used over 100 times in this country.
1: The governor says an interim commissioner will be announced at a later date.
0: The governor says former U.S. Attorney Ed Stanton will conduct an independent review. Chuck Sievertson, ABC News.
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11: Take a look at traffic with Kendi Cruz.
12: Right now, traffic looks great. If you are heading down to Balloon Fiesta Park, you picked a good day. You can take Alameda or Tramway Roy Avenue. Right now, Alameda only showing delays between Edith and San Mateo. Tramway Roy Avenue, you've got congestion just as you're approaching Balloon Fiesta Parkway. I-25 still looks great. We are completely clear. No backups north or southbound lanes. I'm Candy Cruz with KKOB Traffic every 10 minutes on the 7s.
13: Another great day for Balloon Fiesta, pumpkin patches, or any area festivals and Sunday markets. We'll see a high of 78 in Albuquerque, 70 in Santa Fe. Tonight, mostly clear and cool again, down to 51 Albuquerque, 46 Santa Fe. Monday, we will continue the trend as high pressure remains dominant. We're sunny and warm, 77 Albuquerque, 70 Santa Fe. I'm meteorologist Olga Breeze for KOAT7.
14: At 6:08, Albuquerque is 55 degrees, 49 in Santa Fe. 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

0: announced live at the 54th annual Albuquerque International Bloom Fiesta, brought to you by ExxonMobil. Yeah. I love it. I love it. We have the Dawn Patrol inflating as I speak. We've got about seven balloons, and they're going to go up and they're going to test the winds. Now, I will say this. I am a little nervous about the winds.
1: Don't
0: because
1: curse it.
0: I'm trying not to, but I'm always shocked at how little wind can mess up a balloon. I didn't know it was that big of a deal, but apparently above our heads, the wind blows a lot faster than down here on the field, so you never know. I always get nervous right around here. I'm hoping for a green flag today. I think I'm like 5 for 5 or 6. Every time I broadcast out here,
1: I'm putting it out there.
0: And Candy says I'm jinxing it.
2: Yep.
0: I'm not.
1: Don't do that.
0: I'm not, but I'm just saying. Jinxing. I've got a perfect record out here. I'm knocking on wood again. Linda Strauss popped back by just to say hi. Hey,
1: hello.
0: Babe. Thanks. We got Candy Cruz. We got Jonah producing. We got Jaron studio. Life is pretty good out here right now. It's definitely not warm, but it's not cold. But when that wind kicks up, you have to have layers on, because I'm telling you, that wind will give it to you a little bit more than you think. So it definitely gets hot to cold, cold to hot, hot to cold, and you just got to take your jacket on, put it off, take it on. And if you got little ones, bring blankets, man.
1: Lots of them. We're the land of layers.
0: Yeah.
1: I mean, that's, yeah.
0: We have a saying, if you're just visiting from in town, if you don't like the weather in Albuquerque, wait 15 minutes, it'll change. And I think that's pretty accurate, because I've lived here most of my life, and I'm always shocked that it could be snowing, and they'll call in a snow day, because I taught for 29 years. I just retired. And it was always, I always loved snow days, because you knew that it was going to be a bleep show in the morning, and in the afternoon it was going to be sunny and beautiful, and you would enjoy your day anyways.
1: Yeah.
0: And you didn't have to deal with teenagers. So there was that.
1: I believe our kids growing up maybe got to build maybe, what, 3-4 snowmen
0: four
1: in their
0: snowmen,
1: life.
0: Four snowmen,
1: yeah. And then they would build them in the morning, and by the afternoon they were usually melted.
0: And then to show the tragedy and the tragic turn of America, I remember what happened in the park is there used to be snowmen. And then suddenly someone built a big phallic imagery in the middle of the park. And I'm like, oh, that's interesting.
1: Yeah. Our kids are pretty young. What's that, Mom?
0: Yeah. That's a snow person.
1: Somehow that one didn't melt.
0: Yeah.
1: I'm like, someone take that down, please.
0: That got awkward fast. So I could tell you things took a tragic turn in the snow building department for some teenagers.
1: Yeah,
0: I think once the teenagers took advantage of
1: that snow day,
0: all bets were off. all bets were off at that point. So we've got the Dawn Patrol going up, or what I affectionately call the pucker factor, because I can tell you this always makes me nervous, like if we're going to get a green flag or not. And I do believe today, better than yesterday, the box will be in effect today. So and if you don't know the box, if you're from out of town or you're new here, we have the Sandia Mountains. And because of our kind of unique geography, what happens is air flows one way and then you go down and air flows back. And it literally creates a box. The balloons, just imagine in your mind a large rectangle. The balloons fly out, they go down, and they fly back. And it's a really unique to New Mexico thing. Like, it doesn't happen everywhere. And that and those gutter winds I talked about, because as you can tell, right before the sun comes up, it gets colder, palpably colder, because what's happening is the sun is pushing the cold air down, and it's coming through the mountains, and you get this rush of, like, cold mountain air, and right before the sun comes up. And I don't know if that's unique to New Mexico, but it is definitely colder.
1: I believe so. Yeah. I mean, we're,
0: Yeah. So it is.
1: Well, but the box, I know, if it's working today,
0: it's so fun to watch.
1: Be safe and,
0: Because you literally, what I love about the box is you literally watch the balloons go out and you think, oh, look, my Darth Vader balloon's gone. And then next thing you know, it's like, Oh, you're
1: came
0: back
1: right
0: again.
1: Back to you.
0: Came
1: like
0: right back
1: boomerang.
0: To me. Like a boomerang.
1: It's a balloon
0: like
1: boomerang.
0: Like a bad Candy Cruise shark tooth find, you know? I would say that. So, but you know, if you don't know me, I'm on usually Monday through Friday, 6 to 8 p.m. I've been on 20 plus years now, which is shocking. And I was just thinking to myself as I saw Terry Travis, I used to do the weekends. And
1: yes, you did.
0: What's different is I, for some reason, I've never had to do like Balloon Fiesta for the entire week. Like she's out here the entire week, which I think Terry enjoys it. So yeah. For her, it's really fun. For me, you know, it's I did mornings most of my life, and I'm kind of I don't mind getting up in the morning, but it's just not my favorite thing.
1: I mean, when you have this view,
0: we just launched our first.
1: Up.
0: Yeah, we got launched our first Dawn Patrol. So we've got our first Dawn Patrol going up, and I'm just going to kind of move over here so I can narrate this a bit. And it looks like it's going up and heading east for some reason. So yeah, I do believe the box is going to be in effect today. I'm no meteorologist, but the way I'm seeing this balloon and how fast it went up, number one, because you've got colder air, so it's going up fast. It's got the blinking lights. I feel like it's doing exactly what the box is supposed to do. So it's heading southeast right now, and I do believe, in my humble opinion, having watched a lot of these balloon fiestas since I was a little kid, that I do believe the box will be in play today. But again, that's just my uneducated, non-meteorological meteorological opinion that because it flew quickly over our heads. So it went up and started moving directly southeast, which is exactly what you want to see it do at Dawn Patrol, because that means that
1: we got one more going
0: up.
1: Yep,
0: and we got the American flag balloon going up. So anytime you see a balloon go straight up and head east, southeast, your box should be in play today, I hope, because it's a really cool effect. And again, if you're new to Albuquerque, what happens is they go up, they go southward, they come down, and they come northward.
1: Yeah.
0: It's dark science. It's like something out of Harry Potter or something.
2: Witchcraft,
0: Harry
2: yeah.
0: Pottery. So, our American balloon is not going straight up. That's interesting. Oh, he needs to just give it a little more gas, I think. But the first Dawn Patrol balloon shot up like a rocket. And our American flag balloon's kind of spinning around. Now he's going. All right, so we've got the Dawn Patrol going up now. We've had two balloons, and they're going to let us know the wind pattern. And I do believe it's going to be a southeast wind pattern, just based on what I saw from the first balloon, because I'm going to check on the other side at break and see where it's going, because I can't see it. We're under a tent, so I can't see it come over, but I know it headed right over our heads.
1: Yeah,
0: so
1: it's definitely heading towards
0: definitely heading southeast, and it looks like yesterday, that was my big concern with yesterday. It was so still, and I started seeing balloons already coming down on our way in, so I knew the box wasn't in play yesterday. Because it's not going to be in play every day, but today it definitely is in play. So if you're just tuning in, we've got Dawn Patrol going off now. So and if you're in traffic,
1: now.
0: Yeah, we got our third one going up. So you got plenty of time to see Dawn Patrol go up. And then we've got the Krispy Kreme Morning Glow in about 13 minutes. And then from there, we'll break down all of the events throughout the day, because there's stuff going on, and there's going to be fireworks tonight and an afterglow party and another drone show party. So it's a great Sunday of events going on, which we'll break down for you, you know, right after we come back from break. But right now, if you're just tuning in, Dawn Patrol is going up and most of the balloons are headed in a southeast fashion. So that is all good news. And with that, let's take a look at KKOB traffic with Kendi Cruz.
2: The streets look great right now. If you are still heading down to Balloon Fiesta Park, it really won't take you too long to get onto the field. You've got Tramway, Roy Avenue, and Alameda. Alameda right now showing delays mostly between Edith and I-25. Tramway, Roy Avenue, you just have congestion as you're approaching Balloon Fiesta Parkway, and I-25 is still completely clear. No backups, north or southbound lanes. I'm Candy Cruz with KKOB Traffic every 10 minutes on the 7s.
3: Another great day for Balloon Fiesta, pumpkin patches, or any area festivals and Sunday markets. We'll see a high of 78 in Albuquerque, 70 in Santa Fe. Tonight, mostly clear and cool again, down to 51 Albuquerque, 46 Santa Fe. Monday, we will continue the trend as high pressure remains dominant. We're sunny and warm, 77 Albuquerque, 70 Santa Fe. I'm meteorologist Olga Breeze for KOAT7.
4: At 619, Albuquerque 55 degrees, 49 Santa Fe. And down on the field, it is 52 degrees. Will Eric Strauss curse the full flight this morning at Balloon Fiesta? 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
0: Eric Strauss live at the 54th Albuquerque International Balloon Fiesta. This year's theme is the scenic route. They did a Roadrunner homage in the drone show, which was nice to see. Got people with their little stick cameras. I always wanted one of those stick cameras. You know, a little camera you walk around with a little stick on it and you just kind of jam it in people's faces. The problem is, with my ADD, I would definitely piss people off with my stick camera.
2: I feel they like would. Those are just regular cameras with like a selfie stick attached.
0: Well, yeah.
2: I think you can do that with anything.
0: I feel like I would get in a lot of trouble with one of those. Because I'd go over somebody's funnel cake and I'd be like, I want to eat your funnel cake. I want to eat your funnel cake. See, she just looked at me, too. This little girl just mad dogged me. I won't eat your funnel cake, I promise. I'm not going to eat any funnel cakes. I'm too old. Too old, young lady. But, yeah, I would definitely get in trouble with it. She's mad-dogging me with the funnel cake.
2: Yeah, it's Albuquerque. You're going to get mad-dogged by little children.
0: Hey, ain't nobody touch my funnel cake.
2: He might steal your car.
0: Hey, creepy old dude, get off my funnel cake. But you could tell why I don't want one of those stick cameras. Back to my story. That didn't end well, that story. Right now, we are on Dawn Patrol. I was amazed. One of the balloons looked like it was struggling to get up. Now it looks like they're all moving pretty good pace south. They're moving definitely southeastern, and you want to see that. Like, you definitely want to see the southeastern wind, but I think we're definitely going to have a mass ascension. I don't see any reason right now why we wouldn't. They're all going up, and it doesn't look like there's any signs of, you know, wind or major wind up there, because they're pretty, you know, the first one that went off went southeast and went pretty decently quickly. Now the other four and five are kind of malingering over the field, which you don't want to see, but I think they're doing different levels to test different wind levels. So some of the balloons went higher, some of the balloons stay lower, and Dawn Patrol is all about figuring out where the wind's going and what we can do for launch. So I think the Dawn Patrol is working as intended. Balloons are going south, which last time I was here, they started heading northwest immediately. They were headed towards Rio Rancho last year. So I like to see the fact that they're all going, and I don't want to move close to the speaker, Jonas, so I won't. I definitely see that all of Dawn Patrol is going southeastern right now, which, if the box is going to work, that's going to be the perfect kind of start that you want to see. Dawn Patrol heading in southeast, because what can happen is they'll go way high south, and then they'll come down and come back north if it's working. So I think I've beaten that thing up pretty well. So I think everybody gets what the box is and what it's designed to do. So right now we've got Dawn Patrol. Then we're going to have a 6:30 a.m. in 5 minutes, a glow. And they're, I guess as they inflate, they're going to do a quick glow, like a flicker. And everybody, and then they do a glow and flicker. And so it's really cool. So if you're in traffic, you still have time. Don't stress. Mass ascension won't be for another half hour. So you've got plenty of more than that, 35 minutes till mass ascension, which, knock on wood, which I just did one more time, we should have a mass ascension this morning. I don't see any reason why we wouldn't. Balloons are, the Dawn Patrol is flying as it should, and I'm going to go out on a limb and say we're going to have a green flag. So I'm going to put that out on a limb, and when we get the official notice, I will let you know. And I'm 90% confident. I'm leaving the 10% because Jer might have jinxed. Now it's on Jer. Jer might have jinxed me. Because, Jer, you jinxed the jinx, which is a double jinx for a triple jinx. So now that cancels the jinx, and now we'll be fine. We're going to have a mass ascension. See how that works?
4: I'm the producer. I get blamed for everything anyway. So,
0: Follow that logic pattern?
4: Sure. I took that meandering path with you.
0: Thank you. I appreciate that. And then what's really cool at 7:30 a.m. to 11, if you haven't seen these, they're becoming more and more popular, by the way. Those little globitos, they're remote control little mini, I will call them mini balloons, but they're Fiesta de los Globitos is 7:30 a.m. to 11, and they go longer because they just go up like 5 feet and then they come down.
2: They're super
0: and then they
2: cute.
0: Go up 5 feet and then they come and they're super cute.
2: They're little balloon babies. That's what I call them.
0: Yeah, they're little balloon babies, and they put stuff in the gondolas, and I mean they really are little mini balloons. Like, they have the little wicker gondola, and I'm amazed at the detail on these things.
2: Yeah.
0: They're cool.
2: Balloon puppies. So
0: yeah, I'm not, well, so here's my theory on, I am done with dogs now, Candy. I can't do dogs anymore.
2: What?
0: Yeah. When I've cycled through, well, I have three right now. Three rescue
2: so
0: dogs.
2: So you're not
0: and
2: done.
0: I am, Well, no.
2: You're still currently dogs.
0: Oh, and these dogs will live forever. They're going to live forever.
2: Yeah,
0: I'm telling you.
2: I'm in the same situation. I've got three.
0: So I have the little dogs, and I heard they can live up to 15, 16 years.
2: Yeah.
0: Yeah. But bigger dogs like bulldogs, which you like, right? You like the bulldogs,
2: right? I like bulldogs,
0: right?
2: And mastiffs, which are very big dogs.
0: The big dogs don't live as long, do they?
2: I've never had one go over 9.
0: 9. And then I heard Great Danes have an even shorter.
2: Yeah, 6 or 7.
0: You're lucky. Yeah, 5, 6, 7. Yep. Yeah.
2: I mean, they can go longer. Any dog can, but I mean, they have a lot of hip. Same with mastiffs, and Danes are similar with that. They have a lot of hip issues.
0: They get the hip stuff.
2: It becomes a mobility thing, and they just don't have the quality of life after a while.
0: I guess
2: everybody's got one that talks to their heart, and I like the
0: God willing, we'll all get there, right?
2: Well,
0: you know,
2: I'm there now, I feel like, but
0: yeah.
2: You've got 3, so I feel like you're still in dogs. You just don't need more, is what you're saying.
0: Well, here's the problem. So what I've come to realize, and I don't think people realize this enough, when you take on a dog, it is a lot of responsibility. Like, we did vet trip the other day, had to load up all 3 of them, teeth cleaning, everything, well over $2,000. Well over two
2: Yikes.
0: Grand.
2: I got a number I can give you.
0: I wish I would have had that number a while ago.
2: Yeah, there's some pretty... It can be really costly, but if you do your digging, you can find some very reasonable, excellent vets. But
0: gotcha.
2: You usually got to go out of town.
0: And
2: I
0: on
2: go
0: that,
2: to
0: let's... That, okay, well, that would have been nice to know yesterday, Candy.
2: Well, you got to call me. I can't predict what you're going to do. I have no idea what's going on in your world.
0: With that, let's take a look at KKOB traffic.
2: Right now, it looks pretty good. If you are still planning on heading down to Balloon Fiesta Park, you've got Alameda or Tramway Roy Avenue. Right now, Tramway Roy Avenue, pretty much a cakewalk. You've just got congestion approaching the Balloon Fiesta Parkway. Alameda, still showing a little bit of a backup. That's just between Edith and San Mateo. I-25 completely clear, no backups, north or southbound. I'm Candy Cruz with KKOB traffic every 10 minutes on the 7s.
3: Another great day for Balloon Fiesta, pumpkin patches, or any area festivals and Sunday markets. We'll see a high of 78 in Albuquerque, 70 in Santa Fe. Tonight, mostly clear and cool again, down to 51 Albuquerque, 46 Santa Fe. I'm meteorologist Olga Breeze for KOAT7.
4: At 6:30, Albuquerque's 56 degrees, 48 Santa Fe, and Balloon Fiesta Field, 53. 96.3 News Radio, KKOB.
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0: Eric Strauss live at the 54th Albuquerque International Balloon Fiesta. It is 6:34 a.m. and the Krispy Kreme morning glow is starting to inflate now. There looks to be about 10 balloons inflated, and they're going to do a morning glow. Dawn Patrol trucked it out of here, man. Dawn Patrol went up. They headed in a southeast wind, and they were there. They lingered for a bit. And Dawn Patrol is gone now. I cannot see one Dawn Patrol balloon, which is, I don't know if that's good or bad, or I'm hoping it's all good news. So I don't see Dawn Patrol at all. Like, they are gone.
20: So they've gone from being the Dawn Patrol to being the Gone Patrol.
0: Gone Patrol. Nice, Chair. Horrible. I like that. That's why you make the big money. I do see one Dawn Patrol way out there. I mean, they are moving fast. Dawn Patrol is trucking it. So Dawn Patrol was gone. Dawn Patrol was gone pretty quickly. So that is trying to deal with my, I don't know, my wife's sitting here telling me I got something on my face. So I'm dealing with that too. That's always fun, isn't it? So, okay. We'll figure that out in a little bit. I got a face for radio, so that's a good thing. So, I don't know. I'm not getting a good look here from my wife, so I must have some serious mishaps going on in my face right now, which is always wonderful. So, okay. All right. That was wonderful. Anyways, live radio. I love it. So we have Dawn Patrol up. Morning glow is going. I'm hoping for a green flag. I don't see why we wouldn't. I really don't see why we wouldn't. The wind is somewhat of a concern. If you're just tuning in, we're at the morning glow portion of the events here. That's going off at 6:30 a.m. Our mass ascension is scheduled in 24 minutes. And cross your fingers. I hope I didn't jinx myself.
21: Eric, you just jinxed me.
0: I did? Why? What happened?
22: There's a big line for the restroom.
0: Oh, you're okay. You made it back plenty of time.
22: You're like, you'll be fast.
0: Yeah, you were the first time. So I'm amazed at, I'm hoping I am 5 for 5 on these. Every time I've live broadcasted out here, the balloons have gone up. And so I'm hoping my streak stays alive. The morning glow is going up right now. We got about 12 balloons inflated, maybe 10. And so we're getting a morning glow, the Krispy Kreme morning glow. And then at 7 a.m. sharp, they should start the mass ascension if we have the green flag, which I'm going to have Jonah check if we do have any announcements on that. I think my wife has the app too. So we'll check if we have a green flag yet. Nothing yet. So we don't have any updates on whether we're for sure going to have a mass ascension or not. This is always the nerve-wracking time to me, because every time you think positive and then all of a sudden things happen and the wind kicks up I'm really positive-minded right now. So we've got the Krispy Kreme morning glow, then we've got Mass Ascension, and then Fiesta de los Globitos. Now, if you haven't seen the Globitos, those are a really cool deal. Like Candy said, they're like baby balloons.
2: Little baby balloons.
0: So what did you get an
21: it
0: update?
21: Is a go.
0: Okay, yep, so it we're is a go. Go. We're going to have a go. We have a green flag. So we are green flagged. We are going to definitely have a Mass Ascension this morning at 7 a.m., I didn't jinx anything. Ha! And we're going to go up and we're going to rock and roll. So in 22 minutes, we're going to have a mass ascension. We do have the green flag. I think the box is going to be in effect. So it's a magical day here at the 54th Albuquerque International Balloon Fiesta. Let's take a look at KKOB traffic.
2: Traffic really looks great. If you are still planning to head down to Balloon Fiesta Park, you've got Alameda or Tramway Roy Avenue that you can take. Alameda right now just showing backups and delays between Edith and San Mateo. Tramway Roy Avenue, you've just got congestion as you're approaching Balloon Fiesta Parkway, and I-25 still completely clear with no backups north or southbound. I'm Candy Cruz with KKOB traffic every 10 minutes on the 7s.
3: 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We'll see a high of 78 in Albuquerque, 70 in Santa Fe. Tonight, mostly clear and cool again, down to 51 Albuquerque, 46 Santa Fe. I'm meteorologist Olga Breeze for KOAT7.
20: At 6:39, Albuquerque's 55 degrees, 48 Santa Fe, 53 on the field at Balloon Fiesta Park, 96.3 News Radio, KKOB.
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19: 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Come on, baby,
0: light my fire. Yeah, they're lighting the fires, Jer. Good music choice. We are right in the heart of the Krispy Kreme morning glow. So we are green flagged. Jonah gave us the update. We will have a mass ascension at 7 a.m. And it's going to be magical, as it always is. I mean, it's always, you always kind of maybe, I don't know if I want to come out to the field. And, it's going to be a hassle and there's people. But, man, once you're out here and the balloons start inflating and the magic starts happening, it is something to behold.
2: Yeah,
0: I will say that.
21: Donuts.
0: And
21: it's,
0: yeah.
21: You have the donuts?
0: Yes, donuts too. So get some donuts, get some coffee, and come enjoy
20: burrito.
0: The magic. Breakfast burritos, yeah, right. Absolutely.
20: Breakfast burrito. The official breakfast of Balloon Fiesta.
0: Yes.
20: Invented right here on the field at Balloon Fiesta. Yeah.
0: Red or green chili, by the way. I don't know if that's true, Jer, but I'll go with it. That's fine. So we've got the morning glow going on. Mass ascension will be in about 15 minutes. If you're in traffic, you still have plenty of time to get here. The field is, I mean, it filled up quick, didn't it? I mean, there was, at first I was like, oh, the turnout's a little less, and now it's extremely packed again. So we will have a mass ascension at 7 a.m., which I'm thoroughly looking forward to. We've got the Globitos coming up at 7:30. So as Mass Ascension goes, then there's going to be Globitos. Those are really cool. So there's lots to do out here. At 8 to noon, chainsaw carving exhibition. If you haven't seen these, yeah, I do like the chainsaw carving.
2: You
0: got to
2: give me one of those, somebody's, you know, business card for that. Because I've got a big dead tree in my front yard that I want carved.
0: So, Candy, have you ever thought to yourself, I can just do it myself?
2: Yeah, I even bought a chainsaw.
0: And did you try it?
2: Well, the stupid chainsaw thing kept coming off the chainsaw, and I'm scared to put it back on. It keeps flinging off, and it's sharp and razory.
0: There's an adjustment on there, so you can fix that,
2: by
0: the way.
2: I don't feel like I'm qualified.
0: No.
2: I've lost all faith in myself.
0: Did you think you could actually carve something?
2: Oh, yeah. I tried everything twice before I call somebody to spend money. I'm super cheap that way.
0: I always think I could carve something, and then I realize that I'm not artistic at all whatsoever.
21: Eric, so Jerry's right.
0: What's that?
21: I just looked it up. The very first breakfast burrito is said to have originated at the Albuquerque International.
0: Are you kidding me?
21: Fiesta in the 1970s.
0: The burrito's got to be older than 54 years.
21: That's what it says.
0: No, I don't. I want to fact check.
21: According
0: that.
21: To KRQE.
0: Yeah, I
2: heard it was in Santa Fe.
0: There
2: I've heard
0: is
2: for years
0: no
2: it was
0: way.
2: Something in Santa Fe.
0: Yeah, because there it's got to be. A burrito is older than 54 years. I'm just saying. Jer, maybe you're right. I don't know. But
2: what were they using tortillas for before that? Like, what else can you do with a tortilla if you're not folding it into a burrito?
0: Exactly. And Jonah looked it up, though. He did verify it from KRQE. But I'm still tepidly,
20: there is a claim out there that it was invented at the Balloon Fiesta.
0: Which,
20: and that's specifically the breakfast burrito, the breakfast
0: burrito
20: with the green chili and the sausage and the bacon.
2: I don't know.
0: Okay, I'll give it that. We invented the breakfast burrito, too. I'll give KKOB News Radio credit for that one, too, because we started. If we started the Balloon Fiesta, we invented the breakfast burrito. But I digress. Okay, darn it. I'll get my thought out when we come back. Let's take a look at KKOB traffic with Candy Cruz.
2: Looks great, really. We don't have a lot of issues. If you are heading down to Balloon Fiesta Park, you can take Alameda or Tramway Roy Avenue. Alameda just with delays between Edith and right now Jefferson almost. Tramway Roy Avenue, you've got congestion as you're approaching Balloon Fiesta Parkway, but that's about it. I-25 looks great. We are completely clear, north and southbound with no backups. I'm Candy Cruz with KKOB traffic every 10 minutes on the 7s.
3: Another great day for Balloon Fiesta, pumpkin patches, or any area festivals and Sunday markets. We'll see a high of 78 in Albuquerque, 70 in Santa Fe. Tonight, mostly clear and cool again, down to 51 Albuquerque, 46 Santa Fe. I'm meteorologist Olga Breeze for KOAT7.
20: 649 Albuquerque, 55 degrees, Santa Fe, 48. 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
0: 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It's The House of Strauss. You'll super enjoy it. You can follow me on X at One House Strauss. And I don't tweet. It used to be Twitter or tweet or whatever. I don't do it often, but I am compelling when I do. So there's that. Pilot details. 537 primary pilots, by the way. There are 106 female pilots out here and 431 male pilots. So just some random facts. I usually end my show with some random facts. There, you know how many pins there are out here?
2: 100,000.
0: This is crazy. 75,000 pins produced. Oh, so 15,000 T-shirts sold. It's crazy, huh? I mean, it's a pilot team handled and viewed over 6,000 documents and images. That's, I don't even know what that means. There's 143 private pilots and 394 commercial pilots out here. Yeah. Balloon Fiesta pays for 2,200 room nights for pilots from out of state. Did you know that?
2: Really?
0: Yeah.
2: Can't pay for
0: I did not know
2: rooms?
0: That. Huh. That's why the price is pretty, probably keep going up.
2: Pay for your own rooms.
0: No, I'm saying each launch director averaged 90,000 steps for 9 days, 5,310,000 total steps, approximately 2,124 miles for the Zebras. What's up, Kev? How you doing, Tammy? It's good to see you guys. Some friends stopping by. Let me throw a pin real quick. There we go.
2: Still got the Michelinders down there?
0: Yeah. We don't have any Michelinders, but, you know, it happens. I haven't even looked at that thing. What is it?
2: What?
0: Candy? Yeah, I didn't even get to see it.
2: It's a calendar that I made with the absolute stupidest pictures of our illustrious governor.
0: Oh, I did not know that.
2: The Michelinder.
0: See, because I knew you were selling them at the barbecue competition. Did you sell some of those?
2: Yeah. We made like almost just under $300 for the dogs.
0: So the national anthem's playing, and I...
2: Take your hat off.
0: It's always the awkward moment when you're live on air, and then you're trying to be respectful of the flag at the same time. So I'm supposed to talk, but then I'm supposed to be quiet at the same time.
18: Oh, we should.
0: So it's that weird, awkward... I feel like when when your wife's mad at you, and then she's like asking you why you're not talking, and then they ask why you are. It's that moment right now.
2: I have no relation to that.
0: International Balloon Fiesta.
2: I don't know what that's like.
0: Okay.

0: All right. Woo. So I'm live at the Bloom Fiesta. I'm glad, Jer, you could hear it. Yeah. See, I didn't know if you could hear it or it was just going to be dead air. And, you know, on talk radio, you don't want dead air.
1: You don't want the dead air. Oh,
0: that,
1: and
0: that
1: Eric.
0: Was a very, that one more of the awkward moments I've had in 20 years on the air. Yeah.
1: Just one more fun fact for you. Do you know why he sang that song? So you don't have to.
0: Oh, very good. Thank you. I appreciate it. I'm good.
1: Welcome, Eric. I'm good.
0: Yeah, thank you, Jer. I sorry, I have like 10 people talking to me right now. So a couple of my friends stopped by to say hi, and they were talking, and I'm trying to focus here. But I appreciate that, Jer. Yes, I do not want to sing the national anthem, by the way. All right, let's take a look at KKOB traffic. The Morning Glow going on. Eric Strauss live at the 54th annual Albuquerque International Balloon Fiesta.
2: Well, if you're heading down to Balloon Fiesta Park, it doesn't look bad whatsoever. You can take Alameda or Tramway Roy Avenue. Alameda just showing delays between Edith and Jefferson right now. Tramway Roy Avenue, you've just got congestion approaching the Balloon Fiesta Parkway. And I-25 still looks great, completely clear. No backups, north or southbound. I'm Candy Cruz with KKOB Traffic every 10 minutes on the 7s.
3: 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We'll see a high of 78 in Albuquerque, 70 in Santa Fe. Tonight, mostly clear and cool again, down to 51 Albuquerque, 46 Santa Fe. I'm meteorologist Olga Breeze for KOAT7.
1: 658 Albuquerque, 55, 48 Santa Fe, Balloon Fiesta Park, 53 degrees, with Eric Strauss live at the Albuquerque International Balloon Fiesta. Eric?
0: That went fast.
1: Yeah.
0: That felt like 5 minutes on the air. That really did go fast this year. Candy, thanks for all you do on the traffic. We super appreciate you, as always. Jer, thanks for producing.
1: Oh, sure.
0: Jonah, thanks for being out here and getting everything set up. It's always it's a team effort for sure. And it's a magical day at Bloom Fiesta. Right now it's crisp. It's not warm, but it's not super cold either. Balloons are going up right now. They've already launched a couple balloons. They're doing kind of a modified glow, but there will be a mass ascension here in just a couple minutes as balloons start lifting off. As of right now, we have a green flag. I have a perfect record of live broadcasts with balloons going up. I'm pretty proud of myself. No jinx, Candy. See? You can't jinx. See that? See, Jerry? You can't jinx me. You can't jinx me. I got my green flag. I got my green flag. So, hey, thank you guys for all you do. I super appreciate all your hard work. Jonah, thank you. You got Terry Travis coming up next. We'll keep live broadcasting. It's a magical day at the 54th Albuquerque International Balloon Fiesta. Eric Strauss, go out and make a difference in the world. I am outro.

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8: Area festivals and Sunday markets. We'll see a high of 78 in Albuquerque, 70 in Santa Fe. Tonight, mostly clear and cool again. Down to 51 Albuquerque, 46 Santa Fe. Monday, we will continue the trend as high pressure remains dominant. We're sunny and warm. 77 Albuquerque, 70 Santa Fe. I'm meteorologist Olga Breeze for KOAT7.
9: At 7:06 Albuquerque, 55 degrees, 48 Santa Fe. And on the field at Balloon Fiesta Park, 53 degrees. 96.3 News Radio KKOB.
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11: New Mexico 61, UTEP 7. They'll snap it. At least one more time.
12: No, they won't snap it.
11: They're going to let it run out. The clock hits triple zeros, and New Mexico is 1-0 in Mountain West play with a 61-7 victory over Utah.
13: Obligatory Lobo Howl. I want to introduce everyone out here at Balloon Fiesta to the Lobo Howl. Thank you, Mr. Jerry. Appreciate that. Terry Travis along with you. Sherry back in the studio howling because, I mean, what a... And you can still howl. I think that's so big of you because after, of course, the Lobos picked up their 76th win over your New Mexico State Aggies and won the Rio Grande Rivalry.
12: Yeah.
13: Then, of course, they really turned up the conference heat, and they won 61-7 yesterday. Oh, wow. They were, like, favored 22 points, but, I mean, when I saw that score, yeah. I was like, a lot. Yeah. It was a perfect day. A perfect day for football.
12: A 54-point game.
13: Yeah.
12: If I'm doing my math correctly, which I don't guarantee this morning.
13: It's a whole lot of points. Let's just say that. A whole lot.

0: lot of points. So, yeah. And I mean, how lovely that it was right situated between the Mass Ascension. Then, of course, you know, you had time to maybe go and find a burrito somewhere. And then you go to the game. And then there was the first balloon glow. I mean, is that not the quintessential New Mexico day?
1: It kind of is, yeah.
0: Yeah.
1: I mean,
0: yeah.
1: I love my job. I love pushing the buttons for you, but I really wish I were out there with you guys.
0: I know. Working the weekends is really fun. It is awesome to be out here. We are live at Balloon Fiesta Park. The balloons are going up. The Rainbow Riders, their row is up right now, and they're heading for the skies. Jerry, I saw your Aggie balloon go up.
1: Yay!
0: I was looking around for the Lobo balloon. I don't think they put them on the same row.
1: They're going to give the Aggies first shot at getting the sky, and then, you know, the Lobos are going to rise above them, you know.
0: Of course they are.
1: Kind of the metaphorical, you know, replaying of last weekend's game.
2: Yeah.
0: Yeah. You probably really don't want to metaphorically or anyway replay last weekend's
1: game. No, I just want to move on.
0: Yes. Move on. And we shall. We shall.
1: We get it. We've got a good team with the Lobos this year. We get it. Thank you.
0: We're pretty darn tickled and excited.
1: At least the Aggies represented a lot better than the Miners did yesterday. Sorry, El Paso. Sorry, Utah.
0: Yeah. It was a rough day to be a Miner fan.
1: Yeah.
0: Or a Major fan for that matter.
1: Oh, whoa, thudum-dum.
0: Oh, thank you so much. Yeah, I'm here all morning. The Colorado balloon is going up, I can tell, because it's a big C with mountains. When I saw the C the first time, I thought it was maybe the Cubs or something. And then when I looked at the mountains, I went, no. There's no mountain like that in Chicago. In Chicago. So, yeah, we got the balloons going up. I did not see. It's almost like, you know how you hang ornaments on a tree?
1: Oh, yeah.
0: It's almost like you're hanging the balloons in the air today. The air is pretty calm. It looks like pretty calm aloft. I like using words like that. Makes me sound like I know what I'm talking about.
1: Yeah, just like the Christmas ornaments with less cats batting at them.
0: Exactly. In fact, no cat. I haven't seen a cat yet up, but I know that there are special shaped balloons in the shape of cats. So we may see that too. Right now we got, let's see, bubbles on the field as well as all of the balloons going up. And I guess it's the alien. He's inflated. You'll be seeing him soon. But I am not seeing balloons coming back, Jer. So I am not seeing evidence of a box.
1: Okay.
0: That does not mean there isn't one, but I am not seeing it today with my very trained eye. What it means is the balloons come back, right? That's the shorthand of it. The balloons come back. And so one of the things, though, that, well, not one, several things happened yesterday. It was an eventful day, let's say, for some balloon pilots. In fact, the Albuquerque Journal reports there were seven separate hot air balloon incidents on Saturday. And I've only been doing this 5 years, Jer. I don't remember that many in one day. Do you? Because you're long in the tooth and you've been here longer.
1: I don't remember, but, you know, many bright and shiny objects then and now. So,
0: yeah,
1: I don't totally trust my memory, but I don't recall that many. We've had quite a few all at once, so.
0: Right. Yeah. I mean, we've had incidents and they've sort of been spread out. And thankfully, no one was hurt yesterday.
1: Yeah.
0: So grateful for that. But I don't remember that we've had so many either. Our Yvette Alvarado, who works at the station, was flying yesterday and she saw one of the stranded balloons from above. Yvette, tell me what you were doing yesterday when all of a sudden, I guess there was a little panic in your balloon basket.
3: Well, I mean, we heard sirens and we were, you know, looking over to see, you know, that everybody, if there was something going on. And then we noticed that there was a balloon hanging over a power line and we were headed straight towards that area as well as we were flying over too. So we got close enough to see, you know, and make sure everybody was okay. Luckily, you know, everybody's okay. They were sitting in their gondola, kind of waiting for PNM. We got rescue on the side, you know, we're pretty much, you know, can't do anything until, you know, Pay them arrives, you know.
2: Well, yeah, you can't really throw them down a ladder, can you?
3: Right, you can't. Yeah. Well, and actually, they were grounded on the floor. So, you know, luckily they're on the floor, but they told them to stay put just because you don't know what's going to happen with those power lines. So, you know, I'm like, okay, so, but we were close enough to see right over it. We flew right over them. And I think she just, the person just missed the landing, you know, they misjudged it and you know, unfortunate things happen, things like that, you know, so, but.
2: It could have been so much worse.
3: Oh, yeah, definitely. So, we were like, okay, you know, everybody's good. You know, we were hoping not to land in the same situation. So we were staying above and looking for landing ourselves. So, you know, so.
2: What goes through your mind when you see something like that? And you are also in a balloon basket.
3: In a balloon, yeah. Well, first of all, I'm like always scared to look down because I don't want to see anything tragic. You know, so when I look down, I'm like, oh, good, they're okay. So I filmed it, looked at it, make sure everybody was okay. And, you know, and I was like, okay, we're good. And the pilot's like, yeah, she misjudged that for sure. And I was like, oh gosh, you know, so it's a scary situation. I wouldn't want to be in that situation at all.
2: No. And you actually managed to look over the edge and get a picture. And if folks want to see that, that's up on our website. Does it give you pause about going up in a balloon again?
3: No, you know, because I think it all depends on your pilot, you know, and I have a great pilot from Belgium, you know, so we fly in Hugabear and I've been flying them for the last 5 years and I absolutely love it. I think it's amazing. So I think anybody, even though there's incidents, it happens. But as long as you got a great pilot, I think you're good to go.
2: Is that the closest call you've ever had in 5 years?
3: I haven't had a close call, but I mean, the only thing I had was yesterday, you know, when we were looking for landing, we landed in Cactus, unfortunately. So that was the only unfortunate part on my flight.
2: Anything snagged on the envelope?
3: No, you know what? We were gentle with it. We were, you know, trying to make sure everything was good. So, you know, we thought it was a great landing, and it was full of cactus right next to Wex off of Osuna. So we're like, great, you know. So it was a challenge, but we made it happen, you know. So we made it happen.
2: That's ballooning 101. You made
3: it
2: happen.
3: Yeah, I mean, you never know where you're gonna land. You never know the situations. You know, you can land anywhere, and it's just an adventure.
2: It sure is. I was so impressed that she had the presence of mind to look over the side of the balloon. Because I'm with her. I'm not sure I'd want to look over the side of the balloon. I'm not sure I want to see anything untoward going on. And I love that little Hugabear had a little prickly landing yesterday, too. But
1: hits
2: left or anything. Yeah, everybody's fine. I'm going to stop for a second and let you know who's up in the air. Because Humpty Dumpty's up. And that's that. I mean, he's one of the special shapes that, you know, with the dangly legs, he doesn't fly all the time. The brain is inflating, along with mine, and a little coffee. So
4: the cow's inflating.
1: Oh, I see.
2: Is the cow?
4: Yes.
2: Is
1: it Arabelle?
2: Arabelle is inflating. Thank you, Jonah. Because, we've got the garage right in front of me where I'm sitting, so I cannot observe Arabelle. But, yeah, she was like tap dancing on the pavilion yesterday. It was kind of funny. She almost went, she was sort of like her little toes were down. Anyway, getting back to what happened yesterday, according to New Mexico State Police, they told the Journal that there were no injuries. The unusual string of accidents did include balloons striking power lines, just like you were hearing Yvette describe. It is unusual to get seven in such a short period. They talked with State Police Sergeant Christian Roman, and he said seven in such a short period does not happen every year. Once in a while, you know, we get one that might crash, accidentally land on the interstate. I haven't been around for that one yet. I think I'd remember that.
1: Yeah.
2: But it's not really clear what happened. The surface winds may have played a role. I know that sometimes, when the sun comes up pretty fast and it warms up fast, sometimes that can make the winds a little wonky. I have heard that. And in fact, one of those crashes did knock out power to about 2,000 customers.
1: Yeah.
2: So sorry about that, but you got your power back and everybody's okay and on the ground. Now, there's a few people that their balloons are damaged, so yesterday's flight was like the first and last for Balloon Fiesta 54 for him. In fact, one of the gentlemen, he's from Texas, and Everybody's okay. He kind of hurt himself getting out of the balloon basket, but he wasn't hurt in the actual, you know, mishap. And he says it was a little scary, though, because they did hear the electricity traveling through the lines, through the balloon support cables. Whoa. That would make me so nervous.
1: That would make me a little nervous.
2: Oh, my goodness.
1: Yeah.
2: Oh, my goodness. Now, his balloon basically melted where it hit the power lines.
1: Yeah.
2: So he says he's been coming for 35 years, and he has never experienced anything like that. So I am hoping that we are not going to have a day like we did yesterday with those mishaps. I'm hoping we have just a gorgeous day to fly. Right now, both of the aliens are up. So, merry alien morning to you, Jerry.
1: And merry alien morning to you and your spirit.
2: Indeed. It was certainly a memorable start to Fiesta. So, as we get the party started, let's see. Day two, we started out with a drone show. The national anthem was performed by Blue Delta. And that was before the Krispy Kreme Morning Glow. Got one of those Krispy Kremes staring at me right now. I may have to have it. Dawn Patrol, of course, taking to the skies. And this is a special day for the little RC balloons on the field. It is Fiesta de los Globitos. And there is going to be a mini mass ascension today right here on the field. It will be tethered. They don't go up all the way. But it's kind of cool. Also, the first of four events featuring these remote controlled balloons. And we're going to be telling you a lot about them today, in fact. They're a quarter the size of a hot air balloon and four times the fun. We'll talk with the Balloon Meister for Globitos next as the weekend continues. 96.3 News Radio, KKOB.
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18: Would you like to ride in my beautiful balloon?
19: Smaller, we're a little more approachable, and the kids and the adults at heart, or kids at heart, love to come and check out the balloons and again come up to us and ask, hey, how can I get involved, or how can I do this?
0: Tell us about the RC Globito balloons, because I think they're adorable. I just want to pinch their little envelopes.
19: Oh, they're so amazing. So we have 103 registered this year. The little RCs are a fourth size of a big balloon, but we have four times the fun. We do have special shapes just like the big balloons. So there's lots of special shapes here this year, and we just have a blast. We'll be flying on Sunday morning, Wednesday morning, Friday morning, and Saturday night we'll have a glow. And then we have a special event that's happening on Monday night in the Village of Los Ranchos between 4th, or on 4th Street, between Pablo Solano and Green Valley. And there's going to be 66 little RCs there, and it's a ton of fun. And that's a free event.
0: I was wondering if they were going to make it to 66, as I talked to the mayor last week, and he's like, fingers crossed, we'll be 66 on old Route 66.
19: Yes, so we're super excited about that. So we're crossing our fingers that weather holds out and all that good stuff.
0: I think we're going to be good to go on the Globito Glow Monday night. Last year was the first year y'all did it. What was that like, having everybody there, and you were the star of the show?
19: It was amazing because everybody was super happy, super friendly. It was an awesome event to see everybody come together in the community and enjoy the Globitos, enjoy the openness, the vendors, the sidewalk chalk on the street. I've never seen 4th Street closed before, and for them to close the street and everybody drawing in chalk was super cool.
0: Well, and it's also nice closing the street, because I'm kind of a lollygagger, and I get so caught up in looking at things that I'm not looking for traffic. So you can be as much of a lollygagger as you want.
19: Yes, exactly. You can take your time walking through there. It's going to be from 5 to 10 p.m. Just time dependent and when things wind down. But that's what it's scheduled for.
0: Well, fingers crossed the weather is going to be good. Now, for folks who have never, I mean, the little balloons can fly, right? But they don't fly in the same way the bigger balloons do.
19: No, actually, we're tethered to the ground. We fly, during Fiesta, we'll fly about 50 feet. We stay tethered to the ground, and we have a tagline that we stay tethered to. So they call us a kite, but we're a 3D kite. But we have so much fun. But it's interesting. And then we operate just like a big balloon. We have little propane tanks that we use to operate their burners, because we have little burners just like the big balloons, and then we heat the balloon up just like a big balloon with the hot air, and then they rise and then we fly them. So we have a blast.
0: What I think is fun, I mean, I like looking at all of the shapes and the special shapes. What I really like is seeing what kids stuff down into the baskets, because it's so creative. Sometimes it's sort of a play off the balloon.
2: Sometimes it's, you know, Hot Wheels cars, you name it.
19: It's amazing. So some of the neat things that get stuffed into the basket or in the basket are their own little pilots. So the pilots will create a, have a character, and they'll use that as their pilot, or, you know, a certain stuffed animal and whatnot. So that's their pilot. And then the other neat thing that we do is I do a what they call book, well, they call them slap wrist characters, but they are little book buddies, and we put them on the uprights with little characters, and kids love those as well. And we were introduced to those in Las Cruces. When the kids finished a book, they would get these little characters, the slapperists, and after they finished the book, they would get one. And it was, that's how they call them, book buddies. And so we just kept that coin name for them, and it's a ton of fun.
2: And another thing to collect, too.
19: Yes, exactly. So, yes.
2: This strikes me as like the ultimate family activity because of, you know, it's a smaller balloon and the kids get involved in putting things on the basket. Talk a little bit about that.
19: It's amazing because just because we're smaller, we're a little more approachable. And the kids and the adults at heart, or kids at heart, love to come and check out the balloons and, again, come up to us and ask, hey, how can I get involved, or how can I do this? And a lot of us have built our own balloon. So, you know, there's several of them that are home built, or there's some that have been manufactured over in Brazil, or, you know, and they come here. A lot of the shapes are manufactured in Brazil and then brought over for us. But yes, they're very approachable.
2: Do you see this really taking off? Because it seems like there's more of the Globitos, more of the RC balloons, whatever you want to call them, the little bitsy balloons, more of them down here every year, it seems to me.
19: Yes, so we're growing by leaps and bounds. The first year we had it, there were 35. The second year, there were 55. The third year, it was 89. And this year, we have over 103 and 7 on the waiting list. So next, and then we have 5-6 new envelopes that just got delivered for individuals that are special shapes. So it's growing by leaps and bounds.
2: You could have your own balloon fiesta with Globitos.
19: Yes, we do. And we do our own little events. So we have a little event, do different rallies. We go to the Trunk or Treat in Corrales and have our own little glow there. And so, yeah, there are lots of little balloon rallies or RC rallies.
2: And you've got a website, right? So folks can kind of see what's happening here with the little guys.
19: So we are on Facebook, and we go with RC Ballooning Group or in Channel Model Balloons. And if you'll check all that out, that's where we're located, and you can find us there.
2: And so I know the Balloon Meister is the one who says, okay, the balloons go up. What does the Globito RC Balloon Meister do?
19: Basically the same thing. We kind of watch the weather just like the big balloons, and if we're able to go up or make if operations are safe, then, you know, we're an all good or an all go. So yes, absolutely the same, just on a smaller version.
2: If we've talked anybody into it, what's the best way to either get a hold of you or just someone who is just as balloon crazy as you are?
19: So the best way is you can reach me on the field. I'm on the field all 10 days, and just come up to anybody, and anybody will point you in the direction of, hey, this is who you want to talk to, and we can get you started in the event and building a balloon.
2: You could be an RC pilot too.
19: Yes, absolutely. If anybody can do it, you guys can do it as well.
2: Melissa, it's been a pleasure. Thanks so much.
19: Yes, thank you very much.
2: You got it. That's Melissa Bond. She's the RC Balloon Meister. And when I found out that they had a Balloon Meister for the RC balloons, I was just... That just delighted me. I cannot tell you why. It just delighted me.
1: Not to be insensitive at all, but is the Globito Balloon Meister just a little shorter than the other than the regular zebra balloon?
2: You know what's
1: balloon
2: surprising,
1: meisters?
2: Perhaps, to you, Mr. Smart Alec, is she's actually a tall woman.
1: Makes sense.
2: Yeah, yeah. and probably can look those balloons right in the eye. But I have been calling them a third of the size. So I am going to correct myself. I'm not good with, you know, everything is either
1: math. Math either on a balloon fiesta
2: field
1: early morning.
2: Or, you know, yeah, or the size of a loaf of bread. I don't know the other distances. But, yeah, I mean, and it's so cool because they're going to be down here today. And we've almost got, I think, the last of the rows on the north end of the field are just starting to inflate. Right directly in front of me, we're kind of at the southern end a bit, almost midfield, though. We're getting up. And, in fact, my favorite balloon, which is called Wind Rose. I looked up the name finally.
1: Wind Rose.
2: And it's Katie Griggs at the burner there. She's from Dayton, Nevada. So yes, you're right, Jer.
1: It's the four directions, and I had texted you, but I wanted to know.
2: Yeah.
1: It is on the Rainbow Rider, kind of yellow with the rainbow diamond. So is it a Rainbow Rider balloon?
2: It is not. Okay. It is not. Oh, and then the other thing that is so great about coming out here is you see large, family gatherings. And I just saw, I mean, I am so impressed they got everybody in the shot. But there was probably 25 people, and I could just see Mom going, you know, squish together. And then they're right in front of the American flag balloon. So it was like someone knows how to take a picture down here.
1: All right.
2: I tell you what. coming up, have you ever dreamed of helping a balloon go up? This could be the balloon fiesta where that happens for you. We'll tell you how as the weekend continues here on 96.3 News Radio, KKOB.
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8: How did I lose weight? And I did. Lean, right here. I did. I love this stuff. Listen, Brickhouse Nutrition been with me for a long time. 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
2: Day. Terry Travis out live at the Albuquerque International Balloon Fiesta down on the field, and oh my goodness sakes, watching these balloons go up ever so gently, because there really, it just isn't much wind out here. Folks to the southwest, this is apparently your day. You've got some balloons that you can see as you're sipping your coffee this morning. Southeast of the field, though, that seems to be where most of the balloons are heading. And we're seeing some special shapes balloons going up, too. So that tells us that that flying is going pretty well. Sorry about, you know, my neighbors over in Rio Rancho. You're probably not going to see any balloons today. One of the things I wanted to remind folks about, this could be your year to have the quintessential Albuquerque International Balloon Fiesta experience. You too could be on a balloon crew. Sandy walking around here at the Fiesta grounds. She's got her signs all lit up, and she's in charge of trying to rustle up some business and get folks to sign up to crew, which you can do down here on the field. Sort of head for the Sid Cutter Pavilion, and then before you get to the pavilion, you take a little left, and they've got the little place there that you can sign up, and then they'll match you up with a balloonist who needs a crew, and there you go, and you're going to be part of the action down on the field. The other thing, though, that she did mention to me, we were talking yesterday about trying to get crew members and signing up online at the Balloon Fiesta website. Apparently there's been some difficulty with the pilots getting the information about who wants to crew. So the best way to do it, to make sure you get signed up, is to do it down here on the field. Just go down, talk to Sandy. She's awesome, by the way. She's a pretty sweet gal. And you too could be a crew member here at the Albuquerque International Balloon Fiesta. Imagine going home and bragging about that to your friends and family. What does it say about me that I'd want to brag about that to my friends and family, Jerry? I don't know.
1: What does it say?
2: What does it say? But I mean, you have a ballooning background. You married in, and you know how much fun it is.
1: Into a chasing family, a balloon chasing
2: Yes,
1: family.
2: Indeed. And yeah, I mean, that's the real heroes of the day, is the chase crews, and yeah, how they do all of that. But anyway, yeah, if you want to get involved, it is easy to do. You can sign up right down here at the field. In fact, I bet if you ask any of the pilots, where's the sign up, or do you need a crew? They might even say yes right there on the spot. So go talk to Sandy over there at the booth, and the crew booth, if you will. I've just named it. I don't know if that's its name.
1: And I'm not working with you this week. I was actually thinking I was going to text my wife and have her text our friend and see if they need a crew chaser.
2: That is such a good idea.
1: I might do it a couple days during the week.
2: One of my favorites, Smokey Bear, is just starting to inflate. I'm going to see his little eyes in a minute. A couple of corrections, if you will. I called them aliens because they were next to each other and they were, you know, out of this world green. Actually, the names of the balloons are Cosmos and Universal Supreme Leader.
1: Universal so I want to get the Supreme names right. Leader. Nice.
2: Universal Supreme Leader, yeah. Because if, you know, he comes a visit and I want to make sure I get the name right.
1: Yeah.
2: Hey, coming up, we're going to take a look at what it's like to fly Dawn Patrol. We'll talk about it next as the weekend continues live from the Albuquerque International Balloon Fiesta on 96.3 News Radio, KKOB.
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0: There's just something magical about being up in darkness, watching the sunrise from a hot air balloon, and just taking off in that environment with, you know, 50,000 people below you. This is go time. Okay, go time. Let's go.
1: Couldn't agree with you more. Talking with pilot Scott Vesely, and one of the things I've always been curious about is flying at night. I actually saw a balloon over Rio Rancho a couple of weeks ago, and at first I thought it was lightning in the sky, and then I realized, no, that's a balloon. Mm-hmm. You don't see balloons go up in the dark very often, but you ride Dawn Patrol.
0: You know, a good friend of mine, Craig Kennedy, asked me about Dawn Patrol 20-plus years ago, probably 25 years ago, and he said, you just got to try it, And I did, and the second I took off, I was hooked. And there's just something magical about being up in darkness, watching the sunrise from a hot air balloon, and just taking off in that environment with, you know, 50,000 people below you. It's just, it's magical. It's truly amazing. Is it a little riskier than flying during the day? Yeah, it is. But you know what? Fiesta does a really good job of giving us the right information we need at the right time in order to make those decisions. But yeah, Dawn Patrol is, there's just nothing like it. Nothing like it.
1: I was wondering about that, about, you know, you need to have a little more maybe expertise because the conditions are a little different. I mean, for the layperson, can you describe how things, obviously it's dark out.
0: You know, the biggest thing about Dawn Patrol is we have an idea as to how the winds are going to be, but typically we really don't have the detail the regular pilots would have after the sun comes up, because A, they can see where they're going, and B, they have a better idea what the winds are. So we're kind of like, and I hate to use the term, but we're kind of like wind dummies. Okay, we are the largest pie ball in the sky, if you will. And if it's done right, and if it's executed correctly, it goes off without a hitch. It's just a different type of flying. It just is. But the Fiesta officials make it, like I said, they take a little of the risk away from us, which is helpful. But it's and you know, the most important part is staying up until we're able to see the ground, which is about 45 minutes or so to an hour, and then we're safe to land. So all good.
1: Well, and you're the guinea pigs for everybody else, you know, and that's, it's always exciting when Dawn Patrol goes up, because I know there's a pretty good chance that we're going to fly.
0: Yep.
1: And then it's really exciting to see if you manage to float back in a box formation.
0: Yeah, that box formation here in Albuquerque is very, very, very special. The valley with the mountains and, you know, provide us that wonderful weather phenomenon, if you will. So yeah, the box is very, very cool. We typically, us in Dawn Patrol, we typically won't play much with the box because it's really not established yet. It really starts happening after sun comes up. But if it's there, we will find a way to get back over this field. We will, no doubt.
1: And I've certainly seen that happen. And
0: yes.
1: You never know, it could happen over Balloon Fiesta. You just got to be down here to find out.
0: Yeah, you got to be down here to find out. Just get here early. The very first day, which is tomorrow morning, get here early, okay? Leave your house 3:30, 3:45, you'll be fine. Leave your house at 4:30, you're going to be in trouble, okay? There's just so much traffic. And everybody's just trying to figure it out, okay? So that's the first day element that people kind of go, huh, I didn't think about that. Everybody's trying to figure out. All these thousands of people trying to get to the field, you know what? We're all trying to get it figured out. We're not perfect at it, okay? So give yourself some more time. Get here early. Those are really, really, really paramount.
1: The other thing I wanted to ask you about, sir, is flying special shapes. Mm. Because I've also been told that takes a particular skill. Yeah. I mean, even to, I'm a seamstress. I used to make costumes. Mm-hmm. So I can relate a little bit with putting something like that together. Mm-hmm. Because I put together some very interesting costumes, but I never tried to fly one.
0: You know, special shape balloons, whether creation, building them, cutting them out, sewing them together, there's just a really, really intricate design issues that come into play. Flying them adds a whole nother level. And the big reason why special shapes are harder to fly than regular shapes is because your wind's going to hit that side of the envelope differently. And it's going to hit the beak different than it's going to hit the other side of the duck. And so you're going to get a little bit of weather veining, okay? It's going to hit it differently as you go through these different layers. So it's just different to fly. It's just everything about it is different. Thankfully, the duck is relatively easy to fly compared to some other special shapes that I've flown. The duck is perfect. It is just ideal. So it works out well.
1: I think about, you know, what kind of a day it is for flying when we get the cow up, Arabelle, when we get her
0: absolutely.
1: Up.
0: Yeah.
1: And I mean, that's the one I think of as the most challenging one
0: yes.
1: to fly down here. You agree?
0: Oh, absolutely. No question. Without question, that one, every time I see it in the air, I just go, you got to be kidding me. That truly does take an enormously special and creative pilot to be in that arena, because your external forces that are around you, whether it's weather or winds and all this other kind of stuff, hits that balloon totally, totally different. So very, very special. And I good job for him.
1: Yeah.
0: Great job. Yeah.
1: Yeah. You always know it's a perfect day when you see the cow flying.
0: Yeah. Perfect day. No doubt. Yeah.
1: Well, you know, sort of in wrapping all of this up, as a pilot, you are up there so many thousand feet looking down on us, or 100 feet. What is that experience like for you as a pilot?
0: I'm very grateful to be in this position to be able to do this. Okay. Do I enjoy every second of it like a spectator would and things like that? Probably not. Because there's an enormous amount of stuff that goes through your head when you're up there. Where am I going to fly? How's the conditions underneath me? Who's on board with me? Because I don't want anything to happen to anybody. But I'm still in awe of all of it. But I have to be that way. I have to be respectful of where we are, what we're doing. But I also have to get back to the ground. And until I'm back to the ground, I got to be in pilot mode. And when I get back to the ground, I enjoy it. I have a great time. Wonderful friends, family, all that kind of good stuff. But when I'm up there, it's about execution. So I take as many pictures as I can. I tell everybody to take pictures of their as they can, because I'm not always going to be able to do that. But yeah, it's amazing. It is truly incredible. What Albuquerque has here is special. And you have to be here. You have to see it. You can watch it on TV. You can see all the pictures you want to. It's sensory overload. When you're here and in part of this environment, it's a total different thing. And so I invite everybody to come out and enjoy it.
1: Oh, and we certainly are. Thank you, Scott Vesely. He is a pilot. He's out here on the ground today, I believe. I have someone here with me who knows exactly where he is. Kim Vesely. You'll recognize the last name. It's her stepson out there. Is he out in Duck and Grateful today?
2: No, he flew Dawn Patrol this morning. He took off before the sun came up, and I think he has probably landed by now, but he doesn't tell me. You know?
1: Well, he is a grown-ass man, so yes. He doesn't have to tell you everything, right?
2: Right.
1: Yeah, it was so much fun talking with Scott and getting to ask my questions about what it's like to fly Dawn Patrol. And Scott said he wants to fly Duck and Grateful for Dawn Patrol one morning.
2: Yeah, he's thinking about doing it maybe on Wednesday.
1: That would be perfect.
2: And that'd be very cool. I have yet to see Duck and Grateful except in pictures. So.
1: Yeah, not in the flesh. Yeah, I haven't seen him. I haven't seen him either. It's a great story about how he ended up with a duck. You never know what you're going to end up with when you get out here, right? Coming up next, we're going to take a little break. We got news and that sort of thing to get to. But coming up next, we're going to talk more about what happened yesterday, why we saw some incidents. Thank heavens no one was hurt and everyone is okay. There's a couple of balloons that are going to need some extensive patching. But really, everyone's okay. And we have a couple of thoughts on what may have been going on yesterday. And as to let you know as to where the balloons are heading off to, it's sort of a different direction this morning, Kim, than what I'm used to. Because they're sort of heading towards the mountain.
2: Yeah, east, directly east, presents some challenges because there just isn't a whole lot of area out there to send this many balloons. But there's a little bit of a kind of a quasi box, or was earlier.
1: Mm-hmm.
2: Winds on the ground are actually blowing right now to the north, and then if you go up, you go east. And for a little while, you could go northwest, but that's kind of gone now. So, yeah. You know, Scott was talking about how the winds change throughout the morning, especially as the sun comes up. And we're absolutely seeing that this morning.
1: And we're going to hear more about that coming up in just a few minutes with Kim. Let's see. We're also going to talk about flying across the Atlantic in a balloon and what it's like to be on the crew of a history-making flight. We're going to talk about that and so much more next hour. We are live at the Albuquerque International Balloon Fiesta right down here on the field. If you come down to the field, stop by and say hi. We will be here until 10 the weekend on 96.3 News Radio, KOB.
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4: Hi, this is...
5: How did I lose weight? And I did... Lean right here. I did. I love this stuff. 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So chatting with Miles, I'm up at like 235. True story. I never minded being 235, but you know what minded? 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
7: From ABC News, I'm Chuck Sievertson. President Trump making campaign stops to try to boost Republican candidates and turn out his base in the next month's midterm elections. ABC's Stephen Portnoy in Washington.
8: Trump heading next to Nebraska, a state he last won by 20 points. On Monday, he'll stump for incumbent Senator Pete Ricketts as he faces off against union leader Dan Osborne, who's running as an independent. On Wednesday, Trump returns to Texas, his second stop there in the span of a week, in an effort to bolster GOP Senate candidate Ken Paxton. The latest New York Times Siena College poll has Paxton 6 points behind Democrat James Tallarico, the poll giving Tallarico a 23-point lead among independents.
7: Brazilians voting today in a presidential election dominated by the incumbent Lula and his ideological opposite Bolsonaro, son of the ex-leader that Lula defeated 4 years ago. Pre-election polls suggested both have a chance of winning outright, but there could be a runoff. The Coast Guard says search crews have located a debris field from a missing medical transport aircraft off Nantucket, Massachusetts. ABC's Morgan Norwood.
9: The desperate search for 6 people continues right now. According to Bermuda Skyport, that's the operator. The Canadian Registered Air Ambulance left L.F. Wade International Airport in Bermuda around 12:41 on Saturday morning. The FAA then notifying the Coast Guard that it lost contact with that plane around 2 a.m., so about an hour and a half later. According to a source close to this investigation, officials believe that plane rapidly descended 7,500 feet before hitting the water.
7: A U.S. Marine on Okinawa, one of the 18,000 Marines stationed on the Japanese island, is under arrest. ABC News partner NHK reporting a woman's body was found in a hotel room. The police say its condition indicates a likely murder. Kyoto news agency citing police says it appears the woman was strangled to death. It's being treated as a possible robbery murder. The heavy American troop presence has remained a sensitive issue on Okinawa. You're listening to ABC News.
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0: How did I lose weight? And I did lean right here. I did. I love this stuff. Listen, Brickhouse Nutrition been with me for a long time. 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True story. 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
1: Area festivals and Sunday markets. We'll see a high of 78 in Albuquerque, 70 in Santa Fe. Tonight, mostly clear and cool again. Down to 51 Albuquerque, 46 Santa Fe. Monday, we will continue the trend as high pressure remains dominant. We're sunny and warm. 77 Albuquerque, 70 Santa Fe. I'm meteorologist Olga Breeze for KOAT7.
2: At 806 Albuquerque, 57 degrees. Santa Fe, sunny, 51. And it is gloriously sunny down at Balloon Fiesta Field, 55 degrees with 96.3 News Radio KKOB.
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4: Jerry found a new song just for us, Kim.
5: Oh, really?
4: Yeah, well, you're a child of the Wild Blue Yonder. I mean, you know your way around the ground, too, but you're definitely a child of the Wild Blue Yonder. It's one of the reasons I like talking with you.
5: Yeah, it's a different world up there.
4: So I've been told, and I'm going to take your word for it. hey, man in the helm today down here on the field, we got Jonah on the roadcaster. Jerry Wright, of course, spinning the tunes and pushing our buttons. Kim Vesely with me, a woman who, well, she knows her way around a balloon basket and a microphone.
5: Sometimes.
4: My Fiesta pal, yes. Yes, indeed you do. I mean, one of the reasons I like having you on is you've got your fingers in so many pies. Balloon pies, if you will. You know a lot of stuff. I mean, you are a pilot. Are you still flying?
5: I am not still flying.
4: Okay.
5: I retired about 3 years ago because I wasn't really flying enough to be truly proficient.
4: How much do you have to fly to be proficient?
5: Well, more often than I was, put it that way.
4: Well, and it's probably, I mean, are there actual standards that say you have to have so many hours, or is it more of an individual kind of thing? Because one thing I know about pilots is they are hyper aware of their responsibilities and their capabilities.

0: capabilities?
1: Well, there are some requirements. The FAA has a requirement for what is known as currency, which means you have to execute 3 landings and 3 takeoffs every 90 days in order to carry passengers.
0: Well, that is kind of a
1: and
0: lot.
1: And you also have to complete a flight review every 2 years, which it consists of an hour of flight instruction and an hour of ground instruction that have to cover specific areas. So there are some requirements as far as that goes to maintain proficiency. And if you have a commercial rating, which I do, there are also some medical requirements. And I am not as young as I used to be.
0: Oh, boy. So, you and me both, honey.
1: So it just became a challenge for me to remain proficient, and it was time to hang it up. And I do miss it. I will say that.
0: I was going to say, because it strikes me as that would be a thing that would be very difficult not to do, especially if it's in your blood.
1: Right. I still crew.
0: Okay.
1: And I still get to go up occasionally.
0: Good.
1: With other folks.
0: Mm-hmm.
1: As far as actually flying, I haven't flown in quite a while.
0: Do you do any backseat piloting when you fly with someone else?
1: The pilots I fly with would tell you yes. I need to learn to keep my mouth shut.
0: Oh, no. I don't want you to keep your mouth shut, Kim. It's one of the things I like about you. You just kind of say what you're thinking. And that way I always know where I stand.
1: Well, that's always a good thing.
0: I think so, too.
1: And, appreciate that in the people I fly with, too. So
0: yeah. Well, yeah, I mean, you better get along. It's a little basket.
1: Right. You have to get along for as long as you're in the air. And, you know, usually that's maybe an hour or an hour and a half or so. But, you know, there have been longer flights as well. Yes.
0: Indeed. We were talking a little bit before we got on in the 8 o'clock hour here about just what happened yesterday. There were 7 different incidents. Several of the balloons made contact with power lines. Other balloons had little incidents once they got down on the ground. And actually, I think one of the balloons fell over on a pole or something like that.
1: It happens.
0: Oh, I'm sure anything you can imagine happens. But one of the things you were saying to me is interesting to me, because you said sometimes as you're coming down and you have all of the best intentions and you have this place picked out, you know, Mother Nature can pull a little switcheroo on you with the wind.
1: Yeah, I don't want to try to speculate on of this because obviously I wasn't there and didn't see any of it.
0: Right.
1: But, you know, especially, you know, sometimes you'll get conditions where when you come down and you think the wind is doing one thing, all of a sudden it'll switch up on you and you're going a completely different direction from the way you thought you were going to go.
0: Right.
1: And if you're trying to come into a small area, which, of course, everybody was flying into town, and there's not a whole lot of very large areas to land down there. So that made it a little bit more challenging. I did see one video on Facebook of a balloon that kind of brushed through a tree on the way down, and of course, you know, it was the usual hysteria you see sometimes on Facebook. And I was looking at that thinking, well, that's very good. You know, he kind of went through the tree, the top of the tree, and that slowed him down and made it a little bit easier for him to land. So that's not necessarily anything that's, you know, a big deal. I think, you know, that may very well have happened on purpose.
0: See, that's what I like, is your point of view is so much different than mine. I would be, number one, I mean, if I was in the basket and saw trees, which is why I don't go up, because I am not certain I can keep my reactions to myself. And I don't think you need somebody getting hysterical in the balloon basket if you're just brushing the trees.
1: On one of my very early flights, I remember I had some passengers in the basket, and I had been flying at a fairly high altitude, and I came down, and the winds close to the ground were really much faster than what I had been flying in. And, of course, that makes landing more challenging,
0: as we've
1: just been talking about. So I'm just sitting here kind of going, oh, well, this is going to be interesting, you know. And I had this older woman and a little kid in the basket. And the little kid is just kind of jumping up and down going, oh, boy, I like to go fast. Let's go fast some more. And I'm thinking, shut up, kid.
0: Leave it to the kids.
1: Yeah, got down fine.
0: I mean, the kids and all of us, too. I mean, you know, there's a little bit of that. That cracks me up. I mean, and kids can be so fearless. I love that. I love the idea that we've got Globitos out on the field today.
1: Yes, we
0: do. And so that is definitely a family-friendly sort of activity. And you see a lot of kids out there learning the basics, which I just think is so cool.
1: Yeah, it's a, you know, and it's a great introduction, the Globitos is. They fly kind of on the same principles as a regular balloon, and they're flown on tether usually,
0: right,
1: to keep them, you know, kind of within reach and that. But and you operate the burners with a little joystick dealy.
0: And kids know how to do that.
1: Yeah, but and kids know how to do that.
0: Yeah,
1: but you don't need a pilot license or anything like that to fly a Globito. They're about a quarter of the size of a regular balloon, and it's a very accessible way for people to get started with ballooning, for older folks like me who could no longer fly to kind of still participate in the sport.
0: Yeah.
1: And it's becoming a very big deal all over the world now.
0: So I hear. I was talking with Melissa Bond, who is the balloon meister
1: right.
0: for the RC balloons. And that's what she said. And she was kind of going through, okay, this year at, you know, a couple of years ago at Fiesta, we had this many, and then we had this many. And every year it seems to almost double or triple. And that's amazing to me. And we've got the Globito Glow coming up Monday night, too. And they're going to be doing some tethered operations down here on the field today.
1: Yeah, I see some of the balloons way up on the north end.
0: I thought that's what we were seeing.
1: The beginnings of, I think, the Globitos getting inflated.
0: Right.
1: And they inflate kind of the same way a regular balloon does.
0: Yep.
1: You know, you have a little fan, a little mini fan that blows air into the little mini bottom of the balloon, and you stand it up just like a regular balloon.
0: And, yeah, I'm starting to see some of the little special shapes coming up and stuff. There's a little dinosaur over there. He's adorable.
1: There's an interesting trend going on in the shapes right now. So you see those, you see the Globito shapes, which are very small.
0: Yeah.
1: And a little easier to handle and certainly less expensive than a big shape.
0: Yeah.
1: But even with, and Scott may have talked about this when he talked about his new duck, you're beginning to see shapes being built smaller. So you don't necessarily even fly them. You can static them. So just stand them up on the field and just let people walk around and see them. Although the duck is big enough he can fly it. But it's still quite a bit smaller than his regular shaped balloon.
0: Interesting. So it wouldn't probably take as much juice to do whatever it is you think you want to do if you had a bit of a smaller balloon, but not Globito sized balloon. So I can see where there would be an attraction there.
1: Yeah, it's a little, they're a little bit easier to handle. Shapes are a handful.
0: Yeah.
1: If you've ever been around or watched a crew or been on a crew for a shape, they tend to be big and heavy, and all those little appendages have little vents you have to open up and get the air out of. If you've ever seen the cow deflate.
0: Oh, my goodness,
1: Airbell flight deflate. It's a show just in and of itself to watch what they have to do to get all the air out of that balloon.
0: Well, and in one of the things that I've done numerous times, because I just like Smokey so much, is I've watched them put Smokey up, and I've actually had a chance to even go down and just stand next to the balloon and watch how they place certain things, and, you know, they get the air going and all of that. It's pretty amazing to me. Pretty amazing.
1: Yep.
0: I actually was not really going to go off on that tangent, but I'm so glad you came along with me. Let's take a break, Jerry, and when we come back, how long do I have you hanging for? Because you've got a lot of things you got to do today.
1: No, you got me as long as you need me.
0: Cool. All right. Coming up, we are going to talk a little bit about just what goes on behind the scenes here at Fiesta, because Kim does some of those types of things too, and just what you've been doing, and then, Oh, coming up after that, we're going to talk about what it's like to fly over the Atlantic. Not that you did it.
2: No.
0: But you helped. You definitely helped. All of that coming up. Stick with us this hour. It is Terry Travis. We've got Jerry right back in the field. Jonah on the roadcaster. Kim Vesely, my guest. We are live down here at the Albuquerque International Balloon Fiesta on 96.3 News Radio, KKOB.
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0: anything going around in circles, but I don't think we would want that down here on the field. We do have a lot of balloons flying high.
1: Going around in circles. Do you have the box this morning? Snow box this morning.
0: No box. I'm pretty...
2: Well, you're sort of a box.
0: Okay, they're sort of a box.
2: But actually, right now, we don't really have any balloons taking off. We have a lot of balloons that are static, standing on the field, mm-hmm. which is great for the crowd because they can come around and talk to the pilots and see the balloons up close.
0: Absolutely. You can go take a selfie with Smokey Bear.
2: And then, of course, we have the Globitos.
0: Yeah, and it looks like a lot of the Globitos are... pretty much they're up and they're going to do a tethered.
2: I think Scott has the duck up.
0: Oh,
2: I think right behind Smokey. I think that is ducking grateful.
0: We're all ducking grateful here. we're talking about her stepson, Scott Vesely's new special balloon. Which I haven't gotten to see yet, and it sounds like you haven't flown in it yet.
2: I haven't seen it.
0: You haven't even seen it yet, okay.
2: Oh, no. I think that's it. Not close enough. If I could see the mouth, I could probably tell for sure, but...
0: Well, we definitely have RC balloons up down here.
2: Oh, yeah, and a whole bunch of RCs.
0: Yeah, yeah, they were hoping to have a goodly number of them. I mean, I think they wanted to have 100 or something down here. So
2: yeah, so we got little balloons.
0: We have little balloons.
2: We got big balloons.
0: We do. We got it all. We definitely have it all today. I mean, one of the reasons I love having you on, Kim, is you just have so many duties here with Fiesta, and you're always doing something interesting. And, you know, with your life, too, as a matter of fact. Mm-hmm. So as far as what are you doing down here on the field this year? I know you're dividing your time between several things.
2: Yeah, on the field, I do some work with Balloon Fiesta Live, which is their live stream. And by the way, they archive all of those. So if you want to go back and watch it,
0: you can watch the balloon go up.
2: Yeah, say you're here on the field, and you can go back and you can go on to the website, balloonfiesta.com, and go to Balloon Fiesta Live, and you can watch the coverage of the mass ascension that they do. They have something like 13 cameras on the field.
0: It's pretty amazing.
2: And they, from all different angles, they now have a drone that they fly. They had some spectacular stuff of last night's balloon glow from a drone. It was just, it was amazing. So I do that, and I kind of help out in a lot of different places. I also do some things with the Balloon Museum. Am delighted to have been elected to the foundation board of directors for the museum. And
0: excellent.
2: So I'm starting to do some more things there as well.
0: And those are the folks that really, you know, help support the museum and really
2: right.
0: make it shine.
2: Yeah, and we have the new outdoor adventure that, mm-hmm. that is actually ground has been broken and construction starts in earnest.
0: Is that the playground?
2: Yes.
0: Okay,
2: yes.
0: Cool.
2: As soon as Fiesta's over. And we're... just to put in a plug, we're still looking for to raise the rest of the money to do that. So if you're interested in that, do go to the website, which I think is balloonmuseum.com off the top of my head, and that you can learn all about that. So.
0: Excellent. Yeah, and I mean, there's always something popping over there. There's always something going on.
2: Yeah, they've got a new exhibit on experimental balloons and people who make their own balloons over there. That I just saw for the first time yesterday. So there's always new things there.
0: You know, and I was down at the Balloon Discovery Center before Fiesta even started, and they've got one new exhibit there, and it's a wind. You can feel the wind.
2: Ah,
0: and
2: cool.
0: you were talking about the kid that and the older woman when you were flying that uh-huh. one time, and you were coming down kind of fast, and Tracy Hawkins, who's the director over there.
2: Yes, indeed.
0: And I were talking about this new exhibit, and both of us were trying to convince the guy who was putting it together that we needed more wind because we really wanted to feel it. Mm-hmm. So the highest it goes is 15 miles an hour. And Tracy and I were like, 20. And he's just shaking his head at us like, you kids and your newfangled machines.
2: If you're a balloonist, you would rather have 15 than 20.
0: You definitely would.
2: And you would rather have 5 than 15.
0: But if
2: most of the time.
0: If you're sitting there in that comfy seat and you got, the two speakers on either side and they're kind of walking you through what it all feels like, then, You got nothing to lose there. Yeah.
2: Well, ballooning is very subtle, and what would feel like no motion to an average person, if we feel it in a balloon, it's kind of like, oh, So
0: just to know, huh?
2: Sure.
0: I might offer more than that. That's what I'm thinking. So so this year, as far as doing any of the Balloon Fiesta live stuff, is there someone doing sort of running commentary on that?
2: Yes, yeah.
0: I thought there was.
2: Yeah, Art Lloyd Jr. and Ted Mays are the co-hosts in the rooftop studio, which is on the south end of Balloon Fiesta Park. And we also have roving reporters who are out on the field interviewing pilots and kids and, just whatever interesting is going on. Dylan Wynn, who has been coming to Balloon Fiesta since he was a baby, literally, has grown up now, and he's our new field reporter for the morning events. And he was out with the cluster balloon yesterday.
0: That was so amazing. And did you get a chance to
2: see?
0: I got a chance to see a little bit of it, but I was kind of busy.
2: From a distance, cluster ballooning, it's a gas ballooning discipline.
0: Okay.
2: It uses lighter than air gas, but instead of having one big envelope that encloses the gas, it has a bunch of little bitty balloons. If you think the house in Up, that is what a cluster balloon is, essentially. And there is basically one guy in the world who's a specialist in that. His name is Jonathan Trapp, and he's the guy that did that flight yesterday. I saw some of it from a distance, and it was just fascinating to watch. That's the first time I'd ever seen a cluster balloon ever, and I've been in this for a long time.
0: I was so excited yesterday, and I didn't have a chance to figure out how I could get down there and talk to him, so I didn't have a chance to interview him, but I love talking to people who are doing very interesting things, and Jonathan certainly is. Do we know if he is going to try it again down here at any time?
2: I am not aware that he is.
0: Yeah,
2: he landed fine. He took off and he.
0: See, that's
2: landed.
0: What I wanted to ask him about.
2: Yeah, he took off and he flew. Actually, went down south of Magdalena in reserve and went across the Arizona border, and landed in the mountains up there about 5 o'clock yesterday, and had a good flight from what I understand. I haven't actually really talked to anybody, but
0: he went that far.
2: Oh yeah. Yeah.
0: Wow.
2: Well, if you remember the gas balloon races we had at Fiesta.
0: True that.
2: Those guys go long. It's a gas balloon.
0: They sure
2: balloon,
0: do. Yeah.
2: And they can stay up for much longer than a conventional hot air balloon.
0: It did not look like he had a bona fide basket that he was sitting in. Was he just sitting in a little chair?
2: Actually, they did have a small basket.
0: Okay.
2: It was a
0: okay.
2: It's a little collapsible, lightweight basket, because weight makes a big difference.
0: Well, yes, but and, collapsible, yeah. I don't know.
2: And he carried ballast, just like you do on a regular gas balloon, so you can get rid of weight as you lose gas.
0: Okay, he wasn't just picking off the balloons with a BB gun, because that's what I thought.
2: Well, you can do that, too, but... I mean, and it's been done, or you can just release one. But that is not my specialty, and I don't want to get very deep into
0: it. I mean, ours either. We did lots of speculation and had a good time trying to figure it all out.
2: But it's just like any other gas balloon. To go up, you have to get rid of weight in some form, or get rid of, and to come down, you get rid of gas. In some form, in a regular gas balloon, you would valve it out through a vent, but you can do that in a cluster balloon by getting rid of one of the balloons, basically, by one means or another.
0: We still don't know if he had a BB gun, but it makes for a great story.
2: Makes for a great story. I think there are some things I would rather not know.
0: I think I would like to know how I was getting down. That's that's what I would like to know.
2: Well, he got down, so obviously he
0: flew
2: got down,
0: all the way to Arizona. I'm amazed. Yeah. I'm just amazed. Yeah.
1: Now, that brings up one question. Do we know, did he have a chase crew? Because flying that far is a long way to Uber.
2: I would presume he had a chase crew.
0: But did they fly as fast as he did?
2: You know what? That can be interesting. You were talking about the Atlantic flight.
0: Which we're going to talk about next.
2: And the balloon almost beat the crew across the ocean.
0: Which is crazy. And what a good little tease. Thank you, Kim Vesely. Coming up, we will tell you the story of perseverance, hours of freezing in the air, and making history. It's the tale of the Atlantic Explorer. Next, as the weekend continues, we're live at the Albuquerque International Balloon Fiesta. Kim Vesely telling us wonderful balloon stories. As the weekend continues, here on 96.3 News Radio, KKOB.
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8: how did I lose weight? 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
0: We're at the lighter-than-air gas part of our hour. This leads in pretty well. It wasn't helium they used. It was hydrogen. With me, seated next to me, my fiesta pal, Kim Vesely, who had the particular distinction of serving on the crew for three balloonists who made their way across the Atlantic earlier this year in the summer, right around the first part of June. And they were in the air a long time, but apparently it went a lot faster than they thought it was going to go, right, Kim?
2: Oh, the whole thing was on steroids.
0: Wow.
2: from beginning to end. We had not a whole lot of notice that to get out to Presque Isle, and there were four of us that came from Albuquerque to Presque Isle to help with the launch. And we got across the country, and we thought we were going to get there and then have a day to kind of regroup before the anticipated time we would launch. While we were driving from Bangor, Maine to Presque Isle, we found out that we were going out the next day.
0: Wow.
2: And the whole thing ran on that kind of accelerated pace. And then they got into very quick winds.
0: Yeah.
2: They got a wind pattern that their meteorological team found for them. And the meteorologist on this flight, there were two, Don Day and Randy Lefevre, both of whom, Don Day is the current chief meteorologist for Fiesta.
0: I got to meet Don, in fact, on Friday. It was fun.
2: And Randy Lefevre was formerly the head meteorologist for Fiesta. But they're two of the guys that are two of the world's greatest specialists in forecasting trajectories for long distance balloon flight. And they managed to locate a weather pattern that provided extremely fast winds across the Atlantic, almost too fast for Bert, who I think was kind of hoping to savor a longer flight. But
0: sorry, Bert.
2: but as it turned out, it was a good thing that it went that quickly, because they went through ballast much more quickly than they thought they were going to. And since they had the fast winds, that was okay. They were still able to get across. So,
0: Peter Cuneo, I'm saying his last name right, I'm
2: yes,
0: hoping.
2: Yes, you are.
0: Excellent. He is an Albuquerque now-based pilot of many types of balloons. He was one of the three on that flight. And I've got a cut from him. This is the one, Jerry, where he's talking about the speed that the balloons traveled. And he said, it will blow your mind.
2: It blew ours, I can tell you that.
0: Can you play the cut? Chair? Oh, okay.
2: Well, they went fast.
0: They went real fast. It surprised him how fast they were going. But the way he described it, they were in between, he called them rollers.
2: Right.
0: And I don't know if I want to be in between two rollers if I'm at... How high did they go? 25,000 feet,
2: well,
0: did you say?
2: Well, the altitude, the fastest speeds and the highest altitudes were in two different points of the flight.
0: Mm-hmm.
2: But they had a weather pattern that had wind between... Okay, I'll let Peter talk about it because he's better at it than I am. But it's between a low and a high pressure system, basically.
10: You're clipping along at, what, 70, 90 miles an hour, which seems kind of fast to me when you're up there in a balloon.
11: I think our max speed was 93 miles an hour.
10: Wow.
11: And that's way faster than I've ever gone before in a balloon. But you don't feel it because you're going with the wind, and it's calm up there. You really, really, really... If you start feeling wind in a balloon, it means that you're in a wind shear where the wind at the top of the balloon is going in one direction or one speed, and the wind at the bottom of the balloon is going in a different direction, a different speed. So if you feel wind... When you're in the basket of the balloon, that's not a good situation. Your balloon is probably going to be turned into a pretzel here pretty quickly.
0: Oh, my goodness. I just, when I was hearing Peter describing what it was like, I felt a little sick to my stomach. 93 miles an hour.
2: You know, but you don't have the sensation of motion because the balloon is going the same speed as the wind.
0: Uh-huh.
2: But when you see it on the tracking, which I was on the ground seeing right. this on the tracking, I'm like, oh. And that just seemed awfully fast to me. I guess it did to Peter as well, but
0: yeah. Well, and it wasn't just the speed. Mm-hmm. You know, that would be interesting enough by itself, but the weather was really challenging, and that's where you on the ground, the international crew, really swung into action to keep them as safe as possible. Yeah. But no one could totally shield them from Mother Nature and some wretched weather that came perilously close to dangerous.
11: Or you could say the weather caused the quick, or the quick was a result of the weather. But we were sitting just north of a high and just south of a low. And as everybody knows who's a balloonist, highs rotate clockwise around them. The weather rotates clockwise and lows rotate counterclockwise. So we were kind of in the middle of a pair of rollers that were both pushing us along, and we were in this slot right between the two of them. Problem was, we got a little bit out of the slot, or the slot moved south. We got some pretty heavy rain. We were up above the freezing level, which means the rain turned to ice. It attached itself to the balloon, and the balloon got very heavy, and we had to use a lot of our ballast, which is really what our fuel is, because when we run out of ballast, before we run out of ballast, we want to be on the ground. And that did imperil the flight, because you run out of ballast, like I said, and we were rapidly running out of ballast. But eventually, the rain stopped. We kind of dropped down low for a little while and let it pass over us. And then the next morning, the ice started melting off the balloon, and now the balloon is very light. That's when it shot up to 25,000 feet. And even a day later, when we were coming in for a landing, I was noticing 2-foot-long icicles of ice that had been attached to the load tapes that connect the envelope to the basket, breaking off and helicoptering down to the ground. It was really kind of beautiful, but it was also a little scary because didn't know how much more ice was still attached up there. It's the first time I've ever seen that in a balloon also.
0: Yeah, there were a lot of firsts for Peter, wasn't there? For everyone on board.
2: Yeah, it was an interesting few days.
0: Yeah. So as you are down on the ground, could you hear the icicles dropping? I mean, you knew what was going on.
2: I kind of didn't. which was both a blessing and a curse, I suppose.
0: Yeah.
2: They hit the weather, and of course, you know, got into all of this icing and rain and St. Elmo's fire, which he didn't mention, but they had that too. They had some interesting challenges with that whole thing. And I found out about it. I was still in Bangor. Rob Keyes and I, who were the two crew people from Albuquerque, were on the way back. And I was talking to the Flight Control Center, which was those guys were the folks that handle air traffic control and all of that sort of thing. The team that Bert built was remarkable. I mean, these are people who had worked on the around-the-world flights of Steve Fawcett and just a lot of different projects, and these are people that Bert has met throughout his ballooning life. And it was an incredibly talented group of people that did this whole thing. So I'm talking to the center, and they start talking about rain, and my knees are buckling a little bit at this point, going, oh my gosh.
0: That's got to be nerve-wracking when you're on the ground hearing about all of this.
2: And my role in the flight was I was the press officer. And then, of course, you have to figure out how much of this you really want to tell people about.
0: You are so good at describing things, I got to tell you.
2: So we actually wound up at some point, you know, saying, well, they've been in weather, you know, and been had some rain and some snow and some icing and that sort of thing. I didn't get into the St. Elmo's fire part of it.
0: Now we save that for when we talk with them in person.
2: but they had some adventures and they had some adversity. But history, if you look at the past transatlantic flights going all the way back to Double Eagle 2 in 1978. They had many of the same conditions. And Bert and Peter are both scholars of ballooning history and had been well aware of these sorts of issues. And when you are between weather systems and that kind of a pattern with that kind of speed, sometimes you will get some instability and you will get some weather. And they did. But they were prepared for it. And the planning and the preparation.
0: The research that went into it.
2: That went into this flight was just astounding. And it took place over a period of several years. There were two attempts, unsuccessful attempts, before the one that finally succeeded. And that's kind of the norm with this kind of flight, because they're so complicated technically that, you know, things happen.
0: They definitely do, and I'm so glad that they were prepared. Coming up next, Kim, I do want to talk a bit about just the impetus for this, because the three pilots that were in that balloon, they have, together and separately, quite the stories to tell, and I hope we have enough time to really do it justice. I am with Kim Vesley. She was part of the crew of the flight that managed to make it across the Atlantic, a transatlantic flight. One of the pilots I know has been dreaming about doing something like that since he was a little kid. We're going to talk about his dreams and so much more next. As the weekend continues, we're live at the Albuquerque International Balloon Fiesta on 96.3 News Radio, KKOB.
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8: How did I lose weight? And I did. Lean, right here. I did. I love this stuff. 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True story, I never minded being 2:35, but you know what minded? 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
13: You've blown it all sky high by telling me a lie.
0: We are not going to tell you a lie. We are going to tell you the truth. A true story. The story of three pilots who managed to cross the Atlantic in a hydrogen balloon faster than they thought they were going to go. In fact, they almost beat the quote-unquote chase crew to Luxembourg from Maine.
2: Well, it took the chase crew a while to get from Presque Isle down to the New York area to get a flight across the ocean. And they finally caught a flight, I think, at about 1 a.m. on the second day of the flight and flew to Paris. And then had to rent a van and everything. And by very, very soon to the time they actually got to Paris, the balloon was in France,
0: And you know what? I can just see the movie. I can see them in the sky. I can see you rushing to Paris. I hear the crazy music. I hear the, ethereal music for the folks in the sky and the icicles. But tell us about these three pilots, because they are so accomplished.
2: They are three very remarkable people. Bert Padelt is the head of the expedition. He is from Pennsylvania. He and his wife run a balloon repair and manufacturing facility. He's a master balloon builder, and one of the very few to actually build the balloon he flew in across the Atlantic. It's been his dream all of his life to do this kind of a flight. But up until very recently, he was largely doing support work for other people, like Steve Fawcett, for example, that were doing these epic flights. And he finally had the opportunity and finally got sponsorship that helped to finance it. And he was able to build a balloon with his wife, Joni, and some friends.
0: And she was part of the crew on the ground, too.
2: Yeah, she was part of the chase crew. It was his dream. And he brought a lot of his friends into it. This great team that he built, most of these were friends that he had made in the course of his ballooning life.
0: Yeah.
2: And he and Peter have been friends for many years.
0: Peter is based here in Albuquerque
2: Peter lives in Albuquerque. And very well known in the local ballooning community.
0: And very tall, by the way.
2: he's an engineer by training. And he and his wife, Barbara Fricke, are champions in ballooning, as is Bert, by the way. I should have mentioned that. Four times champions of the America's Challenge. They've been as high as third in the world in the Gordon Bennett. And when Bert started working on this flight, he had Peter help him kind of with some of the design work and kind of creating the patterns from which the balloon was built and all of that. And Peter was initially on the support team, and the flight was originally going to be flown by David Hempelman Adams the original sponsor of the flight. They had to drop out after a couple of years because when you do these flights, essentially, there's a weather window, and you're on hold for 3 months. You have to be able to drop everything and go when the right weather develops.
0: That makes
2: sense.
0: And
2: it just becomes very hard after a long period of time to do that. I discovered what that was like doing this flight.
0: You probably had to drop everything, too.
2: Pretty much.
0: Yeah.
2: So Peter wound up on the flight after that.
0: Us a little bit about Alicia, because I don't want to run out of time.
2: Yeah, and Alicia is from England. She is the daughter of David Hempelman Adams. David, of course, flew the Atlantic solo in 2007, and actually had done it before in 2003 in a different type of balloon. And so he and his daughter are the only two father and daughter to have both flown the Atlantic. She holds several small hot air balloon records, and she and David are both kind of Arctic explorers as well.
0: Wow.
2: They're very well known in England. And she joined the crew again after David and the original sponsor dropped out. Alicia and Peter came on board with Bert to complete the flight. They all had different motivations, they're very different people, but they made a great team, and their ability to work together and solve problems in the air was key to them being successful in completing this flight.
0: And they managed to have cameras with them, and they took pictures. So if you would like to take a look at what it does look like in that basket or out over the side, or take a look at their pictures. I didn't write down the website, but I bet you know it because everything is still up on their page for the flight.
2: Yeah, there's some things. There's a Facebook page, which is Atlantic Explorer 2026, and that's a great place to go to look at some of the pictures that were posted during the flight. Peter and Bert both took stunning photos.
0: Yes. And, yes, they did.
2: And it was great because we had a WhatsApp channel that we were using to communicate among the flight control team during the flight, and they kept sending us these pictures through the channel. And so we got to see them first, and it was so cool just to get to participate in real time.
0: And Jerry, what's the website?
1: The website is atlantic-explorer.com.
2: Yeah, that's the website, and it has a lot of information about the flight.
0: Yeah, it does.
2: But not as many pictures. Most of the pictures were posted to Facebook. One of these days, we really have to update the website, too. Thanks for reminding me.
0: You've been a little busy, Kim. You've been a little busy. And I so appreciate you actually, you know, putting the story down into a manageable bite size, because we always seem to run out of time just at the best parts. It fascinated me. I loved what you shared with all of us on the ground. You are a very good communicator,
2: you know,
0: Kim Besley.
2: It was such a privilege to be a part of that.
0: Yeah.
2: You know, I've known Peter for a long time and been on his crew, and that was kind of the connection, although I've known Bert for a long time as well. And it was such a privilege to be part of that. It was the experience of a lifetime. It really was.
0: Such an adventure for everyone in the air and on the ground. And Kim, thank you so much for coming by and sharing the story.
2: It's always a pleasure. I get to catch up with you once a year.
0: Indeed, we do. Everybody says it's like a reunion down here.
2: It is.
0: We are live at the Albuquerque International Balloon Fiesta. Join us, won't you? If you're down here on the field, stop by and say hi. And we've got more coming up. And in fact, let's see
14: Football is finally back, and Prize Picks is bringing out their best offer yet. New users who sign up will get...
8: How did I lose weight? And I did. Lean, right here. I did. I love this stuff. Listen, Brickhouse Nutrition been with me for a long time. So chatting with Miles, I'm up at like 235. True story, I never minded being 235, but you know what minded? 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
15: I'm Chuck Sievertson. The latest polls showing that about a month before the midterm elections, some races in usually reliably Republican red states are very close. Latest New York Times Siena College poll has Texas Republican Senate candidate Ken Paxton 6 points behind Democrat James Tallarico, the poll giving Tallarico a 23-point lead among independents. ABC News Washington Bureau Chief Rick Klein says Democrats need 4 more seats to flip the Senate.
16: They need to break through in places like Alaska, Iowa, Ohio, Texas, maybe even Kansas. That's all of those are states that Trump won by double digits in 2024. Again, a reach, but maybe not impossible. The New York Times Siena poll out just yesterday has Democrats either up or tied statistically, very close races in all of those deep red states that I just mentioned.
15: President Trump making more campaign stops this week. Nebraska tomorrow, Texas Wednesday, to try to boost Republican candidates and turnout. Brazilians voting today in a presidential election dominated by the incumbent Lula and his ideological opposite Bolsonaro, son of the ex-leader that Lula defeated 4 years ago. President Trump announcing today that he's tapped Jay Clayton, his director of national intelligence, to head a new government task force on artificial intelligence. The top AI execs promising to self-police their operations is a mistake, says former Federal Trade Commission chair Lina Khan.
17: We've seen that self-regulation efforts by big tech have been a proven failure.
15: Coast Guard says search crews have located debris from a missing medical transport aircraft off Nantucket, Massachusetts. No sign of any of the six people aboard. One of the 18,000 U.S. Marines stationed on Okinawa, the Japanese island, is under arrest. Devin Ballard, 20. ABC News partner NHK and Kyoto News Agency reporting a woman's body found in a hotel room. Looks like she was strangled. 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
19: These statements have not been evaluated by the FDA. This product is not intended to diagnose, treat, cure, or prevent any disease.
15: The video statement on gang rape allegations at Cornell is out, in which university president Michael Kotlikoff promises a transparent investigation.
22: We must do everything we can to prevent what happened to Jane Doe and everyone before her and anyone after her from ever happening again.
15: The Tompkins County District Attorney fights allegations of not doing enough to investigate the case 2 years ago, allegedly declining to review material gathered by university police. Yemen's government says it has launched a major military operation against Iran-backed Houthi rebels. The rebels are advancing on the outskirts of a key southwestern city. Yemen calling for international help. An hourly pay raise coming in January for California farm workers employed through a federal guest worker program, $19.75. But some farmers tell ABC's

0: How did I lose weight? And I did lean right here. I did. I love this stuff. Listen, Brickhouse Nutrition been with me for a long time. So chatting with Miles, I'm up at like 235. True story. I never minded being 235, but you know what minded? My knees that were falling apart and my back. 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I said, I got to lose some LBs, Miles. 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
1: Area festivals and Sunday markets. We'll see a high of 78 in Albuquerque, 70 in Santa Fe. Tonight, mostly clear and cool again. Down to 51 Albuquerque, 46 Santa Fe. Monday, we will continue the trend as high pressure remains dominant. We're sunny and warm. 77 Albuquerque, 70 Santa Fe. I'm meteorologist Olga Breeze for KOAT7.
2: At 906, Albuquerque is 63 degrees. It is 62 in Rio Rancho, 57 in Santa Fe. And down at Balloon Fiesta Park, it is 62 degrees, 96.3 News Radio KKOB.
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4: Smaller, we're a little more approachable. And the kids and the adults at heart, or kids at heart, love to come and check out the balloons and, again, come up to us and ask, hey, how can I get involved or how can I do this?
5: It's looking pretty calm out here on 4th, Mayor, but when we get down to it, come Monday night, it's going to be a whole different story, and this whole street is going to be lined with Globitos.
6: Oh, absolutely. It's our second annual Globito in the Village event, and we're excited. Last year, our first year was a success. Lots of folks coming down to enjoy the community and, you know, what the community has to offer. And not only that, but just people within the village just come out and enjoy a nice family evening. And these Globitos are really exciting for young children, if you will, because they're just the size that you can actually get next to them and actually enjoy what, you know, what they're all about. And it was a good event for sure.
5: Mayor Rao, they're great for big kids too, like yours truly. It's so fun. I mean, we get accustomed to the majesty of the big balloons, mm-hmm. but the smaller balloons, they go anywhere from adorable to cute to wonderful, because they do bring families together. I notice a lot of families get into Globito ballooning, if you will.
6: Right,
5: I mean,
6: right.
5: They've even got little toys tucked into the basket and stuff like that.
6: No, that's exactly right. And you know, the interesting part of this is that for years in my former life at the city of Albuquerque, we used to have the Globito event at the park as well, but it was usually during the day. And not a lot of folks, you know, after the majesty of the big balloons, folks go off and rest or what have you. So to have a special night during Fiesta for you to celebrate the Globitos is actually a really nice way to give families an up-and-close personal opportunity to enjoy them. And then enjoy the vendors.

0: We've got over 50 or 60 vendors who are going to be open throughout the corridor for folks to come and grab dinner and walk around and enjoy some music. They'll have a couple of areas where we'll be, having folks, be able to congregate and have a little libation, if you will, in a specific area. But also just, it's great for our business community as well. We've got a great, amazing business group, and they're working really hard to make it a great event.
1: Well, and I love how, you're a hop, skip, and jump from the Balloon Fiesta grounds. And so folks, when they're done with whatever they're done with, they might as well stop in Los Ranchos and have an experience. I mean, you have the community yard sale, for example, that we talked to folks about yesterday and is going on today.
0: Right.
1: But, and I know a lot of folks are out there because there's always great stuff at the yard sale. The organizer was telling me that, this is something that, I think it sold out, all of the spots sold out in just hours.
0: Absolutely. Folks love the opportunity to gather. I think it's just, and here in Los Ranchos has really become a way of getting community together and do things. Plus, obviously, as they say, one man's junk is another man's treasure.
1: Exactly.
0: And lots of folks really love. I mean, I've got in-laws who just enjoy just going from these events to others. So it can be very, very much a family thing, but also can be a fun thing for others.
1: Well, and here's the secret about that community yard sale is I happen to know a lot of artisans live in Los Ranchos. And so there may be things that they're like, this didn't quite work. Mm-hmm. This didn't quite sell. I'm not happy with this.
0: Right.
1: They bring it to the community yard sale and all the rest of us are so much the richer for it.
0: Well, no, absolutely right. It's a way to, again, to share what you have and give folks in the community an opportunity to get together.
1: Yeah, and it's a kind of a twofer this year as well, mm-hmm. since we're celebrating Route 66, and lo and behold, there will be Globitos lined up on old Route 66.
0: Well, no, that's exactly right. That's just another added bonus to the fact that this is the 100th centennial of Route 66, just letting people come in and enjoy what it looked like. Especially here in the village, there are certain areas like the old El Camino restaurant and hotel. It gives you a little bit of a flavor for what it was like back in the day when this was a thriving thoroughfare for folks to get across New Mexico. And quite frankly, that's how these communities were. Basically, either the railroad or the roadway built many of our communities in the West.
1: Yeah.
0: And Los Ranchos is really no different than that.
1: And thoughtfully provided along the way, along forth is different signs we're saying, old Route 66. So you can stand by them and get your picture taken.
0: No, that's exactly right. And, again, it's one of those things that I think that just helps, again, bring us all together and recognize that Route 66 is the ribbon that connects this whole part of America, and we're excited.
1: It really does. So do we know how many Globitos are going to be glowing on Monday night?
0: Well, we're hoping to get 66. We're well on our way. I'm told that we're over 55 at this point. We've got some time here to hopefully pick up some others. But, I think the key is going to be is the whole street's going to be lined with us. Whatever the number is, it's going to be a huge event. And that is the most important part.
1: It is the most important part. However, getting here is important as well.
0: Exactly.
1: So there will be road closures. In fact, signs are already up to kind of let you know ahead of time which roads will be closed, when you can get through. Remind folks of sort of what the restrictions are.
0: So, sure. The event begins at 5 o'clock on Monday, October the 5th. And it'll be obviously in the village. 4th Street will be closed at Schulte, if you will. And then it'll be closed at, I can't remember what the other one is.
1: It's I think one
0: Pueblo
1: of them.
0: Pueblo Solano.
1: Yeah, thank you. It's
0: Pueblo
1: like the major intersection you come to after you cross the
0: right.
1: bridge.
0: Right. Pueblo Solano will be the other side. And we've got three park and rides. So that folks can park either at the site there on Osuna and 4th Street where the apartments are. The village has a huge parking lot there. So then there'll be shuttles from there. There'll be shuttles at Harnett Park down in Rio Grande by Village Hall, where there'll be a shuttle there to bring people in. And then we're also going to be using the Sailor property, which is on the corner of 4th and Ranchitos. We'll have another shuttle there. So people can park in those areas and then shuttle in, and the shuttles will get them in and out whenever they want to leave. They'll be running all night, all evening. So if there's ways to get in. And of course, the only thing we ask is just be respectful of the neighborhoods around 4th Street. Don't try and block any driveways, and be courteous with each other. It's a community event. And so sometimes, you know, we have to work with our community residents, and this is good. Last year was great, so I don't see any issues, but you never know.
1: It was very well attended last year for your first year, wasn't it?
0: Oh, absolutely. We had over 7,500 people show up, which was tremendous for a first year event. And I think it's getting better. The business community has really, really stepped up and are doing some really important things with the Main Street program and our economic development group. So, yeah, we're excited. It'll be a fun. Come enjoy the fun.
1: Well, that's an invitation, right, to you.
0: Absolutely.
1: So come in and join Mayor Lawrence Real and everyone in Los Ranchos to enjoy what we got there on historic Route 66. Thanks so much for spending a few minutes with us.
0: Oh, no, thank you very much for the time. And again, be safe, enjoy the wet weather. And I'm keeping my fingers crossed that come October, the fiesta time, that all our rain has come and gone, and we're enjoying the beautiful fall of New Mexico.
1: And it can come back after Balloon Fiesta. That's okay.
0: That's exactly right.
1: We are enjoying the lovely weather. So much appreciation for Mayor Lawrence Real and all that they do there in Los Ranchos and getting things ready for the Globito Glow in the village. 20-foot tall, remote-controlled, scale model hot air balloons, honoring Route 66, illuminating 4th. And it is so cool because they're all going to be up and there's no traffic. So I don't even have to worry about being a lollygagger. I mean, except I might run into somebody while I'm looking at Globito balloons. But it's going to be so much fun. I am really excited to get to go. I get to sleep in on Tuesday because I'm going glowing. And so Natasha Leib is going to be down here on Tuesday morning having all the fun.
2: Lollygagger.
1: Anyway, yeah, that's me. I'm a lollygagger.
2: Yeah, that is not you, Terry.
1: Well, it will be on Monday night into Tuesday. How's that?
2: Got it.
1: And one more time, those park and ride areas that you are going to want to use, because you can't get into the village and you can't go down 4th. So park at either Osuna and 4th, and there's that huge parking lot right there. That's where the new apartments are. Hartnett Park also is going to have a shuttle running, and at 4th and Rancheros. Yeah, I wrote it down
2: Los
1: and I can't read my own
2: Rancheros,
1: handwriting.
2: I
1: cannot read my own handwriting, so I don't know what I did.
2: Okay.
1: Shuttle's running all night long. 5 o'clock, that's when it starts. And I said, look for me. I'll be the one out lollygagging. I might run into you, so be gentle. Coming up next, we're going to take a look at some of the other things that are happening today and beyond. On the weekend, 96.3 News Radio, KKOB.
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9: It's a beautiful day.
1: It really is a beautiful day. Not the beautiful day the way you two described it. We have an actual, verifiable, beautiful day. Because this is kind of an irony song. Although, I'm dipping down into the weeds here. Terry Travis, Jerry Wright. We've got Jonah on the roadcaster out here at the International Balloon Fiesta, Albuquerque's own, down here on the field this morning. And in fact, we'll be all week. So, please come by if you are down here on the field. Another suggestion for you. If you are down here on the field right now and you're saying, I had such a good time here today, I want to come back and do more, I have an idea for you. They need folks to crew for some of these balloon pilots. And it is super easy to do. You come down here, you go down to the south end of the field, and you can't help it. There's a little platform where people, all of the photographers take all of those stunning photos of the balloons. Just go around the corner at the south end of the field and you will run smack dab into the Chase Crew headquarters. They got their own headquarters. And Sandy there at the Chase Crew headquarters, or someone else of Sandy's caliber, I'm sure, will sign you up to work on one of the crews. And it is so much fun. They will tell you everything you need to know. So it's okay if you are, if you're, you know, a beginner at all of this. And I mean, I just think, Jerry, this would be so fun if you were from out of town, for example. Oh. I mean, there's people from all over the United States and all over the world. By the way, just sort of a little tidbit I picked up, because I love talking to the navigators. They're the folks out here. They're most of them in orange jackets, so you can easily identify them. And they're the people you can ask questions of. They know everything.
10: Everything.
1: Well, almost everything. Well, they know a lot.
10: They know the meaning of life. Ask them what is the meaning of life.
1: And they will probably say, being up on a beautiful morning down here at Balloon Fiesta Park. That's
10: 42?
1: What they'll probably say.
10: It's,
1: yeah.
10: Well,
1: 42 is the answer to everything,
10: right.
1: Sir.
10: Yes.
1: Everything. But we digress, as we sometimes do. So anyway, the navigators who are down here, I had talked with a couple of them. I always like to talk with the navigators, kind of get the pulse of the field. And one of the things that was interesting last year, and I noticed it too, just being out walking amongst people, is pretty much everybody I was walking amongst spoke English. And I said to a couple of the navigators last year, I said, does it seem like there's fewer international visitors this year than years past? And they said, yes, it does seem like that. You know, we haven't really had as many. I asked a couple of navigators this year, and they gave me a total different answer. And they said, oh, yeah, I think they're back. They weren't as many last year. And so I know it's just anecdotal information. I admit that. But, yeah, I've walked out on the field and heard a lot and lots of different dialects and just people having a great old time. So
10: welcome back, guys.
1: Indeed, indeed. Welcome back. So what's happening today? Well, if you want to make a trip over to Los Ranchos, they are still hip deep into their yard sale. It goes on until 1:30 this afternoon. It's at the Alfredo Garcia Barn, which is at 6610 Rio Grande Boulevard. If you just Google the Los Ranchos Community Yard Sale, it pops up in several different places. They've got it up on Facebook as well. And plenty of parking out there. You don't have to worry about all of that. And it's beautiful. And you could even make a lunch out of it, because I hear that they've got food trucks down there. They've got coffee, everything you could need and more. And, of course, there's, you know, all of the amazing things that folks in Los Ranchos are selling at the yard sale. Now, if you're not from here, you may not know this, but Los Ranchos is a very interesting little village. And there are a lot of artistic types who live in Los Ranchos. Sometimes you end up with some really cool stuff at this yard sale. I know a couple of artisans right now who, have had stuff there in the past. And it's kind of cool when you can pick up on something like that.
10: I think I'm going to go out and buy me two or three different yards.
1: There you go. And you got lots of yard to choose from out there. Harvest festivals planned throughout the state. And one of the most popular, if you want to make a drive up to, it is called El Rancho de las Golondrinas. It's out at it's the Santa Fe Harvest Festival this weekend. And they've been holding it for more than 50 years. Museum director Dan Goodman says you just got to see it.
9: I think it's an authentic experience. We're not putting on a show. We're not making things up. It's not a pageant. This is a real, Las Golondrinas is a real place, and we are out there focusing on real history and real agricultural and viticultural history and focus on the cultures of New Mexico. And I think that is what resonates with people. Everybody can come here, even if you're from out of town. Maybe you're from Keokuk, Iowa, and you've never been to the Southwest or New Mexico. You will find some kind of a touchstone at this event and at Las Golondrinas. And I think that's what resonates with people and keeps people coming back.
1: Oh, yeah. And speaking of viticulture, as we were, and he says it much better than I do, you can actually take your shoes off and stomp some grapes for wine if you go out there today. I know. Doesn't it kind of sound like fun?
10: Between your toes.
1: That's the most important thing.
10: It is. Well, wash your feet first, please. Wash your feet.
1: That toe action. I've heard that they have washing stations.
10: Oh, good.
1: Before and after. But, I mean, you can make a ristra. You can wander through the pumpkin patch and pick out your very favorite pumpkin. Of course, leaves are starting to turn, and it's very pretty out there. Don't forget the hayride for the kids, either. I hear that's a lot of fun. And they've got music and, of course, regional beer and wine paired with delicious food. You can check it out and find out what's up at golondrinas.org. That is the place to go. Now, we were talking about cuisine. How about Greek cuisine? Authentic Greek cuisine and the sounds and the tastes of authentic Greek cuisine. Of course, some eye-catching sights, dancers, and that sort of thing you can shop to out there at the Grecian festival, if you will. 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And then, of course, tomorrow night, the Globito Glow in the Village, returning to Los Ranchos. 20-foot-tall, remote-controlled, scale-model hot air balloons lining up The hope is to have 66 of them out there because they will be lining the old Route 66, celebrating the centennial as they are illuminating 4th Street. A lot of fun, and they're going to have park and ride shuttle service. Let's see, they've got the lot at Osuna and 4th. That's one place you could park. You could go to Hartnett Park and park there. Or they're calling it the Sailor Lot, and you could park there as well. And, yeah, because you can't get into the village. You got the roads closed. And, in fact, they got signs up right now warning you about that. So it is going to be so much fun out there. I can hardly wait to get to see them glow. I've seen a few Globitos glow by themselves, but 66, I'm really looking forward to that. Of course, Monday is also New Mexico Day out here at Fiesta. The drone light show will kick things off as usual. We'll have Dawn Patrol, the balloon launch, flying competition. It's morning events only there on Monday, New Mexico Day. Tonight, though, we've got evening activities planned. Well, in fact, we've got activities this afternoon. I do not want to forget the Fiesta of Wheels car show, which is going on right now at the north end of the launch field. Balloon Fiesta Pin Trading Group, they're getting together at 11. And then kicking things off at 3, the Chainsaw Carving Exhibition. They do amazing stuff down there. And then the full plate, if you will, the full meal deal for this evening with Team Fast Track, skydiving, also the Balloon Glow. That starts right around 6:30. The Drone Light Show at 7:45. And the Afterglow Fireworks Show will start at 8 o'clock. And it is truly a spectacular time to be out here. Walk amongst the giants. That's what it's like walking amongst giants when you've got all of those balloons up and lit up. And there's all kinds of cool stuff they do, too, while you're down here. So you have to come down and experience the evening glow as well. The mornings are fun. The evenings are also fun. And lots of Fiesta stuff tonight. In fact, if you're going to be down here on New Mexico Day, you can sign up to crew tonight while you're down here. And then you'll be all ready and, you know, primed for your big opportunity to crew for one of the balloon pilots here at the Albuquerque International Balloon Fiesta. Coming up bigger with more hot air, we will explain. We're heading over to the Balloon Discovery Center as the weekend continues on 96.3 News Radio KKOB.
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5: How did I lose weight? 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
12: 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But when the party's over, keep your feet on the ground and your ride sober. 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
1: Managed to grab a quiet minute this morning in the Balloon Discovery Center because they are celebrating their 25th anniversary. And, you know, I've been out here at Fiesta numerous times. Last year was the first year I discovered the Discovery Center, and it is so much fun. With me is Tracy Hawkins. She is the manager here in the Discovery Center, the BDC, as we call it, right?
14: That's right. The BDC. That's where you come to have fun. That's right.
1: Absolutely. And you do not have to be a child to have fun here. Correct, Tracy?
14: That's right. We like to call ourselves a tent for all ages. That's right.
1: And you can get your hands on things. That's what I like. I was over trying to launch a balloon on one of the games. And let's just say I didn't launch because it was too cold. So, I mean, there's just, you slip in learning at every station. I love that.
14: That is the goal. We try for no matter what age you are, you can come and learn about how wind affects a balloon. You can try to fly a hot air balloon. You can stand inside a hot air balloon. So that's pretty cool, too. So.
1: I imagine a lot of people come here and that's like their selfie or their picture for the year. And then they go over to the map and let everybody know where they came from, right?
14: Oh, yeah. The Inspire is the name of the balloon inside the BDC, and she gets a lot of press. And people love to show us where they're from on our map. So come on down, and you can put the dot on from what state or country you're from. Yeah.
1: Now, when you're inflating the envelope there on your balloon, it's not hot air going in there. I mean, you're not going to like, it's not like a sauna or anything like that. We need to let folks know that.
14: It is not. It's an RC balloon. RCs are a quarter the size of a regular balloon, and it is not flyable. It also has a larger throat, which would be the entry point, so that we can allow everyone to access the balloon. But it is just run on a fan, and you can stand inside. You get initially a little bit of wind blown against your hair, but once you get in, it's kind of neat. There is no wind, really. You're just standing inside of a hot air balloon.
1: And if you wanted to have that wind effect in your hair, just stand a little closer to the throat, right?
14: Stand right by the fan and you could cool off. Yeah.
1: Well, yeah, and it might get a mite warm for Fiesta too. We're going to have gorgeous weather. Are you ready for, I mean, it's, there's going to be a lot of people in here and, the tent looks bigger to me. Is it?
14: We extended by 20 feet. We had over 38,000 people in the tent last year through the 14 sessions. So we're counting on more this year. We've had some wonderful advertising. We have a new exhibit. So we went larger and it's a larger tent, but it's fun. Yeah.
1: And you're putting the finishing touches on that newest exhibit. Let folks know about that because this one's pretty intriguing.
14: We have a new exhibit called The Wind Factor, and having children of my own, I always got the question, you know, why aren't the balloons going? Why aren't the balloons going? So you can come. It's a narrated 3-minute experience with a fan that will blow on you 1 mile per hour, 5, 10, and 15. And so to try to help understand, like, what wind is too much? And sometimes not enough wind is not good either. So it's trying to help help you learn about how wind affects ballooning.
1: Well, in fact, when I first came in, I was playing with one of those tables. Right as you come in, it'll be to your right, I guess. And I didn't have enough oomph to get my balloon up. It was only 2 miles an hour.
14: Yeah, and for Balloon Fiesta, if there's zero wind, we launch in waves. And so if a balloon goes up and it's just sitting there with no wind, then how do you launch the next wave? So sometimes around 5 mile per hour, don't tell anybody I told you the secret. But, you know, that's kind of a nice wind just to get let balloonists kind of take their time and get out. And yeah.
1: It's only going on the radio, so don't worry about it. Tracy, we'll be fine. We'll be just fine. The other thing I love is when you come in, if you've ever pondered what the Albuquerque box is, there's several places where you explain it so well. I took pictures just so I could cheat and explain it to people.
14: We do. The Albuquerque box, lots of people want to come in. They have questions. So we have a game. We have some banners up to help illustrate. We have a little scarf machine for the little guys to come in, and it kind of shows the wind pattern by putting a scarf into a machine. But yeah, it's a great phenomenon here.
1: Well, yeah, and it's all either hands-on or sitting on. I'm thinking of your VR virtual reality balloon rides over there in the other corner. That's very intriguing as well.
14: It is. We have a wonderful person who comes in, and we have a 5-minute balloon ride experience of any age. You wear a headset and it is 360 degrees. You can look up, down, left, right. And like I told you, my mother last year, 85-year-old mother, took the VR experience and it was over. And she said, can I do that again?
1: So. And you said, of course, Mom.
14: Of course. You can have whatever you want, Mom. Yeah.
1: You are a good daughter, Tracy. I've done one of those virtual reality balloon rides, and you really do feel like you're in the balloon. And I have, I like the ground. I like my feet on the ground. And I'll tell you what, has anybody ever like taken off their headset and said, this is too much, I can't do it?
14: Absolutely. We do have some people that you have to do it sitting, obviously. It is a rolling chair that
1: Good
14: turns. But yes, we have had some people that it can be a little difficult looking around. We tell, you know, little hint, don't spin your chair too fast. But yeah, it's not for everyone.
1: No, it definitely isn't. Although it's awesome and it's really fun. And if you're braver than I am, I'm telling you what, even in virtual reality, I was like, no, I'm going to stay right here on the ground. Right here on the ground, you've been around for 25 years. What has that been like? And just seeing how this has evolved, seeing the Discovery Center grow?
14: Yeah, the Discovery, this is my fourth year managing it, but it has been here for 25 years. It's been educating kids of all ages for 25 years. This is the largest tent, to my recollection, that the BDC has ever been in. So it's kind of fun that we've expanded. We're always trying to change things, improve things. Had a good time with it.
1: And I mean, it's very hard not to have a good time if you come here. So I will let folks know that. Tracy, anything else that people need to know if they are coming. I mean, when it's busy, the busy times, you know, give yourself plenty of time to get through, like, you know, if you want to put the scarf in the hoses and all that stuff.
14: Yeah, just I have a lot of people that come to the Bloom Fiesta and they don't know we're here. And so we're all the way on the north end, but I'm going to tell you, it's worth the walk. If you come in on the south, just kind of make your way down Concession Row, come all the way to the north. It's worth it. And take your time, like you said, having a little extra time to wait for some of the exhibits, it's worth it.
1: And pro tip, if you know the balloons are already going up, everybody's out watching those balloons. So you could sneak your way on in here and maybe there wouldn't be as big a line.
14: Yep, absolutely. When the balloons go up, we're a little quiet in here. So if you want to come another day and say, okay, this day we're just going to make our way right to the BDC when the balloons come up, definitely a little bit more room in here. Yeah.
1: Tracy, it's been a pleasure. Have a great Balloon Fiesta.
14: And you too. Thank you.
1: What good advice. Go during the off times. Now, some of the off times I could tell you is like maybe when the balloons are going up and you have little ones with wiggles and they, you know, them the balloons going up isn't enough for them. Then you go over to the Balloon Discovery Center and let them work off some energy. They are so equipped to handle little ones with wiggles, I gotta say. And it was so fun to try out that new exhibit because I think I shared with you, Jerry. Tracy and I both wanted the wind to be, well, maybe a little more impressive. It got up to 15 miles an hour in the Feel the Wind, the new exhibit, which gives you an idea, which is cool, because you don't really think about what speed the wind is blowing unless you're, one, a balloon pilot, or, two, you're sitting there in that new little experimental station that they've got, the Feel the Wind station. And they also give you some running commentary about what's good ballooning wind, what might be a little too much. Tip for you, 15 miles an hour, too much.
10: Yeah.
1: But Tracy and I wanted to push it because, well, we're big kids at heart and we wanted to go 20 miles an hour in our balloon.
10: Oh, okay.
1: Which is impossible because you're not going to be up.
10: Yeah. And it's no dangerous, hurricane silly. Force winds there in the Discovery Center.
1: No hurricane force winds either. Okay. But one of the things that I got the biggest kick out of is plotting my own balloon adventure. I mean, there's these tables. It's just as you walk in to your right, and they have, you know, what's the temperature outside? What speed would I like the wind to be at? And there's all these variables that you can put in to this table, and then it tells you if you're getting off the ground or not flying, which was pretty fun.
10: Yeah.
1: I went easy on the balloon wind, and I went really cold, and my balloon didn't get up. The long and the short of it, my balloon didn't get up.
10: Okay.
1: So even more reason to stay on the ground. But you can really get the sense of what it's like to be a pilot over there at the Balloon Discovery Center, because they also have a virtual reality area where you can get the feel of riding in a real balloon, and that's about as close to riding in a real balloon as I'm going to come, Jerry. I will be honest with you.
10: Got it. Yeah.
1: Anyway, go visit the Balloon Discovery Center when you're down here at Balloon Fiesta Park. Talk with manager Tracy Hawkins. She'll give you the scoop down there and enjoy yourselves. Coming up next, we're going to wrap it up for a Sunday live down here at the Albuquerque International Balloon Fiesta. We're at the park. It's the weekend. Terry Travis with you, 96.3 News Radio, KKOB.
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5: How did I lose weight? 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I love this stuff. 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
20: I haven't heard this one for so long, Jerry. Thank you.
21: It's such a beautiful song.
22: God, I love this
20: song. It really is. Yeah. The sky, we didn't even have to worry about the sky clearing up today. It was a gorgeous sunrise. Yeah. Calm winds down on the field. It's a little windy now. Down here on the field, too. I actually had to put my my jacket back on because of the wind. And we were looking around here, Jerry, and I think all of the balloons we could see are down, but you were saying you got to text from somebody who was watching some pilot trying to land and the basket was a swinging.
22: Steve texted us and said that he was driving north on I-25 towards Alameda, and the last balloon that he saw was trying to land in the windy conditions, and that the gondola was just blowing back and forth, and he gave a little prayer to they were getting down safely.
20: Yeah, and hopefully they'll find some land to land upon.
22: To land upon, yeah.
20: Exactly, because, I mean, you know, when you're kind of close in here in the metro area, there's just so much building going on. We talked a little bit with Jim Garcia about that. You know, the city is always endeavoring to find land that will be, you know, they can purchase, for example, to give the balloon pilots a place to land.
22: Yeah.
20: And save some open space because we're filling up quick. And that's the thing, you know, especially in the city limits. There aren't as many places to land as there used to be. And there's probably a lot more, wires and infrastructure in the way as well. And poles and that sort of thing. I mean, it doesn't even have to be a power line to make a big mess of your balloon.
22: Well, I do like that the city is, I don't know if they're requiring or strongly suggesting that utilities go underground so there aren't many wires there. Of course, the high tension, the high power lines running through the feed the city, the electricity. There's nothing they can do about that, from what I understand. I think it's much tougher to put those underground. The ones there along Alameda and Osuna in that area, as I recall.
20: Well, that's what our blessed friend of the show, Jim Garcia, always says.
22: Yeah.
20: We talked with him yesterday, and he's in a lot of those meetings where they're talking about what sorts of preparations can be made and make it easier for pilots. And, yeah, that's what he said is that, you know, new construction in particular. They're trying to get to people, make sure it's underground. And then, you know, let's say it's new construction, and it's maybe a new business or a warehouse, that sort of thing.
22: Yeah.
20: And they have a parking lot. They're working real hard with folks to make sure that the lines are underground. And, you know, they put things to the side so that there is a large space if balloon pilots want to land there. And it makes sense. But it really takes a continuing vision. Because I see that, you know, obviously open space just gets harder and harder to come by here in the metro area. But hoping we didn't have any other interruptions in flight today as well, because yesterday was very unusual with the 7 incidents happening. I don't remember that, but I've only been coming down here for 5 years. And Jerry, you were saying you don't remember when there's been that many on one day, on one mass ascension, if you will.
22: I don't remember, but there could be. And of course, it's only the big ones that that make the news. The smaller ones tend to, you know, I've talked to pilots that have had hard landings. Everybody's got a story about the hard landing as the wind comes up and catches them before they can get down. And they've got to put down at 15, 20 mile an hour winds. I've had a friend who did that.
20: And it
22: kind of drags
20: walking,
22: them along till they can rip out and the balloon can get there. So, and the crew can
20: just watching the flags today.
22: Yeah.
20: You could see when the wind picked up. And I just put my jacket back on because it is a bit brisk and windy down here. So, I'm fingers crossed everybody got down safely.
22: Yeah.
20: Everyone's got power.
22: And Terry and Jonah, when you do decide to ride in the balloon, just want you to know that 99% of the time, those are the landing. So the pilots are all pretty good around here. So especially Albuquerque pilots, but any of the pilots in Balloon Fiesta, you know, they make sure they know what they're doing.
20: Jonah and I are shaking our heads.
22: It's such a wonderful, fun experience as you stand in the gondola and the earth just slowly floats away from your balloon. There's no sensation of flying, of moving. It's just you're just standing there and the earth just floats away.
20: Just the idea of the earth floating away kind of makes me want to throw up a little bit. So think we're going to be doing that.
22: Are you scared on an airplane? That is flying, and you can feel the flying.
20: Yes, you can.
0: But you're concealed. There's no chance of you falling out.
22: Well, that's true.
20: Hopefully, unless you're flying a Boeing and, you know, nobody secured that one emergency exit. We're not going to talk about that either. Yeah. That'll give Jonah and I nightmares tonight. That wraps it up for us down here at Balloon Fiesta Park. Still folks down here, though. You can go down and take a look at the chainsaw carving exhibit. They've got the Fiesta of Wheels car show still going on, and the Balloon Fiesta Pin Trading Group will be meeting at 11. I'll talk to you again tomorrow. It's New Mexico Day down here at Balloon Fiesta Park. It has been so much fun, and certainly hope that you tune in tomorrow. Find out more of our adventures down here at Balloon Fiesta Park. We have been broadcasting live. I'm Terry Travis, Jerry Wright at the control board. Jonah on the roadcaster.
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5: How did I lose weight? And I did. Lean, right here. I did. I love this stuff. Listen, Brickhouse Nutrition been with me for a long time. 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
9: From ABC News, I'm Mike Dubusky. President Trump has announced a new task force focused on artificial intelligence. In a social media post, the president says the new super intelligence force will work to promote AI dominance while also protecting American lives and interests. The post did not outline any specific action or oversight the task force will have on AI development, and it comes just days after several AI leaders met at the White House, with many promising to police themselves. Former FTC Chair Lina Khan, speaking on ABC's This Week, calls that a mistake.
21: We've seen that self-regulation efforts by big tech have been a proven failure.
9: The president himself was in Ohio last night rallying supporters ahead of the midterms.
23: Hello, Ohio.
24: Overnight, President Trump in Ohio. The stop Trump's fourth in the past week in states he won in each of his three runs for office. The move to drive turnout among his base as Democrats close in key midterm contests.
23: If the Democrats win, you will end up in a 1929-style economic depression.
24: Trump joined outside Dayton by the Republican candidates in the state's gubernatorial and Senate races.
9: Tomorrow, Trump heads to Nebraska. Debris found off the coast of Nantucket in Massachusetts after a medical transport plane went down there earlier this weekend. Crews are still searching for the six people who were on board. Coast Guard Rear Admiral Matt Lake with this message.
25: Our thoughts are with the people on board the aircraft, their families, friends, and loved ones during this difficult time.
9: Lake says crews have searched through more than 2,800 miles so far. They have not recovered a black box from the plane. And a 20-year-old U.S. Marine in Okinawa, Japan, has been arrested in a suspected robbery murder. ABC News partner NHK reporting a woman's body was found in a hotel room and that police say was in a condition that likely indicates murder. You're listening to ABC News.
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9: Fire crews in California are currently battling the Bouquet Fire, which has churned through more than 1,000 acres in the Angeles National Forest northeast of Santa Clarita. That blaze is 30% contained. That Fly Dubai co-pilot, Hamam Al-Hamami, is now under investigation for attacking his pilot while in midair. ABC's Tom Sufi Burridge has the new details we're now learning.
1: Senior intelligence and law enforcement officials told ABC News that Al-Hamami had previously been identified as a security risk and suspended as a pilot at another airline. Israel's transportation ministry this morning saying Fly Dubai had, quote, committed to conducting the required background checks on its crews. In a statement, Fly Dubai telling us it cannot comment while it cooperates with an ongoing investigation.
9: Coming up in the next few weeks, some changes coming to the airline industry. A new rule recategorizes what kind of compensation flyers may get if their plane gets delayed. Travel expert Katie Nastro explains.
2: Certain causes for delays are now falling under the airlines are not at fault bucket. 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
0: 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Phil, welcome to the show.
4: Good morning and welcome. I'm excited to be here again this morning.
0: Well, let's talk about this. It's a big number. 77% of Americans say that debt is just flat out preventing them from saving what they want to in retirement. What should this tell us, Phil?
4: Well, you know, it's a huge obstacle when you think about retirement and the retirement security. So many people have debt, and it's a balance between how do I pay off debt or lower my debt and also figure out a way to save money for retirement. So, you know, Bruce, you think about it, everyone's watching the market, but one of the big drains or the real drain is happening very quietly every month because of the debt. And I always think of that as there's good debt and bad debt. And if you got a lot of debt or credit card debts, that's bad debt and that's hard to overcome.
0: Yeah, it really is. And I know our economy, for whatever reason, is built on debt. And that's why we're $40 trillion in debt and counting. But let's talk about this. In this survey, 80% of those surveyed, they face a real crisis. And that's up from 67%, Phil, just 5 years ago. That's a 13-point jump. What is driving this really expansive shift?
4: Well, it just seems like it's always changing. Life is always changing. The market's changing. But, you know, with rising costs, more debt, not as many pensions like the old days. You feel it. You know, I get people say, hey, am I doing everything right? Am I missing something? How do I manage the debt? And how do I make sure I save enough money so someday I can retire or stay retired?
0: You know, you and I have talked here on this show more about inflation in the last 5 years than we really did for a decade. I mean, let's face it, coming out of the housing crisis all the way until COVID, that was more than a decade where inflation rarely reared its head. Now, since COVID, it's kind of bounced all over the place. And let's talk about how inflation plays into the debt factor.
4: Well, it's a huge factor. You know, inflation, everything costs more. So we typically say a lot with Core Financial, our focus, you know, your core values in retirement. It's really for almost all people, it's almost all about income. So when inflation keeps going up, it costs more. How do you keep up with higher prices and stay retired? And we've had several clients just recently that's listened to us on the radio say, hey, I need more money. I need more income. I had a plan. But now that it costs so much more just to, you know, pay the bills or go to the grocery store, how do I keep up with it? And inflation is a big factor long term, not just today or this year, but over the next 20 or 30 years in retirement.
0: That reminds me of a story you and I were talking about before we went on the air today. Your daughter, because again, thinking of

0: at and thinking of saving money. Your daughter Olivia visited. She's up in Washington State, and to get back, she wanted to save a few bucks, right? So she took the early flight, right?
1: Yeah, she came in for a long weekend and they went, my 2 daughters with them went to a concert. So she goes, "You'll take me to the airport on Monday?" And I said, "Sure." And she has an early flight. And I said, "Why are we leaving at 3:30 in the morning to be at the airport?" Because she saved like 50 bucks. So I'm like, "Olivia, next time call your dad and I'll make up the difference. The ticket's going to be a little more expensive and we can head at the airport, fly out early, like at 7:30, not at 3:30. So, you know, like I sounded good. I had my coffee. She's gonna sleep on the plane, so she didn't have coffee, but I'm drinking my coffee, so I'm wide awake. I get to the airport, give her a hug and a kiss, drop her off. So I'm driving back. I'm thinking I'm gonna go back home and take it easy, but I'm real close to my office and I live on the west side of town. So I thought, well, maybe I'll just go in the office and get some things done. And that sounded like a great idea until about 10 o'clock in the morning, and I had about 4 sodas and I still couldn't keep going. I said, it might be too early to go in the office by 4 o'clock in the morning unless you have to. So
0: Yeah.
1: I learned a good lesson for several reasons, both for my daughter and also for me going to work too early.
0: Yeah, and but also, I mean, again, you appreciate your daughter trying to save a few bucks, but you're like, hey, I can lend you the extra cash so we don't have to be at the airport at oh dark 30. You know, let's talk about the costs that wait for us in retirement, Phil, because this is what really worries future retirees and retirees the most, right?
1: Yeah, I mean, when you think about it, the cost long term, healthcare costs, long term care, there's several costs on the list that, you know, people fear that they want to make sure they really want to make sure with all the expenses and inflation, they don't want to run out of money. So they say, how could I have a plan if inflation goes up? There's so many things to think about. And it's really about having a plan, not a product. Having a focus where you have a retirement plan long term, not only for yourself, but also for your spouse if something happens to you, to make sure you get some control of those expenses that you can enjoy retirement and not worry about running out of money. So, you know, we're still very passionate in what we do. We love meeting people. We help a lot of people. It's complimentary. So if you're one of the next 5 callers, if you would like to set up a time to come in and just get to know each other, see if there's things we can help you with, or set up a 20-minute retirement ready phone call to see if you're on the right track. And if you're on the right track, great, but we want to make sure there's nothing missing. So give us a call at 505-412-4112. Again, be one of the next 5 callers. It's complimentary. Take advantage of it. We're not looking to make any changes. We're just going to see if there's any things we should be concerned about, any cracks in your planning. Again, that's 505-412-4112.
0: He's Phil Gordley. I'm Bruce Steinbrock. If you're just joining us, we're talking about some of the biggest threats to retirement, specifically debt. Now, Phil, something that stood out from this Investopedia survey, Americans increasingly wish they had a pension. In fact, 69% say a pension would give them a little more of a secure feeling, and that's up from 65% in 2020. What's your thought on that?
1: Well, several things. Number one, we think about, well, what can we do to maybe create your own personal pension?
0: Ooh, amen
1: So when
0: to
1: you come
0: that.
1: in and
0: Yeah.
1: say, hey, I've got these different accounts, I got some money from my 401k or thrift savings plan, and they say, well, what can we do to maybe build a income bucket? And then another bucket's more of a growth bucket. So we think if we can help you set up a pension or an income plan that you have income that's sustainable, that you don't have to worry about running out of money, lot of work in the protected income bucket, but we build a plan that some of your money is principal protected that you can count on. Even if the market goes down or something happens, or the market goes down like it did in 2008 or another COVID, over the next 20 to 30 years, you need to make sure you have an income that won't change no matter what, especially from outside sources.
0: Phil and I are born, well, Phil's kind of the end of the baby boom. I'm the early Gen X, but three-fourths of Americans say the disappearance of the pension has left a real mark, making the American dream harder to achieve. And let's face it, Phil, we, you and I, have grown up with having to really save for ourselves and not have that pension. And so let's talk about that.
1: Well, you know, it's changed with the pensions are basically gone. You know, most workers now they've saved on their own. But there's a lot to think about. The research that we look at or shows that a big reason why people, they really wish they had someone they could handle it and work with. it's a lot of different information, you know, a lot of financial knowledge. And yeah, you can go to YouTube and research it, but you'll get different answers all the time. And YouTube's good for how to fix the washer and dryer, like this broke. But when it comes to money and your health, and, you know, go to a professional to make sure you're on track. And we think that's so important because it's changing. And, you know, I've done this now for over 30 years. And it's amazing how many people say, hey, I've got this debt, but I've also got this junk drawer of investments, if you will. And they're trying to figure out how to balance that, how to grow the money, but take care of the junk drawer, not only for themselves, but also for their spouse. So, you know, I hear all the time, well, you know, my old advisor said, don't worry, the market will come back. Well, that's great when you're working, you still got a paycheck. But as we get close to retirement or already retired, you know, working is different. We're able to buy time in the market. We can accept some volatility, but if the market changes in retirement, we need a plan that will give you reliable and sustainable income to enjoy retirement.
0: Ooh, I really like that reliable word. That really resonates with folks. Let's dig in more. We have about a minute and a half here. You talked earlier about kind of creating your own pension. How can we create that predictable income, you know, month after month, year after year?
1: Well, it's funny. I've had a couple of listeners that came in, and one had a lot of money and one had a fair amount of money. And they said, here's what I got to work with. I said, well, right now your money's in the market. Are you comfortable with that? So I thought about, here's two buckets of money. Let's just simplify. Keep it simple. One bucket is your income bucket. And we want to put enough money in there to give you the income you need for the next 15, 20 years. So we want to fill it up. It's principal protected. You can't lose it. It's still growing, but you can take income from it. That gives us time with the rest of the money in the growth bucket. And I asked the client, what do you think is a reasonable rate of return if you were well-diversified, if you're in the market? And they go, well, 8%, 10%, 12%. I said, well, okay. I said, what if we just average 6% over time and we can grow that growth bucket so you have more money later, but meanwhile, we can accept some volatility in the market and still have a guaranteed income coming in every month in retirement. So we put a plan together that fits. That's what we focus on here at Core Financial, with your core values. Give us a call. It's complimentary. Be one of the next five callers, 505-412-4112. Again, that's 412-4112.
0: Right here in beautiful Albuquerque, New Mexico. We'll continue with more of the Core Financial Retirement Show with Phil Gordley right after this.
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0: Well, in the world of investments, two approaches often dominate the conversation: active and passive investing. 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Phil, let's talk about this active-passive approach. Can you explain, I guess, the fundamental differences between active and passive investing strategies?
1: We mentioned the sports car and then the SUV. It's funny, as we get older, I had the sports car in my younger days and had to get, after a while, I had too many speeding tickets, so we had to make some changes. But
0: what was the sports car, Phil? What was it?
1: Oh, well, I had a couple. One was a Lexus LS400. It was too fast. I mean, it'd get up and go. And then when I had the tickets, was a little red Camaro that just kind of stood out.
0: Did you have some black stripes on it? A red Camaro with black stripes?
1: It didn't have any black stripes, it was sure fun to drive.
0: Oh, yeah,
1: Now, of course, the SUV, because it's smoother, more comfortable.
0: Yeah, much, much bigger, comfortable ride. That's the way I roll.
1: It's funny now, the radio system and stereo in my SUV as I get older is way better than the old days, you know. But, and of course, now I don't have it cranked up. I have the volume just normal or low. So,
0: yeah, exactly. You
1: know, yep.
0: All right, so let's get back to active and passive. What are some of those strategies?
1: Typically, there's several things, but passive investment, that's usually like an index fund or ETFs, exchange-traded funds, and we can really track some good benchmarks. And then it typically, with passive investments, lower fees, and also kind of helps provide less risk, but provide potential downside protection so we can still grow it, but have a little bit of safety in there. And then when you compare that to active investments, those are more tactical investment decisions, more aggressive, for the right people, for part of the money, that makes sense. But also on the active investments, it's really specific retirement goals. Is it the right approach or the right plan for you? So a couple different approaches, but they both got to work together.
0: And now both active and passive approaches, they have evolved fairly significantly over the years. How has technology changed the landscape for both of the investment strategies? And let's talk about the innovative side. What innovations are impacting we as investors today?
1: Well, it's helped a lot. You know, more tools made easier. A lot of technology and tools that we can really pay attention as far as active investments and passive investments. But also today's investment options. There's just so many more approaches today that weren't possible just a few years ago. I really think the technology helps all investors with their planning as well as the advisors. Mm. And while it's a great tool, when clients come in, some people say, Phil, I don't use the computer much. I don't know all the technology, and it scares them. So the key is, for me, when I work with somebody who comes in and we get to know each other, is use those tools where I can do a better job for my clients, but I want to present it so they get it. I want to find out your speed limit, which ones fit your situation. You know, you hear us talk about the fiscal house, you know, how should we put a retirement plan together? So we simplify it and people remember that. They understand that. But the technology does help save a lot of time and gives us a lot of resources to make us more productive.
0: And probably also on the flip side, there's probably some people that dig into it maybe too much and it becomes the gospel. And it's like, well, hold on, let's unpeel the onion here. Now, when comparing investment approaches, the focus can be on performance and fees, and that's okay, but taxes, and I know we've talked about it enough on the show, if people have been listening for a while, they understand taxes pretty significant, and it can impact your bottom line. So how do active and passive strategies differ when it comes to the implication of taxes for retirement investors?
1: The passive index funds, they'll typically have fewer taxable events, less taxes.
0: Mm-hmm.
1: The other approach could be have different approaches, more taxable, where the active accounts maybe don't have the same tax advantages. So it really just depends on your situation, you know, your income level. What's the right plan for you? Do you pay capital gains on some of your investments? Is it regular income? Can we maybe defer some of it or do a Roth conversion with some of that money over time and have a real tax strategy in retirement versus just, you know, not paying attention to it, because that is a huge decision on your retirement accounts, the income and your personal situation.
4: And how do taxes affect that?
0: And Phil, I know you and your staff would love to invite people in to talk about this. You have the core financial roadmap, and it really does paint that picture. And since we're talking about kind of sports car versus the SUV, painting a roadmap in retirement is key. And I know you want to offer that to folks listening to us today.
4: Yeah. So when our clients come in and talk, I say, hey, we're just going to get to know each other today. I'm going to be transparent. I want you to feel comfortable, transparent with me. And I said, here's some of the strategies on the roadmap. The first one we look at is investment plans. Are you paying too much in fees? What's your risk level? Are you being more aggressive than you realize? And then those investments, do they give you the income you're going to need? Do they provide the income you need? How do we help maximize Social Security and tie that into your income? So we look at investments first, income planning. And does it make sense to maybe consider a Roth conversion? Along with taxes, Bruce, you know, we talking, is that charitable giving, maybe a donor advice fund,
0: mm-hmm.
4: where you have some tax advantages, and then inherited IRAs, Roth IRAs. So there's a lot of planning that goes into the core financial roadmap. And with those three is the healthcare planning, legacy planning for down the road, or you want to pass on qualified accounts or IRA accounts to kids and a tax mom, or more in a Roth tax-free bucket of money. So a lot to consider. We go through that. If you want to find out if there's some things we can help you with, it's complimentary. 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Again, that number, 505-412-4112. We'd love to get the chance to be in front of you and answer questions and meet some more listeners. Again, go to the website at corefinancialnm.com or call us at 412-4112.
0: With Phil Gordley, I'm Bruce Steinbrock. This is the Core Financial Retirement Show, and we're talking both the active and passive investing. I just decided to combine the words. And they have their own set of strengths and potential drawbacks. Now, let's talk about some key factors that those who are at or near retirement. And so, folks, if you're, you know, like me in your later 50s, retirement's not that far away when you really think about how fast you feel like life goes. So those at or near retirement, what should their focus be on when they're deciding between a active or a passive approach?
4: You know, it's about having a plan. And a lot of times clients say, okay, Phil, what does that really mean? So we kind of educate, but then we simplify it and say, here's where you're at. And the one thing I find out is, you know, as we get older, time's not on our side. So if it's an active or passive investment, you know, as we get older, we don't have time. If the market goes down, if your investments go down and it takes several years to get back up to break even, that's not a good thing. We want to have a plan that fits you where we have some safe money bucket. And we'll talk about the bucket like your fiscal house.
0: Mm-hmm.
4: Maybe so put some of the foundation where it's principal protected, very passive, still earning money with that downside protection where you can't lose it. And then the flip side, maybe we have some money up on the roof that's more aggressive, but we put a plan together that fits your situation to stay retired. Because as we say, we get older, the time's on our side. We can't wait for the market to come back up.
0: When you get to taxes, so often in our working life, we think about taxes when? In the spring of each year, like how much do I owe? Because you're looking backwards. And what considerations should somebody factor in their active or passive approach?
4: Well, number one, have a coach. Have someone help you with it if done professionally. There's things you can get educated on. One of our goals is when we look at your income and retirement accounts, what can we do to pay the least amount of taxes? We're going to do it correctly, but we don't want to overpay the taxes. You know, a lot of times that's the IRS is your tax partner. So we like to put a plan together over time to get the IRS out of there and get as much money as we can into a tax-free bucket, because that saves you lots of money over time. And we'll put a plan to see if that helps. And for most people, it does. For some people, their situation is different. And that is not talked about. And a lot of times listeners say, well, I went to my old advisor and said, go talk to your CPA. And the CPA said, well, go talk to your advisor. So, you know, they kind of ignore that. So we think that's very important. We really focus on retirement planning. 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We'll get to see if there's anything we can help you with. 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Again, that's 505-412-4112.
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0: 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We love all of you listening to the show today and joining us and being a part of the conversation. You can reach Phil and the team at 505-412-4112. Phil, let's talk about some key questions that those listening to us today, what are questions they should ask themselves when they're in that determination phase on putting together an optimal investment approach?
4: Well, several things come to mind. You know, do you need income from your investments immediately or maybe not for a couple of years? You know, what's the time frame? How much time do you have before needing the money? What's your emotion level when it comes to being in the market or having some volatility? Does it wake you up at night? Or if you can't sleep, then maybe you need to be adjusted and not be so aggressive. But it's got to, you know, really fit your situation. And then, you know, how much of your income do you think will be impacted by taxes? And that depends on several things as far as your personal situation, required minimum distributions, taxes on Social Security income. They've all kind of got to approach or work together. And that's one of the big things we spend a lot of time on.
0: No doubt. And, you know, again, we all get emotional about different things, and money is certainly one of those. And it's, you either have a great relationship with it or a not so good relationship with it, depending on how you've gone through life and you know, what it's meant to you. But let's talk about how someone's investment approach might need to, I guess, evolve as they make that transition from a working, you know, in a career, 8 to 5 or whatever, and going to work. And now all of a sudden they get to retirement and life is different and that emotions are different and your investment approach certainly needs to be tweaked.
4: You know, during your working years, you're focusing on accumulation, on growing your 401k, your IRA. And, you know, that's a different approach. Well, in investments, when you're working years, when your accounts go down, you don't like it, but you know, over time, the 401k will come back up because you have a paycheck. Well, in retirement, we got to make that money last and we got to grow it that fits your personal situation. And too many people are too aggressive, I think, in their accounts because they don't really have a plan or they don't realize they're more that aggressive. A lot of times Bruce clients come in and they don't think they're that aggressive with their investments.
0: Yeah.
4: And I said, well, let's find out. So we do a risk analysis, kind of a checkup on it. It takes us several days. And we use different, you know, software companies, third parties to do it. So it's done properly and it saves us a lot of time. But we go through that with the clients again. And a lot of times they're shocked about how much of their money is really aggressive and more than they're comfortable with. So it does change, but it's got to tie into having a plan to make sure the income will, you can stay retired. And that's, of course, the number one thing is I want to make sure I have enough money that I can stay retired and not run out of money.
0: Yeah, you only want to go back to work if that's your choice, that, you know, you have a side hustle you want to do, or there's something that's interesting to you and you want to do that as a part-time job. But I'm sure there's been some eye-opening experiences, Phil, when you show them after, you know, putting it through the financial lab, if you will, and go, okay, what did you think your risk, you know, tolerance was? And they give you one, you know, spot, and then you show them where they're at and their eyes are about to pop out of their head.
4: Yeah. You know, we talk a lot about speed limits or risk level.
0: Right.
4: So if you think from 1 to 100, with 1 being super safe, 100 being very aggressive, I'll ask the clients from 1 to 100, what do you think your speed limit is? And I simplify it. I use technology, but the speed limit is kind of like your risk score.
0: Mm-hmm.
4: And if you come in after we do the analysis and your risk level is 70 or 75, that's pretty aggressive. And I remember just, well, a couple of weeks ago, we went through that. I asked the clients what they thought. Said, oh, we're 25 or 30. That's our speed limit. And they were a little over 75 or 80. I thought the wife was going to hit her husband over the head. She gave him that look like, you know, what are you doing?
0: Oh, yeah. That's always fun. All right. So rather than viewing active or passive as a competing strategy, it certainly seems they can be complementary pieces of a comprehensive retirement plan. How do you help to marry these strategies?
4: A lot of times we'll use a couple of different things to think about. We'll look at like the rule of 100, and that's a good starting point. The rule of 100 is simply take 100 minus your age. So if you're 65, 100 minus 65 is 35. For most people, it's a good starting point. That tells us you shouldn't have more than 35% of your money on the roof of your fiscal house, or more than 35% very aggressive. Now, everybody's a little different. It depends on how much money you have, but that's a good starting point. We use a lot about your fiscal house. We say, okay, you got this much money. Now, how do we put a plan together? We find out how much do you need for income. And then we say, hey, we're going to put some in the foundation of your house, principal protected, can't lose it. We're growing it. But that's going to be more passive, income grown, you know, income driven. And then, Bruce, the walls of your house, you know, some risk, but not a lot of risk. And then maybe you sprinkle some up on the roof. And the most common one we have is the 50-30-20 plan. 50% in the foundation, 30% in the walls, 20 on the roof. And then we had a listener call and says, hey, Phil, I'm calling about your 50-30-20 plan. And we talked on the phone, and I was like, what? 50-30-20? It took me a second. He caught me off guard, and I was like, oh, okay. And a great guy. Then it came in, had a lot of fun getting to know him. But, and then other people say, Phil, I don't want anything on the roof right now. I'm in retirement. I don't want to lose it. So we really look at your situation. Where are you at now? Do you have any cracks in your plan? And no matter what you're doing now, our goal is just to uncover it is anything missing. And we're not asking you to change anything or change who you're doing it with. But when you come in and see us, we have fun. We don't make any decisions on the first visit. We get to know each other, see if we like each other, and then we go to work. And if you want to find out how we do that, give us a call. It's complimentary, 505-412-4112. Again, 505-412-4112. And of course, you can always go to our website at corefinancialnm.com.
0: With Phil Gordley, I'm Bruce Steinbrock. This is the Core Financial Retirement Show. And with so many factors to consider, people can feel like it's a little bit of information overload, and they might feel, you know, it's too challenging to determine a specific strategy or approach. And that's why, again, you folks, you want to put Phil to work with you. You're in charge. You're the CEO. He's the CFO. He's going to help you. He's going to guide you. But at the end of the day, they're your decisions. How do you help people truly evaluate whether their current investment strategy is truly, you know, optimally positioned for a retirement timeline of 25 or 30 years?
4: Great question. You know, we look at, like I said, the income planning. What strategy? How much income do you need? How much do you have to work with? So we really look at positioning the retirement timeline. You know, if you're going to be retired the next 20, 30 years, there's a couple of ways we talk about all the time is I think of it like two different buckets of money. An income bucket, we put enough money of the money you have, we put enough money in the income bucket where it's principal protected, it's growing, and you have reliable, sustainable income. And whatever's left, we can put in the growth bucket. And of course, the speed limit varies on, you know, their situation, whether they want to be a 30 mile an hour or 70. But we can put money in the market bucket, knowing that no matter what happens with the market or the economy or legislation, you still got a paycheck coming in from your income bucket. And, you know, before we said time's on our side, in the growth bucket, that really helps gives us time to take some volatility and grow it over time. So down the road, you have more money. But it's really about having a plan that does all that together. And, you know, there's so much I look at and I'm like, you know, what can we do, Bruce, to maybe lower the fees?
0: Mm-hmm.
4: What can we do to maybe pay less taxes on your retirement accounts? Then we look at what can we do to make less risk? So all three of those, we want to see if we can get those lower. And the last one, the return, get that maybe a little bit higher. So we still want to grow it, but we just don't want to lose it.
0: Yeah, no kidding. Nobody wants
4: to. Bottom line.
0: Yeah, exactly. Exactly. Now, as folks are listening along with us today, Phil, and they're thinking, well, you know, I've been working with somebody, you know, a financial advisor or somebody that's giving them some kind of guidance. You know, my guy's not talking to me or my gal's not talking to me about, you know, all of the things that you present on your roadmap. Let's talk about those, you know, that might want that second opinion, kick the tires. What would a second opinion look like with you?
4: Good question. It's complimentary. First thing I look at is, do we like each other?
0: Mm-hmm.
4: And to me, I think if we were to work together, it's a relationship. It's having a plan, not a product. I think too many advisors out there sell products to their clients. So I talk about having a plan. But the biggest one is when you come in, we're not looking to have you change what you're doing or who you're doing it with. Our goal is, can we uncover the speed limit? Can we uncover maybe any significant cracks that you're not aware of? And then if we help you find those, it gives you the opportunity if you want to work with us. But it's pretty low key. And I have listeners all the time in different, say it different ways, but had a gentleman come in, he'd been listening for like 6 years. And he says, Phil, I really like my financial advisor. I really enjoy it, but I feel like there's something missing. And bottom line was, he says, I don't have an income plan. I got great investments, but I'm going to retire in the next year. So he says, I keep hearing you talk about income planning, and it makes sense to make my income last longer if I have a tax plan. So it's your money. Do what's best for you, but I take advantage of it. Whether you have $100,000 or $2 or $3 million or somewhere in the middle, let's make sure you're on the right track to stay retired. You can reach out to us at 505-412-4112. That's 505-412-4112.
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0: Well, there are some quotes, they just stick in your mind. And it could have come from a grandparent, a parent, maybe somebody famous who offered some piece of wisdom that just stuck in your mind and you've held on to it for a long time. Some of those words of wisdom stand the test of time. We're going to go over some of that, what we call timeless advice, here on the Core Financial Retirement Show with Phil Gordley. I'm Bruce Steinbrock. 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Phil, I'm going to just start it off with, I had a this quote, it stuck in my mind. It was my high school graduation. The gentleman's name, I'm testing my memory here, I think his name was Gary Clark. He said, at my high, he was a really great public speaker, but there was one thing that he said that stuck in my mind, and I've used it over and over again. I spoke at an eighth grade graduation, and I used it, and it's a quote that it has some fun to it, but it also is challenging. So, he said, "It's better to shoot for the stars and miss than aim for a pile of manure and hit."
4: Yes.
0: And I just thought, that's a really good quote. I'm going to hang on to that. So I've used it. Do you have any quotes like that from somebody that you remember? Anything that sticks in your mind as a quote you've hung on throughout your life?
4: You know, I think it's something my dad said a long time ago. He told me once, and I know I was probably in high school or maybe in college. He says, "It's pretty simple. When you have a problem, just do the right thing."
0: Mm.
4: I thought, well, okay. He said, "No, always just do the right thing, and then you have nothing to regret." And I was like, that's always stuck out to me. So, yeah.
0: Well, I love that. And the fact that it comes from your dad, so meaningful. The one thing I remember my dad saying was, I was buying my first car, and he says, "Hey, remember, when you put your name on that document, that means you own up to that. That's yours. So what you created that debt, you pay it off."
4: I also remember one of the quotes my mom used to say when I was young. "If you don't straighten up, I'm going to tell your father when he gets home from work." So,
0: wait until your father gets home.
4: Mom.
0: Oh, my God.
4: That wasn't in college. I would have been much younger without that one.
0: Yeah.
4: And I can still remember her tone of voice as she said that and the look she gave you.
0: Yeah, maybe even a hand on the hip. Then she knew she was serious.
4: Yeah. Oh, yeah. You know exactly what she meant. So.
0: Oh, yeah. All right. So here are some timeless quotes, and we'll relate it, obviously, to financial planning as well. But Ben Franklin, one of the founding fathers of the United States, a phenomenal inventor. I mean, I would love, he's one of those guys in history you think, man, that guy was like beyond his years. Anyway, Ben Franklin said, "An investment in knowledge pays the best interest." And if you think about what you have done with your life, Phil, in creating Core Financial, you invested in knowledge, and now you're paying that knowledge forward to every client you work with, or even prospects, even people that maybe don't become clients. You're sharing the knowledge you've built over the course of your career, and I think you're living this quote very well.
4: Yeah, I think so. You know, we like to educate. I think knowledge, I tell clients all the time, they said, "Well, Phil, I'm not really very good at this, and I don't really get this." I said, "Well, every time we meet, we're going to try to keep it simple and grow and learn more." And that's what we talk about, the speed limit, or, you know, from 1 to 100, what's your risk level? What's your speed limit? They get that. And I think every time it gets easier and easier. Now, some people are very knowledgeable that come in from the radio, but others are saying, "Phil, this is all new to me with the investing. I don't understand all that." But I said, "Well, fine, we're going to keep it as simple as we can and grow together. So you'll start remembering." And a lot of times it makes me so enthused when we get together again. They go, "I remember that, Phil. We talked about that before. Yeah, that makes sense." And I just feel excited about that because we're really doing an education as well as helping them.
0: Yeah, I do. I really do. I love that. All right, this next quote from Maya Angelou, world famous award-winning American poet and civil rights activist. Maya said, "You can only become truly accomplished at something you love. Don't make money your goal. Instead, pursue the things you love doing and then do them so well that people can't take their eyes off of you. And again, Phil, I'm not trying to be patronizing, but I hope people feel by listening to you here on the air, you're putting action to this quote from Maya Angelou. You love working with people. You love solving the puzzle, if you will, of a retirement picture that people come in that's incomplete and making it complete. And again, it's allowed you to have a great life with your family, but more importantly, it's allowed you to get to know so many people here in the great state of New Mexico. And this, to me, is also a quote that you live.
4: You know, I really do still love what I do. I really do love that. I remember 30-plus years ago when I started doing this, you know, it was simple. It's, hey, let's start saving a little bit every month, put, you know, X amount, $100 a month in, and we're going to grow it. And that was fun. I met people. But as I grew in the business and got 30 years experience and experienced a lot of things, the market over 30 years, how it grows and how sometimes it doesn't, I really enjoy putting the plan together when it comes to retirement focus. You know, we say all the time, the income planning, the investment planning, the tax strategies on your tax strategies on your retirement accounts and making them all work together. I just still passionately love doing that and helping people. And at the same time, like you said, Bruce, I love meeting new people. I just really enjoy that. So, you know, if that hits home, reach out to us. It's complimentary. I'd love to get a chance to visit with you, see if we're the right fit, see if we like each other, see if we can help each other. If there's things we can help you with, call us at 505-412-4112 or call or text the word plan to 505-412-4112.
0: Yeah, I love it. All right. We're going over some timeless advice, quotes that have been used throughout history. And Paul Samuelson, the first American to win the Nobel Memorial Prize in Economic Sciences for fundamental contributions to nearly all branches of economic theory, Paul said, "Investing should be more like watching paint dry or watching grass grow. If you want excitement, take $800, go to Vegas." This one just makes me chuckle.
4: You know, we talk, let the paint dry or the grass grow. Think long-term. Don't get excited about the short 6 month or a year. Being long-term investing, retirement focus, the way I look at that is retirement planning over the next 20 to 30 years. So how do we position the money to weather any storms in your retirement accounts? We want to make it simple. We want to let the paint dry, but we want to put a plan together so it grows and you can weather all the storms that happen in life so you don't run out of money.
0: Mm. By the way, I just, my daughter bought her first home and I did painting and wallpapering. I forgot how much I hate doing that stuff. But yeah, it's what you do to help your daughter, right?
4: Yeah. You hire somebody to do it, Bruce. You say, here,
0: I
4: hire the painter.
0: that's exactly what I thought I should have done after I got done. Yeah, I'm a perfectionist and I hate making mistakes, so yeah, whatever. But it is what it is. All right, first president of the United States, George Washington, once said, "We must consult our means rather than our wishes." Now, I didn't know he said this quote, but this is something, some form of this that I've used with my wife and daughter ad nauseum, and they're like, you know, I get the eye roll now, because I always say, is it a want or is it a need? And George Washington, pretty smart guy. I mean, one of the founding fathers of the country, the first president of the United States. And I think this was what he had to tell a lot of people at the time when they're forming this country.
4: Well, you know, I say that too. You know, my wife, she likes to spend money, and I'm more like a little more conservative, the means versus the wishes. For me, what that means when a couple comes in, or if they're single or widowed, I say, we need to set an income budget. We make sure you have a budget that'll cover your means. So we sit down and say, how much income do you think you're going to need? And we don't want to guess. They say, well, let's go through. What are your expenses? We add on, you know, going out to eat once, we'll enjoy life, maybe visiting grandkids. We put all that down. And then we figure out an income plan along with Social Security to make sure it works. And then whatever is left, we still want to grow it, but we give it permission. That's the income bucket. But then we want to have the growth bucket, a separate bucket of money, if you will, where we have time to grow it. And as we get older, Bruce, time's not on our side, that if the market takes a big turn and goes down, we don't have time to wait for it to come back. We have to have a plan where you have guaranteed income you can count on. And then the other bucket, we have the growth bucket over time where we can grow it for down the road. So the other part of that is then, you know, if you're thinking about an income plan, the tax strategies. It's not how much you make. My dad used to say this too. It's not how much money you make. It's how much money you keep. So, you know, what's your tax plan? 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And if you're not getting that piece of the pie, something's missing. Maybe everything else is good, but if you're not getting help on all the information, income, investment, tax strategies, there might be a time to call us, find out if there's things we can help you with. It's complimentary, 505-412-4112.
0: All right, last quote comes from Eleanor Roosevelt, influential during her husband Franklin D. Roosevelt's presidency. She said, "It takes as much energy to wish as it does to plan." So, Phil, this is where, again, a lot of people, you've said it. They've heard the radio show. They've thought about it. Just make the phone call. Put the plan together, right?
4: Yeah, I mean, after 30 years of doing this, it's not like we have to have lots of callers. I mean, we like that because I have fun doing it. But, you know, give us a call. We might do one of two things. I think we may just set up a 15-minute retirement-ready phone call, kind of get to know each other. Or we may set up a time to meet in person at the conference room where we can just sit down. But it's pretty simple. We want to have fun doing it. I still am very passionate, still love what I do. I love meeting new people. That's our focus, retirement planning. So if you want to find out if there's things we can help you with, give us a call or text the word plan to 505-412-4112 or our website, corefinancialnm.com. Again, 412-4112.
0: All right. 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
7: 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Core Financial is not permitted to offer, and no statement made during this show shall constitute tax or legal advice. Our firm is not affiliated with or endorsed by the U.S. government or any governmental agency. The information and opinions contained herein, provided by third parties, have been obtained from sources believed to be reliable, but accuracy and completeness cannot be guaranteed by Core Financial. 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
11: From ABC News, I'm Mike Dubusky. The president of Cornell University now speaking out on the 2024 rape case that's been in the spotlight, saying the school must do better when investigating cases like this.
12: What happened to Jane Doe in 2024 is deeply disturbing and will weigh heavily on our community for years to come.
11: Earlier this week, New York Governor Kathy Hochul appointed State Attorney General Letitia James to conduct their own investigation into the handling of this case. In Massachusetts, the search continues for that medical transport jet that went down this weekend off the coast of Nantucket.
13: Our priority is to locate the six personnel on that aircraft.
11: Coast Guard Rear Admiral Matt Lake there saying they have not recovered a black box from the plane, though they have located some debris from the incident. President Trump headed to Nebraska tomorrow, his latest stop on the campaign trail, with now just 30 days left until the midterms. ABC News Washington Bureau Chief Rick Klein says Democrats face an uphill battle if they want to retake the Senate.
14: Independent candidate Dan Osborne running for the second time for Senate there in a race that doesn't have a Democratic candidate at all. Even if he wins and he doesn't caucus with the Democrats need to pick up as few as three seats to win control. Donald Trump will be campaigning in Nebraska tomorrow.
11: The president also announcing a new super intelligence force aimed at promoting American artificial intelligence. It comes just a few days after that White House meeting between AI leaders where they vowed to self-regulate. Former FTC chair Lina Khan says tech companies don't have a good track record on this kind of thing.
15: Meta, for example, was concealing evidence that its own products were deeply harmful to kids. We've seen just innumerable harms come from the unchecked domination of these big tech companies. And so now, as we face new horizons with these advanced AI systems, it would be an enormous mistake to repeat that.
11: Trump did not outline any specific action the new task force will take on AI development. You're listening to ABC News.
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18: These statements have not been evaluated by the FDA. This product is not intended to diagnose, treat, cure, or prevent any disease.
11: Russia continues to step up its attacks on civilian infrastructure in Ukraine, according to a new post from Ukrainian President Volodymyr Zelensky. He says Russia launched a bevy of new drone strikes overnight at several cities and struck the important northern bridge in Kyiv. The captain of that Fly Dubai flight that was attacked by his co-pilot earlier this week is now speaking out about the experience. ABC's Rena Roy.
21: From his hospital bed, Captain Smit Machar describing the attack in a video call with India's prime minister, saying, "When I was lying on the floor, I could feel that the aircraft was plunging. And I said to myself, while I was getting beaten, this is the last push, Smit. Do it. The door is right there. Somehow I opened the door and everyone came in and everyone else had an equal role in the rescue."
11: That co-pilot has been identified as an Omani national and was previously suspended from flying by Oman Air after being identified as a security risk, according to senior intelligence and law enforcement officials. As the average rate for a 30-year fixed mortgage surged to 7.3% this week, Saleha Duke in Arizona is one of the many potential home buyers across the country finding it harder to find something within their budgets.
22: That's just ridiculous. You'd spend decades paying that off. I just think about my future.
11: 30-year fixed-rate mortgages are now at their highest average rate since November 2023. Mike Dubusky, ABC News.
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0: 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We have two guests who are in

0: 505-243-3333. Mayor, it's good to see you. How you doing?
1: Bob, it's been a long time. Last time I saw you was at an Isotopes game.
0: Yeah, I believe so. That was a long time ago.
1: Yeah.
0: No question about it. And before we kind of get into it, because I know you guys can already see this coming, even though MedMal reform and HB 99 did pass, once it hit the floor of the House and the Senate, did pass overwhelmingly bipartisan. There seemed to be some hints out there that there could be an effort to maybe repeal some, if not all, of the medical malpractice reforms. And we'll talk about that coming up in a little bit. But Dr. Roy Ball, you now have the official title of Vice President of the New Mexico Medical Society. So congratulations to you. That was just a recent development, wasn't
2: it? Absolutely excited. Plenty of work coming my way, but it's our real goal to make the medical society special and give patients what they want here
0: yeah.
2: in New Mexico.
0: And it's been around a long time. Well, 1885 is when it was first incorporated. I mean, that was 27 years before statehood here in New Mexico.
2: Started up near my old hometown, Las Vegas, New Mexico, and then eventually got incorporated into the state of the New Mexico Medical Society. So been around 140 years, and our goal is to make sure that we shine in the 100 years ahead of us.
0: Absolutely. And let's talk a little bit about Mayor Berry and how you got incorporated into this new position with the New Mexico Medical Society. Mayor, how did all this come about for you? You just started, a couple of months ago, right?
1: Yeah, a little over a month ago. Really excited to get the opportunity. I had spent the last 5 years, I was the CEO of a tribally owned enterprise and really enjoyed that. And it got to the point where we had stood that up and wanted to get a Native American leader in that chair. We did. He's fantastic and really enjoyed that opportunity. And so kind of was looking for an opportunity to be helpful. And I coupled that with the fact that my family, my friends, people that I know, have really been having a difficult time finding a physician. Mm-hmm. Long wait times to get in. Of course, I've been following this like everybody else in the newspaper. I followed House Bill 99 last year. This is a real thing in New Mexico, and I really wanted to help. So started talking to Dr. Roy Ball, had some good conversations, felt like had a lot of gas left in the tank at this point in my life and my career, and I felt like this is a good opportunity for me to get up and do something meaningful and support the physicians who really have one goal in mind, and that is taking care of their patients.
0: You know, it is hard to believe. I mean, time flies. It's hard to believe it's been 9 years since you wrapped up your true terms as mayor of Albuquerque. When you were done after your second term, kind of what was your mindset in terms of taking a break, but then at some point wanting to kind of get back into some sort of public service?
1: Right. Well, we had slowed our construction business down, basically shut it down in order to do public service. So we had some opportunities to maybe look at starting that back up. We chose not to do that. I spent the first several years out of office working with nonprofits around the country, traveled coast to coast, working on some of the things I was passionate about, homelessness primarily, taking some of the things that we had done here that had worked well and helping other communities and nonprofits replicate those. And then, did some work with the tribal entity for 5 years. And then, really this is a dream job for me because it's just something that really matters. And I've met the physicians, I've met the leadership. Dr. Angela Sanchez is this year's president. Dr. Angelina Villas Adams is the president-elect, and then, of course, Dr. Roy Ball. If you had a chance to sit down with these leaders, and this is a physician-led organization, so I work for them. They will decide the policies. I will help execute the mission, and the mission is patient-focused, and I think that's one of the things that your listeners could take comfort in. These physicians, not only did they go to school for 14 to 16 years to get a chance to take care of us and our families, but when I talk to them, it's not about them. They want more of them. They want better medical care in New Mexico. So all these fights that you see, if you want to call them that, and all these discussions about legislation and this urgency to make New Mexico a better place to practice medicine, all comes back to the patient. And it's been humbling and inspiring for me just in the few weeks that I've been here to see their mindset and how they go about this. So I'm looking forward to listening and learning. The rural physicians, we have 19 affiliates around the state. We have Gamma's the big one here in Albuquerque. But these are physicians from Clovis and Alamogordo and Roswell and Farmington. Dr. Underwood was our past president from Farmington. Dr. Hayes down in Clovis. I mean,

0: this is a statewide effort. Mm-hmm. So it's something that I can throw myself at. I like working. I like late nights. I like all of these things. And so it's been a real joy so far.
1: Dr. Roybal, talk a little bit about having the opportunity with, I mean, obviously, public policy background, extensive 8 years as mayor of Albuquerque, but also before that, you served several years in the New Mexico State Legislature as well. So talk a little bit about having the opportunity to welcome R.J. Berry to the New Mexico Medical Society and what it could mean for the organization moving forward.
2: Absolutely. I think we're really excited. You know, after House Bill 99 had passed, our leadership retired out of the Medical Society and gave us a chance to rebuild. But, you know, I think just that long session and the fight just really wore on those folks. And
1: Annie Young?
2: Yes.
1: She was the previous CEO and executive director.
2: She retired. Yes, sir. And so we started a search, but Mayor Berry's really humble in saying that, you know, he had spoken with us, but he really was already providing a lot of insights to us. You know, as physicians, we're not experts in legal or legislative strategy.
1: Sure.
2: All of the things that need to be done, how to carry a message, all the things that
1: your doctors, not lobbyists,
2: that a former mayor can really do. And he had helped us really with our messaging, our strategy, and was a part of a lot of important phone calls and meetings from the get-go. And when that position opened, the search opened, and thank God he had the willingness and, like he says, the gas in the tank to do that. But in terms of what it means for the Medical Society, this is huge in terms of somebody who has, like you said, been there, done that, and has a skill set that's different than the physicians. And we are physician-led, but we do realize where we have shortcomings, and that's mm-hmm. in these areas legislatively, politically. And I think, you know, Mayor Berry's been doing this for 20 years, which is about 10 times longer than I have. And so we welcome all of that experience. And I think it's going to pay dividends for the New Mexico patients.
1: You know, and Mr. Berry, you mentioned statewide efforts here. And of course, that makes sense because while everyone in New Mexico is impacted by our doctor shortage, whether it's if you have a primary care physician who retires and then suddenly you're in the market for a new one and there may not be someone available, you have a long wait, or even if you have a primary care physician, you can wait a long, long time to get an appointment, especially if you need to see a specialist. And that impacts everybody across the state of New Mexico, but especially given the rural nature of our state, it's even a bigger issue for people out in those rural areas. Right?
0: It is. And, you know, we spent our construction career eating at local places at all these communities that we worked at. And I'm getting a chance now to go back and revisit that. And really was one of the things that attracted me to this as well, is getting back out and seeing the state. The other thing that attracted me to it is this idea, having been a legislator, I don't think that gives me any special place, but it gives me an understanding of how hard our legislators work. I'm coming to this with a profound respect for our friends that, you know, that serve in our legislature. They have a lot of things coming at them. It comes at them fast. This is one of the most important things, I would argue, in New Mexico right now, but there are other things as well. So I'm hopeful that working with the physicians, working with the New Mexico Medical Society, understanding, having sat in the chair, having been on the Appropriations and Finance Committee, understanding how the state budget works, some of those things. I don't take that for granted. I don't take that, and I will not engage with legislators from a prideful place on that, but I know how hard it is for them as well. So maybe we can find some common ground. And the New Mexico Medical Society is a trusted source. There's lots of noise. Lots of people want people, you know, through commercials or through any kind of public relations, want to get their point across. And so if I can help distill down to good information for legislators and leadership in Santa Fe and the governor and the new governor come next year, getting that information from our physicians, making their voice prominent, having them do most of the talking, I think that's going to help the patients. It's going to help everybody. So, yeah, and then New Mexico, you know, is built up. A lot of the legislators are rural. So many of the disagreements in Santa Fe don't always come from Democrats versus Republicans. It comes from urban and rural. In New Mexico, you know, Albuquerque plays a special part in that. If you need a specialist and you're in a smaller community, you come to Albuquerque. So there's a real onus to make sure that we're thinking holistically about the state, not just one area.
1: Well, and this is one issue, as I said, it impacts everybody. It's a bipartisan issue, because when you called for an appointment, they don't ask, are you a Democrat, Republican, or an independent? So everyone is impacted by this regardless of their politics.
0: And I'm, you know, not much for partisan politics anymore, Bob. You know, the last 8 years, I mean, I had to run for office. I did. I loved it. I loved every day of being the mayor. I loved every day in the legislature. Just for me now, at this point in life, I can respect you no matter what your standpoint is, but I do want you to help us help medicine, help you and your families.
1: Dr. Roybal, we talked to you about this earlier this year when you were in the fight, in the thick of it, up in Santa Fe, and you came home with us a couple of different times. But you're from New Mexico. You were born and raised here. You've worked in some other states in healthcare, but this is where you want to be, and that's why you're fighting very hard for medical malpractice reform. And that's just the start of it. There are other things that need to happen as well, and we'll talk about that. But talk a little bit about your retina consultants of New Mexico, your firm, how things are going, and why it is important for you to try to help create a climate where physicians want to be here and not necessarily feel like they have to retire or move to Arizona, Colorado, or Texas.
2: Well, really, really important question. And you're right, Bob. New Mexico is in my heart. It's where I want to be. I love this place. My family's here, and multi-generational place. And when I work for healthcare, I'm working really for the healthcare of my parents and aunts and uncles and brothers and sisters and nieces and nephews. And they literally number in the hundreds at this point, and a really big New Mexico family. But I think what makes me excited about all this work is maintaining that vision of I work so hard because I want of what I see, what New Mexico can be. And I came from places like Iowa, a really small town, 70,000 people, one of the best hospitals in the country. Really crazy. Iowa City, 70,000 people. So the mantra that we're too small, that we can never have great healthcare because we're rural, absolutely incorrect. There's no reason we can't have one of the best hospitals in the country in Las Cruces, New Mexico, or Roswell, or Farmington, in these rural places. And you see that again in Rochester, Minnesota, with the Mayo Clinic, probably the best hospital in the world, and in a small town. And so, you know, what we have other than those two places, we have a beautiful climate, beautiful people, and much nicer to be in New Mexico in January in any of those towns rather than Rochester, Minnesota, don't you think? Mm-hmm. And so we have a lot going for us. I think what New Mexico could be, I think that's what my heart is to give New Mexicans that ability to be healthy, because I think living your dreams rests on, first off, living a healthy life.
1: Absolutely. Richard Berry, he's alluding to it here. As New Mexico is a great state with wonderful potential. We do have a lot of positives going for us, a lot of negatives as well. But the one thing I get frustrated over the years is when you hear someone, when you're talking about an issue, just say, if you don't like it, why don't you just move? New Mexico is worth fighting for, and that's what this is all about.
0: I know lots of folks from all over the country. I still engage with, mayors from around the country through a project I do with Yale University, and lots of great stories from lots of great places. I wouldn't trade with any of them. And one of the things I learned as mayor and in the legislature, I loved this place going in. I adored it coming out. This is a very special place. And I also see, I don't think we give ourselves enough credit in New Mexico for the level of gumption that we have. I was born in Iowa, grew up in rural Nebraska. I graduated from a town of 12,000 people. And so I know the mindset as I traveled the state for decades, building buildings and doing things. So I agree with Dr. Roybal. This isn't about New Mexico not having the capability sets. We have a great deal of wealth inside of government here, thanks to our friends in the oil and gas business. And others who are out there working hard every day to generate revenues. So you put that together, and I think the thing that was inspiring to me last year is we saw our legislature have the political will to do some very meaningful things in a very quick order. So if we can, as the New Mexico Medical Society, help them understand what the doctors are facing, because at the end of the day, that's what their patients are facing. This is, the patients and the doctors are saying the same thing. And if we can build a case to make New Mexico one of the best places to practice medicine in the United States. And last Wallet Hub survey I saw, we were 45th. How good would that be for everybody? Mm-hmm. And so this is something we can all get on board with, and
1: okay.
0: and you know, we can find common ground. And I saw it last year. I was super excited to see what I saw.
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1: Bob Clark, we continue now with former Albuquerque Mayor Richard Berry, who's the new executive director and CEO of the New Mexico Medical Society, and also with us Dr. Nathaniel Roybal, who is now vice president of the New Mexico Medical Society. And let's talk about HB 99. It was approved. Once it got to the floor of the Senate and the floor of the House, it ultimately did pass overwhelmingly in a very bipartisan vote. There were some efforts, obviously, to really water that bill down with amendments, but they all got peeled out before the final vote went into effect May 20th. But this is something. It's going to take time before we start seeing the impact of all of this, right?
2: it's going to take time, and obviously we want to continue to monitor the metrics on how this is affecting healthcare and rates and physician recruitment and retention. But Bob, there's actually some really promising news this September, this month, out of the Legislative Finance Committee. We heard that three medical malpractice carriers were filing for a rate decrease after evaluating the changes from House Bill 99, and so there's going to be some immediate relief from that. How much those rate decreases will be remains to be seen, but it's a very positive sign. The Patient Compensation Fund is where doctors pay in, and their surcharges predicted to come down 10% this year, what they're saying. And so there is some immediate relief from HB 99 showing that those methods are working. And obviously, this is a long-term game that we're playing. But I think following those metrics is going to be really important, because long-term, what we really care is keeping doctors and building healthcare. And so we have to revisit this as many times as we need to. And looking at House Bill 99, it was a really important legislative win. But I classify it as the first step in the long journey towards the healthcare we all need. And, and I think that continuing to talk about it, continuing to educate our patients, everybody, our listeners, is going to be really of the utmost importance.
1: And make no mistake, Mayor, that while we do focus a lot on the doctor shortage as it relates to bad medical malpractice law that we used to have here in New Mexico, it's just one step in the process. It's something we've all been paying for because of the resulting doctor shortage. More and more people just continue to end up going to the emergency room for care instead of being more proactive. And that's the most expensive medical care that you can seek when you have to go to the emergency room.
0: Yeah. New Mexicans are paying the cost of this. They're paying the cost through their premiums. They're paying the cost as a family because it makes medicine more expensive, less accessible. So let's always bring it back to the patient, because what other industry do you know that wants more of themselves and more competition? The doctors want more of themselves. They want more physicians for you and your family. So any idea that this is about somehow lining their pockets, because it is ridiculous. So this is about wanting to provide that best care. You know, medical malpractice, just from a historical standpoint, goes back to 1976. And it was maybe never great, but it just kind of went along for decades. And then, you know, in 2021, what predicated all this was in 2021, that was the COVID session, if you'll remember. Mm-hmm. Everybody's wearing masks. There's nobody in the roundhouse. Things are done on Zoom. And here comes House Bill 75. And it upset the apple cart. So much so that they had to have a special session just months later so physicians could even practice in hospitals. Well, from 2021 till now, Dr. Roybal and his cohorts and the New Mexico Medical Society and others, Gamma, the Hospital Association, Troy Clark and his group, have been fighting hard to get back to some place to have a basis to launch from now. So I would agree with Dr. Roybal. House Bill 99 got us part of the way back. We were such an outlier after House Bill 75 that let's just think about this as this got us back to a place where maybe now we can have better conversations and it stabilized things. We're starting to see some early things. Policy sometimes takes a long time to take effect, so we're asking people to have a little patience. We're already seeing positive signs, but there is more to do.
1: And even though HB 99 got passed, you can never let your guard down, because there don't know this for sure, but there seems to be some hinting from some Democratic lawmakers that there could be an effort to maybe repeal, maybe not all of HB 99, but some of it, because of some information they received at a Health and Human Services Committee hearing in Gallup back in August. They're trying to use this information as a way saying, hey, we were misled here about the doctor shortage. We really don't have a doctor shortage here in New Mexico. Obviously, that's not true, but they're trying to use this information as a way to say, looks like we were hoodwinked a little bit.
2: Well, that's kind of like walking away from a burning building that's a firework factory and people are coming out in flames and you're just saying, hey, there's nothing to see here, folks. Go home. And I think that, you know, you're not going to convince New Mexicans that there's not a doctor shortage. I think the data just doesn't show that. We're going to get some really good doctor numbers for the legislature and others that are going to really show. But what really matters is what people are feeling on the ground. And Bob, you talked about people having to go to the emergency room instead of to their primary care doctor. That raises costs. Those raised costs are then reflected in people's insurance premiums. And it's costing employers, it's costing workers. and not small dollars, but huge. This is a tax of thousands of dollars per year on every New Mexican. And so we have to get doctors in the door, because when you go to the emergency room after spending 16 hours waiting in a hallway and you still don't get the care you need because they still say, well, you have vision loss, you still have to go see Dr. Roybal.
1: Yeah.
2: And so that's what's happening to New Mexicans. Let's get them to care. Let's save them a ton of money in the process and build New Mexico healthcare.
1: And the numbers the lawmakers in this committee got in August, it's fair to say they were very misleading overall, weren't they?
0: I don't think they were intentionally meant to be that way. I mean, there's statistics can be used in lots of different ways. And so much of this discussion in New Mexico could and should improve. And that means tamping down the noise. This was a committee hearing. The number that was quoted was the number that was quoted.
1: Yeah, 38. They said that the state actually added 3,800 medical doctors over the past 4 years, up more than 50% since COVID-19. But the report didn't take into account retired or inactive physicians. In other words, how many left during that same time, and it didn't distinguish between primary care physicians and other medical doctors.
2: Big distinction is the number of those 3,800 physicians that are actually practicing in New Mexico. And this is what makes it really hard to really – we have to actually parse through billing data for every single physician in this state and every bill submitted, and we're in the process of doing that, and we're going to have some really good data. But what we care about is boots on the ground. People that are getting their hands dirty,
1: who are here,
2: helping New Mexicans. Yep.
1: Absolutely.
0: And I felt like maybe that data was used a little bit in a disingenuous way. I mean, those are not all people that live in New Mexico practicing in New Mexico. There's lots of reasons for that. Some are practicing out of state because you can practice at federal facilities with a New Mexico license. Our license is less expensive than other states. I mean, there's lots of reasons. But at the end of the day, I think Dr. Roybal hit it on the head. Are you seeing this as a family? You think there's enough doctors in New Mexico? Let's use that as our North Star, our benchmark. And when we get there, we can spike the football.
1: Guys, let's talk. I know HB 99 was the main focus of the session, and rightly so. But HB 66, tell us about this bill and how it works and how you think it's going to make a positive impact on trying to keep doctors here and to move here.
2: HB 66 was a really important bill. What it did is increased loan repayment for doctors who are working in New Mexico from $75,000 total allocation to $75,000 per year for 4 years, to up to $300,000. And there's, believe it or not, a lot of doctors who do graduate with debt in that range.
1: Sure.
2: From medical
1: Absolutely.
2: School. And it just received overwhelming praise from the medical community. The number of applicants was huge. It was funded to $25 million, which sounds like a lot of money, which it is a ton of money. But you could
0: let me just start by saying thank you. Thank you to the legislators. Thank you to the governor. This was if you're watching policymakers do anything, and if you're interested in that, this is a great example of great leadership, understanding the issue, making a policy and then appropriating it from like $1 million a year. It was already there to $25 million. And, that's a big step forward. And of course, as I mentioned earlier with HB 99, sometimes policy, you turn the rudder and the ship takes a while, but give it some time, let it work.
1: It's like HB 99.
0: This is HB 66 is the perfect counterpart. That makes a difference tomorrow. Over 2,000 physicians applied for that. And the big news last week was, well, only 7% of the people got funded. That shows you the need. So that's a positive thing. The legislature and the governor put $25 million in. It's gone immediately. There's more to do. So we're hopeful they'll look at that and see that, gosh, this is something that can make a difference right now. Maybe we can do some more of that, fund some additional. That would be a great thing for the new governor to do, whoever that ends up being. And then I think I would just say that this gets people with a four-year commitment. So you get this reimbursement. You have a four-year commitment. And it's a lot of high-need areas. And so you're going to go to these high-need areas or high-need specialties. You're going to be there for 4 years. Another argument to be made for House Bill 99 is, let's hold the line there. Because at the end of those 4 years, these doctors can then decide if this is a great place or a sustainable place even to practice medicine. So that they go together. You can't uncouple them. But thanks to the legislators, we will be advocating to continue those kinds of things. And hopefully with some of the extra revenues coming into the state, maybe they can see fit to do some more.
2: I do think one of the things to point out, your listeners are great financial folks. They understand investment. And I think that when you put in $75,000 per year per doctor, you think about that. What's the state get in return? Each doctor, this is one of the things that's not talked about, typically employs 12 people. And in my office, those 12 people are not minimum wage jobs. These are $60,000 plus per year jobs. And so it's literally a tenfold return on job. And
1: you're right. I think when it comes to healthcare and specifically doctors, you don't necessarily think about the economic trickle-down effect that all of that has with the other people that you employ in your office.
2: Enormous. And I think our best recruitment tool we have in New Mexico is our people in our communities. Get doctors in there after.
4: How did I lose weight? And I did. Lean, right here. I did. I love this stuff. Listen, Brickhouse Nutrition been with me for a long time. So chatting with Miles, I'm up at like 2:35. True story. I never minded being 2:35, but you know what minded? My knees that were falling apart and my back. I'm like, I don't know what, before I started really lifting, probably about 190. So 2:35 was a lot. I said, I got to lose some LBs, Miles. He said, Dan, we're going to sick our team of docs and researchers on it, and we're going to get you a really good product because I don't want to take a lot of these needles and stuff. You know what he did? He got lean. He got lean. 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
1: Balloon Fiesta, Bob Clark along with Dale Cornelius, Zoltan in the newsroom, Candy Cruz Traffic, 96.3 News Radio KKOB. Of course, the rain is clearing out. The weather looks like it's going to be very, very nice for the opening weekend of the Albuquerque International Balloon Fiesta. But as we know, the field there at the park has taken on a lot of water that past 2.5 weeks, and we're going to talk about the field and get your preview as well for the Balloon Fiesta coming up. And joining us on the program is the communications manager for the Albuquerque International Balloon Fiesta, Stephanie Kitt. Stephanie, thank you very much for your time this morning. How are you doing today?
18: I'm good, Bob. How are you?
1: I'm fine. At this point, just a couple of days, do you feel like everything's ready to go? Give us an update on the condition of the field as we head into this Thursday with the balloon pilots set to start showing up early Saturday morning.
18: Yeah, like you said, it's very soggy out there, which is, you know, a good thing because New Mexico definitely needs the moisture, but not so great for upcoming balloon fiesta. However, our crews are doing a great job managing everything down there, and we are certainly ready to welcome everybody on Saturday.
1: Is there anything that you are doing or you can do to help with the condition of the field at this point, or do you basically just have to rely on Mother Nature and the clearer skies and the sunshine and warmer temperatures over the next 48 hours?
18: Yeah, exactly. You know, certainly we're taking precautions. We're not driving on the grass at all, even though that's something that generally happens this time of year, and kind of just doing our best to maintain, good conditions for guests as well as pilots. Yeah.
1: So obviously with the field being taking on all of this rain over the past 2.5 weeks, obviously the ground is very, very soft. Trucks on the field can certainly, cause some issues there as well. But as we know, even just wet grass in general, balloon pilots do not and cannot lay out their envelopes. So what are some of the precautions they may be able to take just in case the grass is still a little wet, a little moist on Saturday morning?
18: Sure. A lot of our visiting pilots, you know, are kind of used to similar conditions because they often come from more humid climates or areas that get a lot more rain than we do generally. And a lot, if not most, of our pilots carry tarps that they can lay down on the ground before they actually lay down the envelope of their balloon. So really not concerned about operational pieces of it, more just, you know, the comfort and the making sure that we don't hurt the grass in a permanent way. You know what I mean?
1: Absolutely. Stephanie Kitts, Communications Manager for the Albuquerque International Balloon Fiesta, with us here on News Radio KKOB. And Stephanie, hopefully the ground and everything will firm up and really be in good shape for Saturday morning. Let's just talk a little bit in general of the Balloon Fiesta this year. And that is obviously, like everything else, you've got a centennial celebration for Route 66 as part of the theme this year. Tell us some of the things that are going to go along with that.
18: Absolutely, yeah. So our theme this year is the scenic route, and obviously that's a nod to the centennial celebration. You're going to see a lot of imagery related to that in the drone show this year. It's a really exciting show this year. We're really looking forward to seeing it up in the sky. We've also got a couple of Route 66 themed balloons that'll be around. We, of course, have the Festival of Wheels car show that happens the first weekend. So really excited just to have all of the celebration in conjunction with the centennial of Route 66.
1: And this year marks the return of Music Fiesta after a one-year hiatus, but the format's going to work a little bit different this year. So tell us about that.
18: Yeah, we're really excited about it. So it's still taking place the second Saturday, which this year is October 10th. And the difference is, instead of it being a standalone event in the afternoon, it's going to be fully incorporated into the evening events. So we'll start with some live music with a local artist, Nathaniel Krantz, and then we'll do some of the typical Balloon Fiesta events with more live music intertwined. And then for the headline act, Russell Dickerson, will actually have some balloons glowing during the first half of his performance. So it should be a really exciting way to experience Music Fiesta this year.
1: And I know the drone shows are returning once again this year. This really has become a staple over the course of the past several years at Balloon Fiesta, a wonderful tradition that a lot of fans, especially those very early at the Balloon Fiesta Park in the mornings, really have taken to.
18: Yeah, we love the drone show. I feel like it gets better year after year. The company we work with is just absolutely amazing. Definitely a lot of collaboration in the imagery that we see. But yeah, it's going to be a great show this year. A different show in the morning versus the evening session. So definitely look to the sky. If you're coming both in the morning and the evening, you'll see two different shows.
1: Stephanie Kitts, who is the communications manager for the Albuquerque International Balloon Fiesta, with us here on News Radio KQB. Stephanie, just a couple of things here before we let you go in terms of getting to the park and once people get to the park for security. And let's start with security. Tell people what they can expect when they're going through the gates and some of the options that are available for people if they want more of an express route through security.
18: Absolutely, yeah. So if you are coming and you don't have any bags or chairs or, you know, like strollers and those types of things, we do have some express lanes that basically you just have to go through the metal detectors, scan your entry ticket, and you're good to go. Folks that are bringing some extra things with them, backpacks, you know, blankets, bags, any of that sort of stuff, we'll have to do the metal detector in addition to a bag search. But it's all very efficient. We've got lots of lanes at each entry gate. So we don't anticipate too much of a wait in that line.
1: And Stephanie, finally, in terms of getting to the park, I know obviously a lot of people will drive out and park at Balloon Fiesta Park, but with opening weekend and with the weather expected to be very, very nice, I'm sure you're anticipating big crowds, especially Saturday and Sunday mornings. So park and ride is always an option that people should take into consideration. So tell everyone how they can get more information on that and get their tickets.
18: Absolutely. So park and ride's a great option. Not only does it save you the headache of traffic, but also it's round-trip transportation and entry into Balloon Fiesta. So the best way to get those tickets would be right on our website, balloonfiesta.com. Advance purchase is necessary, yeah, though. You cannot buy the tickets at the park and ride locations.
1: Very good. Stephanie, I really appreciate your time for us this morning to preview the Balloon Fiesta and, of course, give us an update on the park. Thank you very much.
18: Yeah, thanks for having me, Bob.
1: All right, we'll see you this weekend. Stephanie Kitts, communications manager for the Albuquerque International Balloon Fiesta here on News Radio KKOB.
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1: Albuquerque aloft, Bob Clark along with Dale Cornelius, Zoltan in the newsroom, Candy Cruz traffic, 96.3 News Radio, KKOB. On this Friday, before the opening weekend of the Albuquerque International Balloon Fiesta every year, is what they refer to as the unofficial start for Balloon Fiesta, and that's Albuquerque aloft, as dozens and dozens of balloons are scattered throughout the Albuquerque metro area, Albuquerque and Rio Rancho, at elementary schools and middle schools, and the pilots meeting with the kids and the teachers and the parents out there, sort of a little lesson in hot air ballooning. Some launch, some just stay on the ground. It typically is usually up to them in terms of pilots' discretion, depending on the conditions at their specific location. And we're going to actually hear from the Balloonmeister, Henry Rosenbaum, here in just a moment. But first, joining us on the program is the official meteorologist for the Albuquerque International Balloon Fiesta, Don Day. Don, thanks for your time this morning. How you doing?
25: I'm doing good. Thanks for having me.
1: Absolutely. Now, a couple of different weather stories here. Obviously, the rain that we just had over the past 2.5 weeks, including earlier this week, record rainfall in September, and we'll get to that in a moment in terms of the field conditions, but kind of give us a sense of what people can anticipate for the opening weekend of Albuquerque International Balloon Fiesta.
25: Well, as you just heard in the weather report, a little on the cool side, and certainly the rain and the storminess that has gone through here has left behind some cool air, but the good news is some stable air.
1: Yeah.
25: You'll see this behind these storms. So this is going to lead to some encouraging weather for us here for Fiesta.
1: Well, and those cool mornings, you know, kind of, you know, for Balloon Fiesta veterans, that's kind of the way we like it. You know, we always tell people you want to dress in layers, but in recent years, it's kind of been a little on the warm side, but it sounds like it's going to be perfect in those for those morning events.
25: Yeah, cool, crisp mornings, bright sunshine will warm you up later in the morning. You know, if you really couldn't draw it up any better.
1: Absolutely. So what about, and you said stable air, so I'm assuming that means strong breezes, either on the ground or what about winds aloft, as we always like, because that obviously can impact balloons when they're launching as well.
25: Yeah, fortunately, at least here at the beginning of Fiesta, we don't see a lot of wind aloft. And we do see that everything is moving kind of slowly, which is good because that will keep the winds aloft slower. It will also keep the surface conditions on many of the mornings coming up light and variable. It's just the little things, the topography that we know so much around here affects the weather that we'll have to keep an eye on. And this morning's a good example of that. We've got some east winds down at the airport that are a little bit gusty, while out here at the park, winds are light and variable. So pilots this morning are going to see some variability on winds.
1: Don, a little bit about you before we pass it over to the Balloonmeister, but how long have you been the meteorologist for the Albuquerque International Balloon Fiesta?
25: This is the third year that I've been here for this, but I've been involved Fiesta with weather with Gordon Bennett races going back for 20 plus years. So I've been familiar with Fiesta and all of its facets of weather here for quite a while.
1: What's your setup like in your weather center out of Balloon Fiesta Park?
25: Oh, we got gadgets galore. We've got We've got everyone's got at least three laptops. We've got weather stations that we've set up around the field. We have the ability to use a technology called LIDAR, where we're able to see the winds on the ground up to 1,000 feet around the field. And, of course, we have access to radar and a lot of tools that help us keep track of things.
1: How early do you get out at Balloon Fiesta Park in anticipation of having information available for the pilot's briefing, which typically starts around 6 o'clock?
25: Yeah, we start at 3.
1: Yeah. Because so you're already looking at all those models and everything and got plenty of information for them. And one more thing, Don, before we talk with Henry, and I know basically for you, you like to look maybe a day or two ahead, and maybe not too far ahead. It's because every morning it's a new day out at Balloon Fiesta Park, and your job starts all over again. But any hint of what perhaps the long-term forecast looks like for the entire 9-10 days?
25: You know, I think overall pretty good. We have a little bit of a system coming in Tuesday and Wednesday. We might get a few showers and thunderstorms. We'll have a cool front out on the plains later in the week. But overall, we don't see any large storm looming, at least through the middle of next week.
1: Perfect. All right. Good start to the Albuquerque International Balloon Fiesta. Don, thank you for your time. If you want to turn the microphone over to Henry, we'll talk with the Balloonmeister Henry Rosenbaum, who, of course, has a message for the pilots who are right now at various elementary schools and middle schools throughout Albuquerque and in Rio Rancho as well. Henry, are you with us?
0: I am. Yes. Good
1: Very
0: morning.
1: Good. And hey, how long have you been the Balloonmeister for the Balloon Fiesta?
0: Since 2019 was the first year I started as Balloonmeister, but 5 years before that, I've been on the staff here. So been here since 14. So and happy to be back this year. And as you just heard from Don, we're excited about the weather and to get things started. And what a better way to start than put balloons out in the community at the schools. And I'm ready to give that message that to all the pilots and the crews. That
1: Henry, go for it.
0: It is a go for the Balloons Aloft in 2026.
1: Very nice. So the unofficial start is now officially underway for the Albuquerque International Balloon Fiesta. Henry, just a couple of questions for you before we let you go. And I really do appreciate your time and Don's time this morning as well. But talk a little bit about your role as Balloonmeister and all of the other people that you do work with every morning as you prepare for a new day of Balloon Fiesta, including Don.
0: Yes, so there's about 100 people that are in the chain of command that I sort of orchestrate. And that's probably the best way to say it is that I'm the orchestrate all of the balloon activities, not the flying part of it, but from the operational start to make the go, whether we do want to fly, we can't fly, and other various decisions. But there's several teams that I work with. You just heard Don, who's heading up the weather. Then we have our launch teams. And that's the folks that are coordinating the launches on the field. With 500 balloons to be launched in an hour and a half, two-hour window, we need that coordination. And that's 70-some people that are doing that. And then we have a handful of safety officers that are walking around, and they're there if the balloonist needs something, and also just to be some additional eyes on the field. And then out in the field where the balloons are landing, we have what we refer to as the landowner relations team. And those are folks that are out and about, and they're just making interactions with the landowners and the pilots and the crews, especially if there's a concern or something that needs to be addressed. And then on the days of our competitions, we have the scoring officials, and they're going to mark and score all the markers that are on the field and produce all the scores that the pilots want to see, and then ultimately help us give out the prize money at the end of the week. And then as we wrap a balloon flight up, the last team that we work with is our propane section, and that's the ladies and the gentlemen that are providing the propane for these 550 balloons every day. And so all of those people that come together is just about 100-plus people.
1: It's quite the team.
0: As Don mentioned, we start at 3 o'clock in the morning, and we'll go up till about 10 o'clock at night when the last balloon glow is done, and we'll get a couple hours sleep, and we're ready to go and excited about every day. And come on out with and see us tomorrow on site. It will be a spectacular day, as we always do. But not every day is the same because the balloons always fly in different directions, and we have new balloons this year, too.
1: Perfect. Henry Rosenbaum, the Balloonmeister for the Balloon Fiesta, and meteorologist Don Day. Guys, thanks for we appreciate it. Have a great fiesta.
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9: From ABC News, I'm Mike Dubusky. 30 days to go before the midterm elections. President Trump out on the campaign trail in Ohio yesterday. Tomorrow, he will be in Nebraska. Meanwhile, Democrats face tough odds when it comes to taking control of the Senate, though odds have seemingly improved since the summer. ABC News Washington Bureau Chief Rick Klein.
2: They need to hold on to seats in Georgia, also in New Hampshire and Michigan. No sure thing. And as for offense, Democrats see their best chance in flipping North Carolina, where Trump won all three times he ran for president. They've also long been bullish on the bluer state of Maine, but Susan Collins has proved very resilient there. And even if they win those, Democrats still need to take at least two Senate races in deep red territory.
9: Cornell's president, Michael Kotlikoff, breaking his silence on the 2024 gang rape case at the school, saying the school must do better. A U.S. Marine is now in custody in Japan in connection with a murder.
10: Japanese authorities have arrested a 20-year-old U.S. Marine on suspicion of murder and robbery after a 39-year-old Japanese woman's body was discovered in a hotel in Okinawa in the early hours of Saturday morning. Igniting an angry response, the Japanese Prime Minister calling it an extremely brutal and heinous incident, adding that they have, quote, lodged a strong protest with the U.S. side. The U.S. Embassy expressing its deepest condolences and says they are cooperating closely with the Japanese government and local authorities. Lama Hassan, ABC News, London.
9: The search continues off the coast of Massachusetts for those six people aboard a medevac flight which went down near Nantucket yesterday. ABC's Morgan Norwood.
11: Their search crews have found a debris field believed and confirmed to be from that missing aircraft off the coast of Nantucket. Still, the search continues, especially for the six people missing. Now, according to a source close to this investigation, officials believe the plane rapidly dropped about 7,500 feet before plunging into the water.
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14: 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Nick is a retirement and income specialist, primarily serving the American Southwest for the past 33 years, but he's sought after nationally for his expertise in helping people secure their retirements. Mr. Norton is a licensed life insurance professional in the states of New Mexico, Arizona, Nevada, California, and Texas, and he specializes in working with people who are near retirement and those who have already retired with wealth management, income planning, and asset protection strategies using life, health, long-term care, and annuity insurance products. 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
15: 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As usual, let's start this segment with a question. Would you like to lose all your money, some of your money, or none of your money? 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Mark Twain once said that he was more concerned with the return of his money than the return on his money. 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I constantly see retirees with 100% of their retirement funds in market-based investments. 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Now, obviously, some money can afford to be lost, and some money absolutely can't. Let's say that your income greatly exceeds your expenses on a guaranteed lifetime basis and is hedged for inflation to grow over your lifetime. In other words, you and your spouse can never outlive your income is adequate, and your income will increase to offset inflation. In this scenario, your money not used for income might be suitable for some risk of loss to potentially take advantage of future gains. So you might say that you are not willing to lose any of your money dedicated for lifetime income, but for money not used for income, you could take some risk. What if you need all your money for income? Longevity is just as bad, if not worse, than market risk. If you live too long, will your money last as long as you do? How do you plan for living too long? The sad truth is that most people plan for longevity risk by underliving their retirement. Underliving their retirement? What does that mean? Unfortunately, most people do not live their retirement to its full potential. Why is that? Because many people have significant amounts of uncertainty in their retirement plan. If you're listening to me right now, there is a pretty good chance that you don't

full potential without stress and worry, what are you going to do? If your retirement plan is based on hypothetical growth with a risk of loss and unknown mortality, how do you know how much money you can spend on your retirement? As you've heard me say before, a retirement plan with a hypothetical rate of return, risk of loss, an arbitrary spending rate, and an assumed date of death is called an if-come plan, because you don't know if it's going to be there when you need it. You have also heard me say that living in retirement based on hypothetical, arbitrary, and assumed information is no way to live. Imagine if you had an income floor that you could never live below. Imagine the peace of mind and the confidence you would have in your retirement if you knew your income was adequate and growing. Imagine if you had solutions in place for spousal survivorship. Imagine if you had done something to offset the potential cost of long-term care. Wouldn't that be a better way to live than having a retirement based on a guessing game? Wouldn't that allow you to relax and enjoy retirement without the constant stress of having circumstances beyond your control steal the joy out of your golden years? These are important questions. 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I'll be back right after this informative message.

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1: Welcome back to Safe Money and Income Radio. I'm Nick Norton, a Safe Money Retirement Specialist. I was talking to one of my listeners the other day, we'll call him Joe, and Joe mentioned how his friend made a 22% return with his investments recently. Well, I usually don't give a statement like that much attention. Heck, I didn't even ask what they were invested in, because claims like that are rarely accurate. Now, why would I say that? Because the 22% is most likely the gross or average return, which doesn't consider the impact of fees and taxes. That 22% gross return might make for a good story over some cocktails, but mathematically, it's not impressive. Rather, it is the net rate of return that we should be focusing on. Why? Because the net rate of return

earn is what our money earns after fees and taxes. I didn't dismiss the statement for some reason this time. I had what you might call a sudden epiphany and asked Joe if his friend spent the earnings as soon as the year ended. Joe asked me, "What do you mean?" I asked him again, "Are the earnings gone? Did he spend them?" Joe said, "I don't think so." So I asked, "Is it still invested where he made the 22% return?" Joe said, "I don't know, but I think so." Now I asked a question that Joe soon won't forget. I said, "Joe, how do you know he made a 22% return?" The phone was silent for a while. I could hear the gears turning in his head. And then quietly, humbly, Joe answered, "I don't know." Before we get back to this encounter with Joe, let me ask you this question. How much of your returns do you get to keep? 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That's 844-353-7233. So let's get back to my conversation with Joe. Some of you listening have already figured out why a 22% return is not a 22% return if it is still invested. Let me explain. Let's illustrate this with some other questions. If you are married and have one excellent year of married life, is that a successful marriage? If you have children and win father or mother of the year for 1 year in that child's life, does that make you a successful parent? If you have a job and 1 year you exceed every expectation your boss had for you, does that mean you've had a successful career? Well, when it comes to money, people usually measure success in segments. They might look at a portion of their money that had the best performance over a period of time, sometimes ignoring the money that was lost to market risk, fees, and taxes. You see this all the time, and not just from the guy talking about his money at a party. You see it on the financial news when they get all excited because the market is up for that day. You see it from brokers and advisors when they talk about the previous year's results. If you want to achieve maximum financial potential, call for our Safe Money and Income book at 844-353-7233. We will provide you with this amazing retirement resource at our expense. Let's work together to take income uncertainty out of retirement so you can enjoy the golden years without financial stress. I believe that strategies, not products, are the solutions. In retirement, we will create and design strategies that will give you maximum income with the peace of mind of knowing that you will never run out of money. We will eliminate and overcome financial risks. We will remove failure from your retirement plan. Again, our number is 844-353-7233. You know, there's a name for exaggerated claims when something cannot be counted on, and I won't say it on the radio, but it doesn't come from a female cow and doesn't smell like roses. Now, you know from listening to my show over the years that I focus on eliminating losses. I believe retirement planning takes work, and the focus should be on reducing the financial risks that could put your retirement in jeopardy. Now, I also think retirement planning should be about honesty. I think we should all be wiser as we get older, and we shouldn't call something a market gain when it can be taken away. A 22% gain that is still exposed to market risk is not a 22% gain. How do you take earnings and turn them into a permanent increase protected from loss? That is what I would like to talk to you about. My number is 844-353-SAFE, and I look forward to us having a meaningful conversation. This is Nick Norton, your host of Safe Money and Income Radio. I'll be back right after this informative message.

0: When was the last time you did a beneficiary review on your life insurance and annuity policies? Did you know that many non-qualified joint annuities have incorrect beneficiary designations that completely bypass the joint annuitant from receiving death benefits? 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Do you think the market is going up or going down? Or is that even the right question to ask? Here's a better question. When the market goes up, do you get to lock in your gains? 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
1: 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I'm Nick Norton. I specialize in helping New Mexicans mitigate market risk, preserve their retirement money, and create flexible income plans. You know, when I talk to my clients, one of the most common questions I get is, what kind of rate of return can I get on my money? Well, my question to that question is often another question. For what purpose, I'll ask. Sometimes that question confuses the people I'm talking to. They might say, for what purpose? Well, what do you mean by that? I want my money to grow. This is one of the things that drives me crazy about the financial planning industry. Financial news and many financial planning experts talk about growth, but often don't talk about purpose. For example, what if you had $100,000 and it grew by 20%? You might feel good because now you have $120,000. But then what if your investment experienced a 20% loss? Now you feel bad because a 20% loss of $120,000 brings your account down to $96,000. Now you have less than what you started with. First you felt great and then you felt terrible. But none of those emotions were based on purpose, just gain and loss. If there is no purpose for your money, then what does it matter if it grows or declines? That's why I say there is no planning without purpose. There must be something you're trying to accomplish with your money for a return on your investment to be important or meaningful. If you want to achieve maximum financial potential, call for our Safe Money and Income book at 844-353-7233. 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Let's work together to take income uncertainty out of retirement so you can enjoy the golden years without financial stress. I believe that strategies, not products, are the solutions. In retirement, we will create and design strategies that will give you maximum income with the peace of mind of knowing that you will never run out of money. We will eliminate and overcome financial risks. We will remove failure from your retirement plan. Again, our number is 844-353-7233. Let's think about purpose of money planning in terms of building a house. If you were to build a home, you need to ask yourself, what are you trying to accomplish? First, you'd want to make sure there's enough rooms. Think of your dream home right now. I bet you could tell me the number of rooms you'd like to have, how many bathrooms, and the purpose for those rooms. You might be thinking about the house you're in right now and how you'd make your new home different to fulfill a purpose you want. If you're like most people, having enough rooms is not the only thing to consider. You might have an opinion on how the house would be designed or how it would look based on how it would make you feel. You might want it to be reliable and have appliances and equipment that adequately perform their functions. Most importantly, I bet you'd like your house to be safe, built to modern-day building codes. 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Houses don't burn down very often anymore because we learned a long time ago that building a home means making something that keeps its occupants safe. Unfortunately, I don't think we've learned that lesson regarding retirement planning. I still see people euphoric when the market goes up and depressed when it goes down. Most people want their retirement assets protected. They don't want their assets to burn down due to market risk. Just like when you build a house, you want it to be safe. What good is all the time and money of investing in a home just to lose it? The same thing for your home is true for your retirement. If you build a retirement, you make it to live in, not just look at an account value and then one day see it disappear because you didn't protect it. How is your retirement built? 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Is it adequate? Is it keeping up with inflation? Will it survive the death of a spouse when Social Security or pension income is lost? Will it survive long-term care costs? Do I have a tax-free income replacement strategy? These are all very important questions that need answers you can count on. 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Well, that's all the time I have for Safe Money and Income Radio this week. 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I want you to sleep at night too. 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
0: 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Guarantees are based on the financial strength and claims-paying ability of the insurance company. No information presented today should be acted upon without meeting with a qualified and licensed professional. 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Rates and returns mentioned on this program are subject to change without notice.
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0: 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Nick is a retirement and income specialist, primarily serving the American Southwest for the past 33 years, but he's sought after nationally for his expertise in helping people secure their retirements. Mr. Norton is a licensed life insurance professional in the states of New Mexico, Arizona, Nevada, California, and Texas. And he specializes in working with people who are near retirement and those who have already retired with wealth management, income planning, and asset protection strategies using life, health, long-term care, and annuity insurance products. And now, here to talk with you about securing your retirement, your host, Nick Norton.
1: Thank you for joining me this week. I'm Nick Norton, host of Safe Money and Income Radio. I specialize not only in asset and retirement protection, but also income planning. I'm at your service right here in New Mexico. Have you ever heard of spend down income planning? It is the most common type of financial planning in our industry. In fact, about 95% of all financial professionals practice this type of planning. Even though spend down strategies are common, you might never have heard about them. So what is spend down planning? Spend down planning is when you try to build up a nest egg of retirement money based on a projected growth rate. It is a projection because we don't know what the growth rate will be in the future. It is very common for financial planners to look at past results and illustrate what might happen in the future, so the growth estimates are purely speculation. One thing is for sure, no financial planner or advisor that sells or recommends market-based accounts is going to illustrate you losing money or getting no growth. For this reason, it is not uncommon for expectations to be set on the high side of what might happen. For example, could you lose 20 to 30% or more of your account tomorrow? Unfortunately, the answer is yes. Has any financial planner illustrated that possibility for you? Probably not. You know, money isn't supposed to grow just for the sake of growth. At some point, usually at retirement, a financial advisor will show you how much money you can take out of that pile to spend for the rest of your life. This is what's called a spend down rate. The standard rule for spending down retirement funds was established by William Bagen in October of 1994 when he published a study called Determining Withdrawal Rates Using Historical Data. In this study, Bagen theorized that you could withdraw 4% of your retirement money each year and have a reasonable chance of not outliving your money with a proper mix of stocks and bonds. Let's stop for a second and think about this. Did you notice that Bagen theorized that you could have a reasonable chance of not outliving your money? Well, what on earth is reasonable about having the possibility of outliving your money? Let me ask the question, is failure an option? When it comes to retirement income planning, the answer must always be no. Before we continue with our explanation of this spend down planning strategy, let me share with you that our income planning is not based on reasonable chance, but rather on contractual demonstrated outcomes. Isn't it better to know what will happen instead of hoping for a positive outcome? Give me a call now at 844-353-SAFE. Let's start the conversation and see where things go. My number is 844-353-7233. That's 844-353-7233. So let's get back to Bagen's 4% spend down theory. This strategy of pooling 4% out of your retirement funds to live on in the hopes that you would not outlive your money was used for almost two decades before it was realized that it was too aggressive. In August of 2011, Wade Fowle, Ph.D., a professor of retirement income at the American College, published a paper titled, Can We Predict Sustainable Withdrawal Rates for New Retirees? This was published in the Journal of Financial Planning and debunked the 4% rule for retirement income spend down. The paper explains how a safe withdrawal rate with 60% of your money in stocks and 40% of your money in bonds varies widely depending on unpredictable circumstances. The safe withdrawal rate could be as low as 2% for some people. Well, 2 is half of 4. In other words, for some, they would have a 50% reduction in retirement income. If you have $1 million, that means you can only draw out about $20,000 a year and have reasonable certainty that your money will last for the rest of your life. Well, how can that be true? Well, it's as simple as math. If you have $1 million, take out 4% a year, and then experience significant market loss, you will have to withdraw a much larger percentage of your funds to keep the same amount of income. A 4% withdrawal could quickly turn into an 8% withdrawal and then a 12% withdrawal because of market losses. Once you experience a significant loss, especially during the phase of retirement where you're pooling money out of your account, it is almost impossible to recover. It's kind of like tipping over dominoes. You can't undo dominoes falling once the first one tips over. We have a complimentary handout that I would like to provide you called the Sequential Rate of Return Risk Illustration. Now that's a mouthful. It mathematically proves the negative impact on the sustainability of your retirement funds with a single significant market loss. If your retirement money is primarily invested in funds where you are exposed to market risk, and someone is not talking to you about sequential rate of return risk, then you have a ticking time bomb waiting to go off. We focus on strategies that provide guaranteed income for life that neither you nor your spouse can outlive. These contractual payout options can pay more than 4% of your income account balance. These accounts can grow at rates of up to 7% or more for the sole purpose of receiving guaranteed lifetime income. Why would you want to be put in a position to withdraw less from your retirement account because you're worried about running out of money when you can withdraw more and never outlive your income? 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Let's work together to take income uncertainty out of retirement so you can enjoy the golden years without financial stress. Again, our number is 844-353-SAFE. Well, I must take a short break. This is Nick Norton, and you're listening to Safe Money and Income Radio. 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
1: 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I'm Nick Norton, a Safe Money Retirement Specialist. In 1988, Bobby McFerrin released his song, Don't Worry, Be Happy, which reached number one on the Billboard Hot 100 chart. Not only was this song catchy, but it brought a smile to just about anybody who heard it. Unfortunately, for many of our seniors today, a song telling them not to worry isn't going to help the reality of the problems they face with planning for income, long-term care, and living a happy life in what should be the golden years. Singing a song is easy. And unfortunately, that is what many in the financial planning industry are good at. If you are tired of getting the same old song and dance telling you that you have nothing to worry about, when your gut tells you that something isn't right, then maybe it's time to turn off the music and start dealing with reality. I specialize in making sure that the golden years are golden by focusing on strategies that emphasize accumulation, minimize fees deducted from your contract value, and provide the option of guaranteed income that you can outlive. We focus on long-term care needs, tax efficiency, and leaving a legacy based on making sure you don't have to depend on anybody, especially your family members, in your final years. I'm not just going to tell you not to worry. I will show you, based on contractual guarantees, that you don't have to worry about market losses or outliving your retirement funds. 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We'll talk, determine your suitability, and look at taking the next step without any obligations. My number is 844-353-7233. That's 844-353-7233. In July of 2012, Time Magazine published an article titled Lifetime Income Stream, Key to Retirement Happiness. This article showed that people in England and North America were happiest in retirement if they had pension income they could rely on. In other words, if they had a guaranteed income from a pension, they were happier than if they were living off their retirement savings. In 2018, a guaranteed lifetime income study was conducted by the research firms of Greenwald & Associates and CanEx, asking individuals between the ages of 55 and 75 with household assets of at least $100,000 about the value of guaranteed income. This study was repeated conclusively in 2019. The study concluded that 66% of retirees see a high value in guaranteed income in addition to Social Security. It also showed that the majority worry less and are happier when they have guaranteed income. This begs the question, why are so many retirees invested in things where the outcome is hypothetical, not guaranteed, based on arbitrary assumptions, and exposed to market risk? You know, I believe much of this has to do with education and conflicts of interest. Every year, an entire industry gets paid advisory fees whether their clients make money or not. They charge fees that come directly out of their clients' accounts, while keeping their clients ignorant of low-cost alternatives that provide guaranteed accumulation for the purpose of lifetime income. This income is guaranteed. It cannot be outlived. I'm sorry if that sounds harsh, but unfortunately, all too often, it is the truth. I'm here to tell you about an alternative retirement plan where your money can grow at guaranteed rates of up to 7% to receive guaranteed lifetime income. Once you're ready, you can turn on your income payout option that will pay you income for the rest of your life while still providing liquidity, emergency funds, and a death benefit for your heirs. 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We will provide you with this amazing retirement resource at our expense. 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Again, our number is 844-353-SAFE. To wrap up this segment, let me ask you a straightforward question. Don't you want to be happy? One of my clients the other day said, I like to manage my investments because I want to keep an eye on my money. Well, I asked him, wouldn't you rather keep an eye on your wife, your grandchildren, maybe even your golf or tennis game? I could see the light bulb turn on right in front of my eyes. Are you living out your retirement years under the stress of managing your retirement finances, or are you using your retirement years to enjoy the things that are more important than money? 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How will you have the time and freedom to put energy into the people and things that retirement is supposed to be about? Are you ready to sing the song, Don't Worry, Be Happy, when it comes to your retirement income? If so, give me a call at 844-353-SAFE. 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I'll be back right after this informative message.
0: If you were born between 1946 and 1964, you're part of an unprecedented generation of 76 million Americans known as the Baby Boomers. 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
1: 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I specialize in capital preservation and strategic income planning right here in New Mexico. Planning requires questions and answers. Unfortunately, there are often bad plans because of a lack of good questions. For example, many of our grandkids these days are being asked what college degree they want to pursue based on their passions and dreams. That's a good question, but shouldn't they also be asked how much money they want to make or need to survive financially? Another good question is, will there even be a job for the degree they are pursuing when they graduate? The consequences of not asking the right questions and wrong answers can be devastating. We see this with our youth when they graduate with degrees that are worth less than their student loan debt. Unfortunately, the good question and wrong answer logic used for determining a college degree is often used in financial planning for retirement. The most common question asked for investors is, "What's your risk tolerance?" The most uncommon question asked is, "How much inflation-adjusted income are you going to want or need at retirement? And how are we going to get your income to that amount on a guaranteed payout that you can never outlive?" The risk tolerance question is a really pass the buck question. In other words, if you decide what your risk tolerance is, then your financial planner is off the hook and puts the decisions of your investments in your hands. It becomes your choice, not the advice of your financial planner. Also, it makes you feel like you have a plan when the truth is your entire retirement is still subject to hypothetical and arbitrary strategies. Let me suggest that you might want to consider removing hypothetical and arbitrary from your retirement planning. 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Have you ever heard of a safety-first retirement plan? This is not a new concept since it was developed in the 1920s. This retirement plan emphasizes the intended goal for retirement rather than investment decisions that leave your plan open-ended. For example, one priority everybody should have is obtaining a minimum amount of income guaranteed for the rest of their lives. Applying a safety-first strategy would mean prioritizing your planning to have an income floor. For example, let's say that you never want to have less than $80,000 a year in income. In that case, you would add up your Social Security, pensions, annuities, property lease income, or any other income that you can reasonably count on so that you know you have at least $80,000 annually in income for the rest of your life. If the income doesn't add up to what you need or want, then the strategy will focus on getting you to that income goal in a way that enables success. This strategy is not just for the middle class. In a Newsmax article, Ben Stein, a celebrity and highly credentialed economist, talked about how he used annuities to ensure that he would never have less than a certain amount of income, no matter what happened with his investments. In other words, he created a floor based on the desired lifestyle that he could never live below. In an April 25, 2014 Bloomberg article, championship NBA player Shaquille O'Neal explains how he did the same thing as Ben Stein. Shaquille is known for his basketball fame and talent as a business investor and entrepreneur. With investments come risk. So in this article, Shaquille says that he doesn't need or count on his endorsement or investment money because when he first came into the NBA, his money manager persuaded him to sock away more than $1 million a year in annuities. This income is now enough for him to live on for the rest of his life. O'Neal doesn't have to worry about his other investments going bad. This type of thinking is the difference between what we call if-come planning, in other words, planning where you don't know if your money will be there when you need it, or the alternative, income planning that is guaranteed, passive, and residual. They're all types of passive, residual, and dependable incomes. My job is to make sure they all work together to create an income floor that you never have to live below. Some of the plans I work with can grow at guaranteed rates of up to 7% for the purpose of receiving guaranteed lifetime income. Once you're ready, you can activate your income payout option that pays you income for the rest of your life. All the while, you still have access to liquidity, emergency funds, and there is a death benefit for your heirs. 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Don't you think it's time to ask the right questions and provide good answers? 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Is it adequate? 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Will it survive the death of a spouse when Social Security or pension income is lost? Will long-term care costs reduce my retirement income? Do I have a tax-free income replacement strategy? These are all very important questions that need answers you can count on. 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
0: 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No information presented today should be acted upon without meeting with a qualified and licensed professional. 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It's important that you read all insurance contract disclosures carefully before making a purchase decision. Rates and returns mentioned on this program are subject to change without notice.
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19: From ABC News, I'm Mike Dubusky. Michael Katlikoff, the president of Cornell University, says the school must do better after an alleged gang rape incident in 2024. ABC's Olivia Rubin has the latest on that investigation.
20: The Tompkins County District Attorney declining to prosecute after he said police only sent him a 6-page summary of Jane Doe's allegations, which he says did not allege that she was drugged against her will or gang raped. And now, in a memo obtained by ABC, an investigator said the DA's office declined to review other materials gathered by Cornell police in the following weeks, including additional interviews.
19: New York Attorney General Letitia James now in charge of that investigation. A search is underway off the coast of Massachusetts right now as Coast Guard officials comb through the waters off Nantucket looking for a crashed medical transport plane. Captain John McTamney speaking earlier today.
21: We'll continue to search and saturate the area until we're at the point where we are confident that if there were any survivors remaining on the surface of the water, we would have found them.
19: 6 people were on board that plane. President Trump has announced a new super intelligence force focused on artificial intelligence. It comes just a few days after tech leaders promised to police themselves. Former FTC Chair Lina Khan says regulation should instead fall to the states.
22: What we've seen through and through from this administration is just mass elite impunity, including for corporate lawbreakers. And so I think it's really going to be up to state attorneys general and also Democrats, if they win the House and the Senate, to do real investigation and oversight here.
19: President Trump will be out on the campaign trail again tomorrow, rallying for Republicans in Nebraska. ABC News Washington Bureau Chief Rick Klein has how House races could shake out in the midterms.
23: Our best estimate, Republicans can expect maybe 2 to as many as 11 or 12 seats moving into their column. Democrats will need to flip closer to 6 to 15 House seats. Doable, but by no means certain.
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17: Hello again and welcome to America's Top Soundbites. My name's Brandon Vogt, and I'm set to count down the biggest soundbites in the USA for the week ending October 1st, 2026. These rankings come from the pages of Soundbite Magazine, the industry's number one periodical. But before we get to the countdown this week, let's check out the top three 1 week ago. At number three, it was Donald Trump with CNN covering. At number two, John Kennedy with Socialism for Morons. And at number one last week, The View's Sonny Hoyston as the holdout juror.
24: Soundbites number one.
25: I feel so strongly about this holdout jurors because I was a holdout juror in a case, in the Daniel Rakowitz case. I don't know if people remember it, the butcher of Tompkins Square Park. It was
26: the guy who ate the victims?
25: Yes.
27: He was, you were on that jury?
25: Yes,
28: you're
25: going
28: to need to explain more.
25: Yes, I was. And
28: were
25: when
28: you
25: I
28: a lawyer never heard
25: already?
28: This story
25: I was,
28: before.
25: It was before I went to law school.
28: Oh, because I would have never
25: and,
28: put you on
25: and
28: my
25: And when I brought it up at the hot, when I brought it up at the Hot Topics meeting, I don't think everyone believed me. And then my producer looked it up, and I'm in the New York Times. And apparently, several jurors questioned afterwards said one holdout juror was principally responsible
26: for
25: preventing them from returning a guilty verdict. That was me. And it was because I saw clearly that he was psychotic.
26: Of course.
25: He was in a psychosis. He did not mean to kill her. And once he killed her, he panicked. He chopped up her body parts. Yes, boiled her body parts. Tried to commit the perfect crime and then
28: and
25: fed her.
28: And you got this guy off?
25: And no. And
17: number one last week, Sonny Hoyston, the holdout juror. Who will top the charts this week? Let's get to the countdown and find out. Coming in at number 20, this former number one drops two notches from number 18, Maine Senator Susan Collins with Not Bringing It Up.
24: Number 20.
29: Should the circumstances of his personal life and his the mother of his children be relevant to this campaign? Is that fair game, do you think?
26: Well, I'm not going to bring up the fact that the mother of his two children is his second cousin. I don't know whether people know that or not.
17: Susan Collins, number 20 this week on America's Top Soundbites. Also on the countdown, dropping four notches this week and landing at number 19, it's Gayle King, She's Stunned.
24: Number 19.
25: I'm curious about the jurors themselves, because we know it was nine women, three men. What was the age range? What was the racial makeup? I haven't heard any of that. What was it?
30: 70-ish to 22.
25: Mm-hmm.
30: And one person of color, and then everybody else was white. A lot of the jurors had children.
25: Uh-huh. And one person of color, was a person of color a woman or a man?
30: A man.
25: A man. Is a holdout juror a person of a black man?
30: Yes.
25: A black man is a holdout juror?
30: Yes.
25: Well, I have to sit with that for just a second.
17: Gayle King, Stunned, number 19 this week on America's Top Soundbites. 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Now, on with the countdown. A debut this week at number 18, here's Seth Meyers with Trump at the UN.
24: Number 18.
0: Nonetheless, Republicans are hoping Trump will discuss Iran at some point during this state visit, especially given the demented ultimatum Trump laid out at the United Nations on Tuesday.
1: I have a big decision to make. Will a deal be made?

0: the subpoenas, but again, I'm happy
1: to... You don't know if you had donor and fundraising data?
0: I'm happy to explain why we issued these
1: Do subpoenas. You know if you had donor and fundraising data?
0: I would have to look at the subpoenas.
1: You don't know? Are you testifying right now you don't know if you obtained donor and fundraising data? You can sigh all you like. It's a very simple question. You know damn well you did. You've been questioned about the checks that you guys got. You know the answer. So why don't you answer the question? Did your team obtain donor and fundraising information? It's a yes. You can say yes.
0: I do not recall the attachments to specific subpoenas.
2: 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We don't stop till we reach the top on AT Soundbites, and we're up to number 16 this week. This one dropping out of the top 10 is Ryan Reynolds with I Hate the 80s.
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4: What's interesting about when you get far enough away from a time period that's quite distinct, I think there's always a lovely feeling associated with it. It's almost like you pave over all the trauma with like puppy dogs and ice cream. And the 80s was a brutal, brutal time for people. It was a f***ing mess. And like, you know, people forget that it was like, that was a tremendous strife, sociopolitical tensions everywhere. Mm. You know, we're still like pretty fresh off like a Cuban Missile Crisis, which is only like, what, 15, 20 years before. So, you know, it's a tumultuous period. But you look back at it now and you're like, oh yeah, Top Gun, cocaine. Like, no, it was like really scary.
2: 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As the numbers get smaller, the hits get bigger on AT Soundbites. We're up to number 15 this week. Dropping from number 8, it's Donald Trump with New America.
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6: But we did come up with one the other day, which we think is appropriate. You have a neighboring state, New Mexico. We think it should be called New America, New America. New America. I'll tell you, the people love the idea. I don't know about the radical left, I'm sure, doesn't like it, but the people love it. New America.
2: 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We're up to another debut on the countdown as Minnesota Somalis land on the chart at number 14, demanding reparations.
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2: 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Another debut on the countdown at number 13. It's an old favorite on the survey, Elizabeth Warren. 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
8: We can pass a resolution to end the war that does not have to be signed by the President of the United States. 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
9: And do you trust Chuck Schumer to lead on that, should that happen?
8: 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Because the,
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8: What I trust right is now. The Democrats. The Democrats to be in there when we have a Democratic majority.
2: 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Number 13 this week on America's Top Soundbites. 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
1: How did I lose weight? 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
10: 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I'm Brandon Vogt, and we're up to number 12 this week on the countdown, and a debut from Senator Chris Coons, his latest, the SAVE Act disenfranchisement.
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12: We likely will have a vote here in the next day or two on another version of the so-called SAVE Act, which is a way to disenfranchise millions of American voters. So Trump has not stopped trying to change the rules of mail-in ballots and mail-in voting, trying to influence the outcome of this election. And we need to encourage folks who care about democracy, who are willing and ready to come out and vote, to exercise your right to vote. Don't get scared off. Don't get dissuaded. Make a plan and get out there and vote in this midterm. Accountability for these sorts of shenanigans through the ballot box is the most important power we have as citizens in a democracy.
10: Number 12 this week, Democratic Senator Chris Coons with SAVE Act disenfranchisement. Every week, AT Soundbites is heard in all 50 states around the world and aboard ships at sea via atsoundbites.com. And we're up to number 11 this week. This one falling from number two. Here's John Kennedy with Socialism for Morons.
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13: So my Democratic friends just want to win at any cost. Dr. Abdul is, he believes in opening our prisons, opening our borders, defunding the police, defunding ICE. He's a socialist. He knows the words by heart for the Cuban national anthem. If you got a pulse and a marginal desire for a better life, and you've read any history books, you know that socialism is for morons. His wing, Dr. Abdul's wing, is in control of the party, and they feel contempt for America when they should feel gratitude.
10: John Kennedy, Socialism for Morons, number 11 this week on America's Top Soundbites. As we enter the top 10, a debut on the countdown this week from Madonna. The pop icon has her latest hit at number 10. It's Uncomfortable at the VMAs.
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14: First of all, I just want to get this thing out of my ass. 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My microphone is too short. Safety in numbers. I'm kind of unclear what this award is for. I guess it's for the short film.
15: 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Hold on. Confession to the film.
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10: 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Number 10 this week on America's Top Soundbites. We're counting down the biggest sound bites in the USA. These are the hits radio stations are playing and people want to hear. And we're up to number 9 this week. This one falling out of the top 5. It's James Tallarico with his favorite drag queen.
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16: This is Tallarico. So nice to meet you. Sorry, I broke the hit. I was there when you defended the drags. Who's your favorite drag queen in Texas?
17: Oh, my gosh. Probably Alyssa Edwards.
16: Alyssa Edwards? Yes. I love Marky Mays. Thank you so much.
10: James Tallarico, Democratic Senate candidate, Texas, with his favorite drag queen. Dropping 4 notches this week to number 9 on America's Top Soundbites. As the numbers get smaller, the hits get bigger on AT Soundbites. We're up to number 8 this week, and an old favorite returns to the countdown. Debuting all the way up to number 8, here's Joy Reid with Daycare.
11: Number 8.
18: All of that stuff has to happen. And if this government can say, you know what, we can't allow black people to own daycare centers, we won't give them that federal funding. We're not going to fund this housing project. Where are you going to live? Like, it's literally an attack on us. And I think people kind of miss it because it's legalese, it's a lawsuit. No, this is literally about whether or not people who look like y'all that are in this audience, many of you, can have any opportunity to get loans and federal funding. That is the end of it.
10: Joy Reid, Daycare, number 8 this week on America's Top Soundbites. We'll pause the countdown right now for a long-distance dedication this week. Remember, you can always request a long-distance dedication. Grab a pen and paper, and I'll have that address for you right after this soundbite. This week's long-distance dedication goes out to Mayor Mondami of New York City from Jimmy Kimmel with Please Come Here.
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10: 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Coming in at number 7 this week, it's Congressman Vicente Gonzalez. His latest, Lighten Up at the Border.
22: Number 7.
23: Our border crossings are down about 30% across the border. And 30% is significant, and that's something that we need to continue urging the administration to kind of lighten up and allow people to cross freely. Good people that have already been vetted through embassies and consulates around the world that we know come in here and spend money and invest and are very important and part of our economy. We need to be able to send that message to Mexican nationals who we know who have made significant investments in our banks and construction and development, especially Padre Island and all throughout the Valley, business owners.
10: Vicente Gonzalez, Lighten Up at the Border, number 7 this week on America's Top Soundbites. Now it's time for an AT Soundbites Extra this week, and it's from Louisiana Senator John Kennedy. His duet with Jack Smith, here's Prosecute Trump.
19: America's Top Soundbites.
13: So you're telling me that you're about to prosecute a former president of the United States, first time in history. Not only that, you're about to prosecute a former president of the United States who's also the current opponent of Judge Garland's boss. And you told Judge Garland, here's what I'm about to do. And you don't think he checked with President Biden to see if it was okay?
24: I have no idea what he did. My job as a prosecutor on the special counsel regulations was to make an independent decision, and Attorney General Garland could have countermanded that decision.
13: Yeah.
24: But I made that decision on my own, consulting with my staff and reviewing the incredibly strong evidence that we had accumulated.
13: In fact, President Biden and or his White House staff told General Garland to prosecute the president, didn't they?
24: Again, I have no idea about that. What my job was
13: don't
24: to
13: know
24: make
13: anything
24: it
13: about that. Do you believe in the Tooth Fairy?
24: I do not.
13: How about the Easter Bunny?
24: I no longer believe in the Easter Bunny.
13: Yes. Do you think Jimmy Hoffa died of natural causes?
24: I do not.
10: An AT Soundbites Extra this week, John Kennedy and Jack Smith. Coming up, more of the biggest soundbites in the USA as we're on our way to number 1 on America.
1: How did I lose weight? And I did. Lean, right here. I did. I love this stuff. Listen, Brickhouse Nutrition been with me for a long time. So chatting with Miles, I'm up at like 2:35. True story, I never minded being 2:35, but you know what minded? 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
10: This is America's Top Soundbites. I'm Brandon Vogt as we're counting down the biggest soundbites in the USA. We'll pause the countdown now for our AT Soundbite Spotlight this week as we chat with David Jenkins of conservativestewards.org.
4: Yeah, well, the roadless rule has been around for 25 years, and it's basically where there was a process we went through with public comment and everything where the Forest Service inventoried the areas of forest that are still roadless, like, you know, the oldest, most pristine forest, you know, the old growth forest and yeah, and things like that. And once they inventoried those, we went through a public process to designate them as roadless, which means they're not going to build new logging roads and things like that on them. Those roadless areas, they represent about 30% of our national forest, but only about 17% of the forest in New Mexico are roadless designated. And the Trump administration wants to completely roll back that rule and sort of willy-nilly open up those pristine areas back to you know, more road building. And, you know, the conservative organization, one of our concerns, we have several, but one is fiscal, because, you know, we currently have 368,000 miles of roads on our national forest, and the Forest Service doesn't even have the budget to take care of those. Just fixing the ones that are currently in disrepair is estimated to cost us taxpayers an additional $10.8 billion. Our question is simple. Why would any fiscal conservative with half the sense God gave a billy goat want to sink taxpayer dollars into new forest roads when we're $40 trillion in debt and can't even take care of the ones we currently have?
10: Yeah, David, why can't the USDA take care of these roads that they're supposed to be taking care of in the first place?
4: The money that comes into the Forest Service or the Park Service or any of these federal agencies, it all gets shipped back to Washington. And then they have to rely on appropriations from Congress to get their budget. And so when you've got either the administration cutting back on their funding or using it, taking money from one purpose to use it for another purpose, or you've got Congress giving them less money than they need, then something has to give. And most of the time it's been deferring the maintenance of these roads because, you know, fighting wildfires and all that stuff, I mean, that costs money as well, and it takes up a bigger and bigger portion of the Forest Service's budget. If you got to cut something, they tend to cut that. So in that kind of environment, it doesn't make a lot of sense to, you know, just keep digging the hole deeper in terms of what our financial obligations are and our debt. And the other thing is these roads, when they're built, they're built basically to subsidize logging operations because the logging companies, if they had to pay for building those roads, they couldn't make a profit. So us, we taxpayers are subsidizing those road building for the purpose of helping logging companies, you know, turn a profit. And, you know, we subsidize logging today to roughly $2 billion a year. And that's the equivalent of like four Obama Solyndra type defaults annually. Again, from a fiscal standpoint, this just doesn't make sense.
10: David Jenkins with us, Conservatives for Responsible Stewardship. You can check out the website, conservativestewards.org. And you mentioned wildfires, and we've had trouble with that, of course, out here in the West. And tell me about the roadless rule as it pertains to wildfire risks.
4: Yeah, well, it's kind of plain ridiculous. So actually, roadless areas have fewer incidences of wildfire and less acreage burned than areas with roads, which really makes a lot of sense because more than 90% of all wildfires occur within a half mile of a road. Yeah. And also about 88% of them are caused by people. Mm-hmm. So rolling back to roadless areas, kind of adopting an easier access for firebugs approach to addressing forest fires. There in New Mexico, the two biggest fires in state history, the Black Fire and the Calf Canyon Hermit's Peak Fire, both started due to human causes in areas accessible by roads. To say that, oh, we, you know, these areas are more prone to wildfire, we're having a hard time fighting them in these areas is bogus. And think about it. When you think of an old growth forest, you look at the understory and it's dripping with moss and it's a moist because the sunlight doesn't get in there in these old forests. Yeah. And that is much more fire resistant than if you slice it up with roads and clear cutting and stuff. And then suddenly you have a dry forest floor that burns like tinder. Yeah. You know, some of the trees in our roadless areas were alive when Christ was born. So that's probably pretty resistant to wildfire if they've been around that long.
10: David Jenkins with us, conservativestewards.org is the website. And David, what kind of got you interested in all this?
4: Well, when we were surprised that the announcement by the administration that they wanted to roll the whole thing back. I mean, it's been around for 25 years. It's not been controversial, so we couldn't understand the impetus for this. Yeah. And it looks like they've made excuses for doing it, but they haven't really told us the impetus. And what I suspect is that somebody that donated to a campaign here or there or something with a financial interest has been pushing this, and they did it. But they're not taking a holistic look at what makes fiscal sense for our country, what makes sense from a wildfire perspective, what makes sense from a recreation and outdoor you know, tourism economy perspective. They're not taking any of that into account. And so there's a comment period open right now, and we've been trying to rally people to comment and say, hey, you know, this is boneheaded. It doesn't make any sense. So don't do it. You know, you can access it through our website. If you just scroll down our homepage and you'll see the roadless area alert. When you go there, we have a whole tool where people can go in and submit comments to the Forest Service. I think the comment period is open for another week and a half. Yeah. And they can go do that. And you know, if you're a conservative and you care about this stuff, you care about the outdoors and you care about fiscal sanity, make sure you say that in the comments. Say, you know, I'm a conservative and I'm against you doing this, because that means more to them than, you know, somebody from Sierra Club would comment.
10: And David, you've been a part of conservative causes for a long time, and you were actually on the legislative staff for the late Senator Pete Domenici.
4: Yeah, that was a long time ago. but yes, I worked for Senator Domenici for several years, and gave me a lot of good memories. I remember he and I visiting the White House, visiting the Vice President's mansion, and all that stuff, and knew him and his family, and he was a great lawmaker for the state of New Mexico and the country. Yeah, we thought he was going to be the Vice President's choice for George H.W. Bush, but then he ended up picking Quayle.
10: Learn more at conservativestewards.org. 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And congratulations to Michelle. She knew that voice last week was Tom Holman. 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
1: How did I lose weight? 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I did. I love this stuff. 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
10: We're on our way to number one on America's Top Soundbites. I'm Brandon Vogt for the week ending October 1st, 2026. And we're up to number six this week. 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
16: I'd like to propose that Los Angeles consider a pilot program for free hygienic sexual relief clinics, primarily serving the homeless and unhoused. 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It means private sexual relief through medication or, where appropriate and consensual, with a partner, all funded by public tax dollars and managed with professional oversight.
10: L.A. 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And we found this gem from September of 2018. It was 8 years ago. President Obama was spreading the Russia hoax.
17: Sure as heck supposed to stand up clearly and unequivocally to Nazi sympathizers. How hard can that be, saying that Nazis are bad? They're undermining our alliances, cozying up to Russia. What happened to the Republican Party? They're cozying up to the former head of the KGB. In the end, the threat to our democracy doesn't just come from Donald Trump or the current batch of Republicans in Congress, or the Koch brothers and their lobbyists, or, you know, too much compromise from Democrats, or Russian hacking. The biggest threat to our democracy is indifference.
10: Barack Obama, a huge hit on the countdown 8 years ago, spreading the Russia hoax. We're counting down the biggest sound bites in the USA. These are the hits radio stations are playing and people want to hear. And we're up to number five this week. And this one drops from number one. Here's Sonny Hoyston with Hold Out Juror.
25: 555, number five.
26: I feel so strongly about this holdout jurors because I was a holdout juror in a case, in the Daniel Rakowitz case. I don't know if people remember it, the butcher of Tompkins Square Park. It was
27: the guy who ate the victims?
26: Yes.
27: You were on that jury?
26: Yes,
27: you're gonna need to explain more.
26: Yes, I was.
27: And when
26: it was before I went to law school.
27: Oh, because I would have never put you on.
26: And when I brought it up when I brought it up at the Hot Topics meeting, I don't think everyone believed me. And then my producer looked it up, and I'm in the New York Times. And apparently, several jurors questioned afterwards said one holdout juror was principally responsible for preventing them from returning a guilty verdict. That was me. And it was because I saw clearly that he was psychotic.
27: Of course.
26: He was in a psychosis. He did not mean to kill her. And once he killed her, he panicked. He chopped up her body parts. Yes, boiled her body parts. Tried to commit the perfect crime and then fed her.
27: And you got this guy off?
26: And no.
10: Sonny Hoyston, number five this week, dropping from the top spot. on America's Top Soundbites. That means there's a brand new number one this week on America's Top Soundbites, but we've got four big hits to go. And at number four, a debut on the countdown, here's Michigan Governor Gretchen Whitmer with Abortion Economy.
25: BV counts them down,
26: Over the years, so many people told me that I couldn't win a state like Michigan by talking about social issues. During my reelection campaign, I heard some version of, you should spend less time talking about abortion and more time talking about the economy. My response was always the same. If you don't think abortion is about the economy, then you probably don't have a uterus.
10: Gretchen Whitmer, Abortion Economy. Number four this week on America's Top Soundbites. Before we get to the top three and that brand new number one this week, let's check out a track that's just bubbling under the top 20. It's Meanwhile in Seattle.
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18: Started crying. Like, I didn't cry the whole time until they showed me, and I was just like, oh my God. Because it looks like a zombie bite, like in a movie that you would see.
19: It's an image too graphic to show you without blurring it first. But it's the reality for Diana Gonzalez after she says she had about a 1-inch wide piece of her forehead bitten off by another woman during a random attack near 3rd Avenue and Cherry Street in downtown Seattle.
18: Unprovoked. I don't know this person. I've never seen them before.
19: Identified as 36-year-old Camelia Chodley by prosecutors is charged with felony assault. Gonzalez says Chodley was sitting on the steps of the Arctic Hotel eating a hamburger when she threw a piece of trash at her and started yelling multiple slurs.
18: And almost instantly she's like, inferior race, you're an inferior race.
10: Just bubbling under the top 20 this week. Meanwhile, in Seattle, on America's Top Soundbites. Here's a look at the numbers from coast to coast, and we're up to number three this week. And it's from Hollywood star Karen Mamheim with her latest, I'm Disappointed, My Son's Not Gay.
25: Number three.
20: I always wanted a gay son. I did. I love that relationship between gay sons and their mothers. I want to be the picket sign holding mom who would beat the shit out of somebody for her kid. I mean, let's just admit it. Gay sons are the best, right? Right. I have photographs of my son in high heels, in full drag. He knows every word to every musical ever written. His fairy godfather, Aaron Walton, is here with us tonight. I mean, truly, I thought I had this thing locked up. But no, no. He's the only straight guy in his entire musical theater company. So when Marsha called me about 10 years ago from her closet, I kid you not, she was in her closet, to tell me that her son had come out to her as gay, all I said was, oh my God, you are so f***ing lucky!
10: Number three this week, Cameron Mannheim, Son Not Gay. Every week, AT Soundbites is heard in all 50 states around the world and aboard ships at sea via atsoundbites.com. And we're up to number two this week, and an old favorite returns to the countdown. Kamala Harris coming in hot at number two with Success.
25: Number two.
21: I'll speak for myself. None of us achieve success without that level of profound support and reinforcement.
22: Yes, yes.
21: Right? Around not only a memory of legacy and the path on which you stand that was was charted long before you, but also giving you some sense of pride in what can be the destiny and was the destiny that so many fought for.
10: Kamala Harris with Success. Number two this week on America's Top Soundbites. Before we reveal the number one soundbite in the land this week, let's check out an AT Soundbites Extra. And it's from Joanne Mendoza, Arizona congressional candidate who wants to legalize prostitution for trans women of color.
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23: This means that
0: sometimes the only work available to folks, especially trans folks, especially trans women of color, is sex work. Would you work to decriminalize sex work for sex workers, knowing that discrimination is so pervasive in our employment sector, in the formal employment sector, and because you know, people should not be discriminated against because of the circumstances that they have to live under?
2: Right. Yes. And that's, you know, once again, it's important to ensure that there's access to the resources, the support networks, the social services, access to healthcare, you know, eliminating the discriminatory practices and laws so that every individual has the opportunity to be able to provide for themselves. We need to stop criminalizing people for their situations.
10: Legalizing prostitution for trans women of color. Arizona congressional candidate Joanne Mendoza. Now we're up to the number one soundbite in the land this week, and it's from James Tallarico. He's back at number one again. His latest, Love Trans Kids.
25: Soundbite's number one.
3: 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And so do a lot of people around this big state. I know it may not seem like it tonight, but you are loved beyond measure.
10: James Tallarico, Love Trans Kids. Number one this week on America's Top Soundbites. 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Buck. I'm Brandon Vogt. 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
4: This week, the FBI made a concerning statement. They said they were investigating, quote, claims of unauthorized activity on their website. What does that mean? Well, it turns out some hackers had been claiming they successfully breached FBI.gov, specifically the part of the site that deals with employees and job listings. But the FBI wasn't talking much, and hackers don't really send out press releases. So how do you find out what really happened here? That's where someone like Joseph Cox comes in. He's the co-founder of the tech site 404 Media, which actually scooped this shadowy claim. Joseph, this has become a really big story in the last 48 hours. I mean, who is this group and what do they say they did?
7: Yeah, so Shiny Hunters, most people have probably not heard of this hacking group, but they are quite prolific now. They breach all sorts of companies all the time. They actually do target government agencies and organizations as well. What they're saying they've done is that they've breached this website that you laid out at the top of the show, and they say that they have data on all FBI employees and applicants. Mm. And that would include, you know, pretty sensitive stuff like those FBI agents and officials' names, physical addresses, phone numbers, and I think really concerningly, information on who their spouses or their parents might be as well.
4: Oh, I was going to ask, why would this be so significant? Like, there are data breaches all the time, but that information you just laid out makes me start wondering about like pressure points and about blackmail and things like, is that the concern here?
7: Yeah, so Shiny Hunters comes broadly from a very large community of hackers and cybercriminals that do sometimes turn to physical violence. I've covered this sort of community for a long time, and sometimes it involves throwing a brick through a window or firing a gun at somebody's window. And these criminal groups have targeted law enforcement investigators before, including the FBI and potentially their family members as well. The idea that with this data, these cyber criminals or other criminals who may get hold of the data, they could then target FBI officials or their spouses for extortion, intimidation, retaliation, all sorts of things. It is basically a roadmap for criminals to follow to find targets they may want to mess with. There is also the nation state threat here as well. I was going through the information and it includes the job titles of these FBI personnel. I found very sensitive jobs such as, you know, working on surveillance infrastructure and techniques and interception. And then Reuters found there are people in there specifically working to investigate Russia and China. You can only really imagine how valuable this data would be to the Russian or the Chinese state.
1: So I guess what do you think the end goal would be? Would it be for the hackers? Is it, hey, stop investigating us, FBI? Is it give us a payoff? Just pay us some money and we'll give you your data back? What's the end game?
7: So that's where it gets a little bit unclear. Usually, Shiny Hunters is very financially focused. They will breach a company, they will steal the data, they will threaten to release it publicly unless the company or the target organization or whatever doesn't pay a hefty ransom. That's what usually happens.
1: Right.
7: It's different here because Shiny Hunters has not released this data. It has provided a quite sizable sample to some journalists, including myself, but they're not saying, oh, the FBI has to give us $10 million or whatever. Shiny Hunters is saying, we want the FBI to correct a quite obscure cybercrime report that the agency published recently that talks about Shiny Hunters. And the hacking group, you know, took some issue with some of the claims in there.
1: Huh.
7: I frankly don't think it's really worth getting into the claims. It's kind of very much in the weeds at this point.
1: But it ends up being like a get our name out of your mouth, FBI, sort of a message.
7: Kind of. And like specifically get those allegations out of your mouth.
1: Yeah.
7: And it's different in that they did tell me explicitly, that being Shiny Hunters, that, you know, they're not after money this time. So that is different to what they're normally trying to do.
1: How does the FBI respond to this? Or, I mean, how could the FBI respond to this?
7: Well, we got the data and I verified it. And I did that by looking up names and addresses.
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6: From ABC News, I'm Mike Dabusky. 30 days until the midterm elections now, and President Trump is hitting the campaign trail to rally for Republican candidates. ABC's Stephen Portnoy has more from Washington.
8: Trump heading next to Nebraska, a state he last won by 20 points. On Monday, he'll stump for incumbent Senator Pete Ricketts as he faces off against union leader Dan Osborne, who's running as an independent. On Wednesday, Trump returns to Texas, his second stop there in the span of a week, in an effort to bolster GOP Senate candidate Ken Paxton. The latest New York Times Siena College poll has Paxton 6 points behind Democrat James Tallarico, the poll giving Tallarico a 23-point lead among independents.
6: In a new statement released this weekend, Cornell University President Michael Kotlikoff says the school must do better as New York Attorney General Letitia James investigates how the school handled an alleged gang rape case in 2024. A U.S. Marine on Okinawa, Japan, has been arrested in the case of a suspected robbery murder. ABC's Chuck Sievertson.
11: Under arrest is 20-year-old Devin Ballard, one of the 18,000 U.S. Marines stationed on Okinawa. ABC News partner NHK reporting a woman's body was found in a hotel room, and the police say its condition indicates a likely murder. Kyoto News Agency, citing police, says it appears the woman, Yagi Anna, 39, was strangled to death. It's being treated as a possible robbery murder. The heavy American troop presence has remained a sensitive issue on Okinawa.
6: An urgent search is underway right now off the coast of Massachusetts. Earlier yesterday, a medical transport plane traveling from Bermuda to Boston went down in the waters off Nantucket with 6 people aboard. Coast Guard Rear Admiral Matt Lake spoke earlier today.
14: Coast Guard crews were successfully able to locate a debris field that's been now determined to be associated with the missing aircraft. Our search remains ongoing.
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9: These statements have not been evaluated by the FDA. This product is not intended to diagnose, treat, cure, or prevent any disease.
6: More Russian strikes on Ukraine this weekend, targeting key civilian infrastructure like the Northern Bridge in Kyiv. That's according to Ukrainian President Volodymyr Zelensky, who met with German Chancellor Friedrich Merz earlier today. Merz says Germany stands in solidarity with Ukraine.
17: We all believe in the future of Ukraine. We want to participate in it, and we are convinced that this is beneficial for both of our countries.
6: Germany is Ukraine's largest donor, sending Kyiv more than $48.8 billion, plus equipment and weapons since the war began. The White House is drawing new scrutiny over a series of taxpayer-funded advertisements featuring President Trump. The New York Times reporting Trump personally directed the Office of Management and Budget to find government money for the ads. ABC's Jay O'Brien.
18: At least $3.5 million of taxpayer money spent so far, according to one estimate. The funds coming from the Department of Homeland Security, which last month awarded a $20 million contract to a Maryland ad agency days before the TV spots rolled out. Federal records show it came via a section of the Customs and Border Protection budget for commemorative events, typically used to pay for things like memorials for officers killed in the line of duty or commendation ceremonies, according to a congressional report.
6: Some Democrats now calling for an investigation. And the Bouquet fire near Santa Clarita, California has grown to more than 1,000 acres. Mike Dubusky, ABC News.
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0: I'm really not sure how the good people at Arturo Fuente want us to pronounce it. Is it the resilient or the rexilient? All I know is they're celebrating America like everybody else should, because we're not done with America's 250th birthday, and this is a good-looking cigar. Tea, drink, smoke. I'm Tony Katz, and that right there is America's favorite amateur drinker, Fingers Malloy. And this is the Arturo Fuente. Fuente Opus X Rexilient, R-E-X-I-L-L-E-N-T, Churchill 7x48, which means it is 7 inches long. Wow. That had a lot of extra. Always makes Fingers Malloy laugh. And the ring gauge is a 48. That's the diameter of the cigar, or how thick it is around. Again, with the laughter. A 64 ring gauge is a full 1 inch around. This is the classic Churchill shape and size right here. They announced this at the PCA. We were not at the PCA this year. It was in New Orleans. It was just timing. It was holiday stuff, other things going on. Couldn't make it. We will be there for Vegas next year. We need to get our tickets.
1: Yes.
0: We need to get our flights. We need to get our tickets. Or do you want to drive out there?
1: Oh, you wouldn't have to twist my arm to drive out there.
0: Seriously.
1: Oh, I'd drive out there.
0: You would drive to Vegas from Indianapolis.
1: Eat, drink, smoke, seize America. For the first time, I found a 1979 conversion van.

0: And fly home.
1: Cannonball Run 5.
0: Right.
1: Was there a 4?
0: There wasn't a 3.
1: Oh.
0: Wait, was there a Cannonball Run 3 and I missed it?
1: I think it was straight to beta.
0: What I wouldn't give for a Laserdisc player right now. This is a beautiful, beautiful cigar right here. So this was announced at the Premium Cigar Association Trade Show 2026, the Fuente Fuente Opus X Rexillient, Rexillient. This is actually, I should take this back. This isn't about America 250. That's how I first took it with all the American flag paraphernalia. This is about the 25th anniversary of September 11th. And so that's why the Resilient is on there. So I took that wrong and I apologize. I should have thought a little more forethought to that. It's a beautiful looking cigar. And by the way, celebrating America 250, remembering September 11th, my argument would go hand in hand. It's a very, very nice look of a cigar. It's all undisclosed wrapper binder filler. So we don't have the answer there. Done, it's a Bacalera Fuente, as of course everything Fuente is. The oil is in this. You see the wrapper in this. This is a bumpy stick right here. This is not playing overly smooth. You see everything, but it is that classic brown with just a little speckling of the black going on in their fingers. You have already lit up. I'm about to cut mine. Where are you at?
1: So first of all, the hand feel is very nice. And one thing I noticed, I am 3 minutes into this cigar. Right away, a tremendous amount of cedar. The other thing too was there was a sweetness on the cap. It was so sweet it almost felt like it was dipped in something. But I had a Frosty on the way here, so maybe that had something to do with it. But there was,
0: you had a Wendy's Frosty on the way here and you didn't bring me one?
1: Well, I could have, but being that I bought it an hour away from Eat Drink Smoke Studio, I didn't think you would want a Frosty soup.
0: Go down smoother.
1: Just saying. That's the name of my first album.
0: Yeah, nicely done. By the way, a portion of every box of this goes to Tunnel to Towers Foundation. According to Cigar Aficionado, it's $11 from every box sold is donated to that charity for first responders, military members, et cetera. I'm lighting mine right here.
1: Now, you've not had one of these.
0: I have never had one of these. Never once. I have not had this cigar at all. I saved it for you. Fingers Horatio Malloy. My lighter's running a little hot right there. Yeah, I don't want to get a burn on this.
1: Running a little hot. There's a nice bit of cedar. There's a sweetness to it. And then starting to get a little bit of spice picking up.
0: All right. Well, now first, you talk about that sweetness off the first puff. I don't have that, but I'm with you on wood.
1: Oh, you didn't get any sweetness at all?
0: No.
1: Wow, that's interesting.
0: No, but I'm with you on wood. Right there, that is lovely. That is absolutely lovely right there. Easy. Doing its work. I'm curious as to what this brings. I'm curious as to the strength we're going to get out of this stick. I know I would assume that this stick is a medium that's going to just kind of touch. Medium plus is more where I see this being. But right now, great draw. I have a very, very shallow cut. You cut from the cap end, right? That's where you're going to puff from. And then you light on the foot end, right? Light at the foot, cut at the cap. You want to get your notebooks out. What did you eat? What did you drink today? Weather, gorgeous, gorgeous early week in Indianapolis, Indiana. Spectacular weather there, no humidity. And that's all going to affect the palate. And then you take the cigar and you break it up into thirds, right? First third, second third, final third. Write it down in your notebook. Any notebook will do. Spiral notebook. Fine. Great. Wonderful. And then you write down the flavors you get for each third. And when you try the cigar a month from now, 6 months from now, whatever it is, you write them down again, you get an idea of your through line, where your flavors are, what it is you're looking to accomplish, fingers. It's a nice draw. I think it's got a nice heft for this Churchill, right? Doesn't feel too light in the hand. So far, so good.
1: Correct me if I'm wrong. Has it been a while? It's been a while since we've done a Churchill, isn't it?
0: That's a good question. We've done a lot of Toros recently. Mm-hmm. So, yeah, I would say it has been a It may have been a tick. It might have been a couple months.

0: It's I normally I don't smoke Churchills. So looking at this, so you're thinking probably what as far as a smoke time, 2 hours, 2 hours and 15 minutes?
1: If we were just you and I on the back deck in the studio, 2 hours, sure.
0: Okay.
1: I would be there for this, because I would also be going with this being that it's special, it's unique, it commemorates September 11th. I'd be going a little bit slower. I'd be looking at what it is they were trying to make happen here. And the box is interesting because the Churchills in the box, there are 16 Churchills in the box, and then there are four Toros at 6 1/4 by 54. So there's actually two different cigars, two different Vitolas shapes in this box. You've got the 7 by 48 Churchill, there's 16 of those, and then there's 4 6 1/4 by 54. So a little more stout cigar, it's a different wrapper to binder filler kind of thing. That's going to change a lot of the flavors right there. But we are doing this, the Opus X Rexilient or Resilient, to commemorate September 11th. We'll let you know whether this is in the humidor. This is Eat, Drink, Smoke.
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0: Everybody knows that this economy right now, there's a term for it, Fingers.
1: Stinks.
0: No, that's not it.
1: Sucks?
0: No, that's not it.
1: I give up.
0: Stinks and sucks. Stinks and sucks. It stink sucks. Stink sucks. We invented a word.
1: Only took 8 years.
0: Also, I'm not wrong. See, drink, smoke. I'm Tony Katz. That's America's favorite amateur drinker, Fingers Malloy. I'm here to tell you, it stinks. I can't even say the word anymore. It's rough. It is rough, and it's not that we haven't dealt with these things before, right? We dealt with them in the Biden administration. We're dealing with them now. It is the basic cost of all things and the things you can't avoid, right? We have discussed insurance costs, car insurance costs. So I have a friend in New Jersey, a guy I grew up with, my first outside of elementary school friend in the world.
1: Okay.
0: And he was discussing that he's got two kids, one kid in college, one kid driving, one kid not yet driving. So there's four cars, but they only have three on the insurance because one kid's in college right now, doesn't have a car insurance. New Jersey.
1: Oh, Lord.
0: Over $8,000 a year. I don't care who you are. If you're playing in the middle class, the minute you get there, the minute you get to 8,000, you're like, well, something's got to give. Something's got to give. Now, you've got a couple of kids driving, and you've got a couple of vehicles. You've got your late mother's car, something very, very cool, by the way, if you've never seen a photo of it. We have talked about it before.
1: Yeah, Chevy SSR.
0: It's in yellow. It's a Twinkie. It's so cool. But you're paying.
1: Oh, my goodness. I'm paying close to $5,000 a year.
0: Yeah.
1: And all of my cars, except for one, is 2017 model or older.
0: Yes.
1: That's the other thing. Used to be, well, if you got a really older, you know, old car, you knew that the rate would be cut. And while it is, it doesn't feel like as a significant cut as it should be compared to a newer model car. Everything's insane.
0: And college age kids, and they're both on the insurance. And so it's five cars, right? There's four of us, and we wanted to learn, kids to learn sticks. So I purchased this 1999 Mazda Miata.
1: Nice.
0: It's so awesome, I can't even describe it.
1: It's pretty cool.
0: It's a go-kart. I love the daylights out of this thing. Over $5,000. Yeah. Over $5,000. And this isn't homeowner's insurance, renter's insurance, health insurance. The average American has more money in income. That was one of the weird, interesting numbers of 2025. Those numbers went up. They did. But the inflation is still there. The cost of these basic things has gone up. And then the cost of this brought. Did we ever discuss the burrito conversation? Okay, you guys know that Fingers and I do political radio as well. I do a morning show in Indianapolis. I have a nationally syndicated midday show. I do a lot of TV work. Fingers has a weekend show over there in the Ann Arbor area in Michigan. Fingers has written for the Washington Times. Like, we know these people. We know this stuff. We do this constantly. We do eat, drink, smoke to get away from the politics.
1: And just when you think we're out, they drag us back in.
0: Right? I don't want to get overly political on this. But this, the inflation remains. The tariffs have kept the inflation there. Don't ever think that we're not, you know, we're guys on who politically reside on the political right, but we're also outrageously honest people because we're focused on actual policy and not on people. That's not how we roll. The burrito conversation was one that got brought up about from the guys over at Turning Point USA. And somebody had said to somebody else, and the story was relayed on social media, you know, a burrito shouldn't cost $20. And the response from people on the political right was, well, if you're buying $20 burritos, you're doing it wrong. They missed the whole story to go for like the cheap shot. The story isn't if you can't afford a $20 burrito, don't buy a $20 burrito. The story is if you go quick serve and get a meal just for yourself, you could be pushing $20. If you go fast food, you could be pushing $20. I don't know if they purposely missed it or they were purposely obtuse. I can't figure out which one it is. But that was the story. And these there are people who don't want to admit to this is a serious issue in the U.S.
1: Look, so much of what is part of the political climate now is you're just a member of a team, and it's like a team sport. So if you are on the political right, there are people that are running around screaming, it's not that bad. You're just making poor life choices. If you're on the political left, you're saying everything is terrible, and you ignored the fact that much of this inflation and these price spikes happened during a Democratic administration. Everybody, for the most part in America, seems like if they are involved politically, they're only interested in being part of a team and not acknowledging certain facts because they don't want their team to look bad. They just want to blame the other team.
0: Yeah. And we've been through this in a lot of different ways. I don't need my team to win by positioning things as if they're not happening. You win by honestly addressing the situation.
1: Yes.
0: And man, they didn't honestly address the situation in Biden's 4 years. Let's be perfectly clear about that. They told us that the inflation was transitory. They told us that this was the best economy ever. They told us that the investment was going great. No part of that was true. And we take a look now and they want to tell us that the cost of everything has gone down. The costs of some things have gone down. That's legit. The cost of everything hasn't gone down when people are paying $7 a gallon for diesel, man.
1: Yeah.
0: And that's therefore the cost of shipping, the cost of trucking, and everything else rises along with that. And it is frustrating. It is frustrating to know that we are rational people in a rational world. We're trying to live in a rational world.
1: I was going to say, what rational world are you living in?
0: I caught myself. And everybody else, to your point, Fingers, they want the team to win. I want us to win. I don't know what team is. I want us to win.
1: You know what team I'm on? Team America.
0: I'm on Team Eat, Drink, Smoke Nation. So maybe that makes me xenophobic. I'm cool. I'm down with that. If you just want to throw an ism on there or a phobia that you think I've got, right? Right?
1: We can make a phobia up. Right? What was the beginning? Suck, what is it?
0: Sting sucks. I think that was it. Oh, it's rough. Keep it here. It's Eat, Drink, Smoke.
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0: Eat, drink, smoke. It is your cigar, bourbon, foodie extravaganza. I'm Tony Katz. That right there is America's favorite amateur drinker. Fingers Malloy, this to commemorate the 25th anniversary of September 11th from Opus, from Arturo Fuente, the Opus X Resilience, or Resilience, R-E-X-I-L-L-E-N-T, a portion of the proceeds here going to Tunnel to Towers and some charitable organizations that have done some really good work, amazing work since September 11th. A pretty wonderful thing for the people here at Opus to do with everything on here that was America themed and the red, white, and blue and the stars and stripes. I immediately thought it was American 250, because it has that kind of vibe. But this is really about September 11th, and I want to make sure I give it its due right there. This is the Churchill we're smoking, which is a 7x48. The box, which is a box of 20, comes with two different vitolas. It has the 7x48 Churchill, and it also comes with it's 6.25x54, which I think they would call a Toro, or maybe a Toro Gordo, right there. And that's certainly going to give you a different presentation of the cigar, right? The Churchill is going to have more wrapper to the binder and filler. That's where the flavor's in the wrapper. This is going to, the 6.25x54, is going to burn a little bit differently. So it's interesting that they're doing it that way. And no, you would ask me during the break, do I see that often? Not really. Not really. Maybe I've seen that just a couple times, a handful of times. There's a reason, for it, you know, unless it's some kind of like sampler, you know, and it's got the different vitolas in there.
1: But there's no possibility that of being able to buy a box of the Toros.
0: Not that I know of. I mean, who knows what they'll do at another time.
1: Right.
0: You know, what they'll put out there, what they'll decide to offer out in the future. The only thing we don't know is the blend. We don't know what the wrapper, binder, filler is in here. You know, this comes from their factory. But they're keeping that part close to the vest, and I'm fine with that. The question, Fingers Malloy, is this in your humidor for $27 a stick?
1: Yes.
0: Right now, it's absolutely lovely. It's burning a little odd, right? Not burning perfectly even, but that wood spice, that cedar spice, is where it has a touch of black moving to white pepper in the bottom back of the throat, is tempered by just, it's not a cream, maybe it's a bready, a touch of richness is what I'll call it. And man, that's just like, you know, you're smoking a bit of Fuente. It's really hitting in that good spot. For me, this reminds me a little bit of the Angel Share, which is a cigar that I smoke. I had purchased a box, and I do one a week, and I'm slowly going through the whole box, and so I've had a whole bunch by now. And so it reminds me of that a little bit, but this one's a little more tempered to me. Again, it could be the Vitola, because that one's a Robusto. Yeah, maybe a little bit bigger than a Robusto, a little bit bigger than 5 inches, but it's a smaller ring gauge, more in a 46, but not a Panatella. No, I get myself crazy. But this one is got that spice, but it's just a touch muted. Where are you, Fingers?
1: Well, first, you know, normally this would be a splurge stick for me, but the fact that what the stick represents, portion of it going to charity, I think that it...
0: Does that make a difference for you?
1: For me, it does. Okay. I mean, so much we talk about when it comes to cigars and bourbon is the story behind it.
0: Mm-hmm.
1: And the fact that this has a story and a cause, I think elevates it to the point where, yes, the stick is very good. $27 is a little bit more than I usually like to spend on a cigar, but because of what the stick represents, it would definitely be in my humidor. For me, that cedar is there. That spice is there. I'm getting almost like a hint of coffee now that I'm a little bit further ahead of you. Mm. Maybe a hint of coffee.
0: Coffee brewed or coffee berry?
1: I'd go with coffee berry.
0: Okay.
1: But,
0: so think a little bit. It's a little bit of fruit. It could be a touch bitter, right? I'm sure how I would describe coffee, which is bitter's great. Bitter is absolutely great in a cigar. Fantastic.
1: The only thing I have had so far with this cigar is I've had a little bit of an issue keeping it lit. Other than that, everything has been great. It's burning evenly. In fact, I got to move my ashtray. All of my smoke from my cigar is going right into your face.
0: So no, I'm fine. I would tell you that I can feel myself puffing a little bit harder on this. So I did just put it down. Let it cool down. I don't want it to plug up or anything like that.
1: Forget that ammonia taste.
0: Oh, when it gets too hot?
1: Yeah.
0: If you get the ammonia, that's what's... If you ever get that, if you ever get that ammonia taste, like what just happened there? That's different than bitter. It's just like you can really feel it on the tongue. Cigar is too hot. Put it down for 20 minutes. Put it down for 20 minutes. Let it all cool down. Tap out the ash. Maybe blow it out. So people will talk about if you have to leave a cigar for a couple hours. You come back to it. Is that okay? The answer is yes. What you should do is blow it out. So blow through the cigar. And what you're doing is just trying to blow out the dead smoke, anything that's trapped in there. Remember, you got the draw. You've got this air that's coming through. So there's air that's trapped in there. Blow that out. Push that out. It's not easy. It's not going to push out like you're going through a straw. There's tobacco in there. But do that and then leave it for a minute. Do that again. Then light back up and you should be just fine. So, yeah, slowing down a little bit on the cigar, absolutely. If it was just you and me in the studio, again, 2 hours.
1: Yeah, I can
0: see on this smoke from Opus, the Fuente Fuente Opus X Rexilience is how I'm going to pronounce it. It's time, Fingers Malloy, for News of the Week.
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0: I'm out. Because someone in my neighborhood is going to order nails. And that's the moment where the drone machine is going to go, oops. And the next thing you know, I'm in a game of Call of Duty. No, by the way, I have no idea if nails fall on you on Call of Duty. I've never played Call of Duty. But no.
1: It feels more like a Roadrunner coyote cartoon.
0: Well done.
1: There's a little airplane flying over and nails are dropping from Acme.
0: This is a terror from Acme?
1: Acme.
0: Acme?
1: Acme.
0: This is a terrible idea, Fingers Boy. This is the idea of human garbage.
1: Listen, normally I would agree with you on this sort of thing, but I'm in the middle of a home improvement project and I realize I forgot to buy paintbrushes. Who has the time to drop everything and go back to Lowe's?
0: No, because here's maybe make yourself a list. Maybe be a grown up.
1: I do. It's all right up here. I'm pointing at my head for the radio listeners. And a lot of times that list drops right out of my ear and I forget things. It's unfortunate, but, you know, I am 35. And once that hits, things go downhill.
0: Can I just say something?
1: Absolutely.
0: I just noticed you shaved. You kept the goatee. You got rid of the beard. I just noticed that.
1: Like 3 weeks ago.
0: I.
1: Why don't you pay attention to me anymore?
0: Listen, I rarely look at your face. I'm too busy looking at your ass. But this is a better look for you.
1: Well, thank you.
0: Yeah. Stick with the goatee and clean shaven.
1: This is what's interesting about how this all comes together. I got my razor, the electric razor. It was delivered to me via drone from Lowe's.
0: It's such a bad idea. It's such a bad idea. America, huddle up. If you could. For all of our sake, stop being such lazy bastards.
1: Wow.
0: That would be great.
1: Where can everyone get in touch with you, Tony?
0: You can email me, of course, anytime, day or night, at killtony@yahoo.com, and Tony Hinchcliffe will get right back to you.
1: You think Tony has a Yahoo account?
0: Tony has an AOL account, just so we're all perfectly clear.
1: Here's the other thing. Why are we continuing to make DoorDash a global power? It's getting to the point where I'm just expecting at some point DoorDash is going to invade Ireland. That's
0: DoorDash wants to drive the nails over to me. That's fine. Also, I'm okay with invading Ireland. Most importantly, great question. How are people okay with the fees? I don't know. I swear to you, I don't know how they do it at all. If you can afford the fees, I'm in the wrong business. I want to get into your business. Keep it here. It's Eat, Drink, Smoke.
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2: Ooh. Yeah, so what'd they have?
0: So they had the pork, which I, as you know, enjoy my pork pulled.
2: Yes.
0: And then they had...
2: Was it pulled pork?
0: Yes, it was pulled pork. Here's the side, and I've never seen this before.
2: So they only had pulled pork?
0: They had just pulled pork. They were feeding 50 people. It was at this person's place of work, so it wasn't like...
2: Got it.
0: It was like...
2: Kind thing, nice thing, yes. Right? So a little effort, not going overboard on the catering.
0: Yeah, there's a pulled pork. There's a side that I'm going to get into. Chips, a cake.
2: Right. Some rolls to make a sandwich.
0: Yeah.
2: Lovely.
0: Handshake.
2: Perfect. Was there any coleslaw?
0: No coleslaw.
2: Ah, see, I would have left.
0: Wait till you hear about the side.
2: I'm all ears.
0: Macaroni and cheese using creamed corn in the mac and cheese. Have you ever seen this before? Because I had never seen this before. I asked a few people at the party as we were eating it. By the way, it was delicious. There was something about the sweetness of the cream corn in the mac and cheese. It was very good. I went to my Google machine.
2: I'm immediately asking AI. Right?
0: Yeah.
2: Oh, you did?
0: Oh, yeah.
2: All right, talk to me.
0: Tons of recipes for creamed corn mac and cheese. The sweetness of the...
2: Oh, wait, whoa. Not corn, creamed corn.
0: Right, creamed corn mac and cheese.
2: Oh, is a replacement for milk or a replacement for cream?
0: Yeah, at that point, I didn't look at the recipe. I just wanted to see if what I was eating really existed before today. And apparently, it did. And there are recipes all over the internet for cream corn mac and cheese. Now, the sweetness was delightful in the mac and cheese.
2: The bathroom was terrible.
0: Well, we're still waiting on that.
2: But, the two things were acting against each other.
0: But the texture was strange because you're biting into the mac and cheese and all of a sudden you've got niblets. So apparently your reaction to this already tells me you've never had this before.
2: I've never heard of it. I've never seen it. But I absolutely want to try it.
0: Right?
2: 10,000% I want to try it.
0: So then I was asking around because, listen, I moved here from Michigan in the year 2000.
2: In the year 2000.
0: Yes.
2: No one knows that Conan bit?
0: So I'm a transplant, but at this point, my goodness, I'm a Hoosier.
2: Yeah.
0: Although if you ask some Hoosiers, they'll always say, you're not a Hoosier. You weren't born here. You know all about this.
2: Oh, please. I pay no attention to people that angry, that bitter.
0: So I thought maybe this is like a regional thing. And I've like, well, I've never experienced this. Maybe this is something that is quite common in Central Indiana, and everyone around me said no. One person said to me, my wife makes mac and cheese with cream of mushroom soup.
2: Nope, that's a divorce. That's horrifying. However, truffle mac and cheese sounds awesome. So there's a difference between those two things. I don't know first how much of a fan I am of the stuff in my mac and cheese. So, like lobster mac and cheese.
0: Mm-hmm.
2: Not for me.
0: Bacon?
2: So, bacon is a crumble on top, sure. I'm willing to accept mac and cheese with hot dogs cut up into it because I'm willing to accept all of that kind of kid food. Spaghetti with hot dogs cut up into it is awesome. I would eat it right now.
0: Yeah?
2: Yes, of course.
0: You take a bite of that and you close your eyes and for a split second, you can convince yourself you're 13 years old again.
2: Oh, I wasn't eating that when I was 13. That's more like when I was 8. Well, I have a very refined palate. You did not grow up in the Katz household.
0: No. When did you graduate from hot dogs in?
2: Well, we moved to Fine China when I was 9. and then to the standard 5-course meal when I was 11. So, yeah, probably around that time.
0: That's when Grey Poupon was introduced.
2: Yeah, but we didn't take it out of the jar. We moved it into a special dish.
0: Oh.
2: Yeah.
0: Did you store it next to the sizzling?
2: I don't know where the butler stored it. I don't know where the help did their things. All I know is that things would magically appear, and then, like mole people, they would appear out of the basement and say, "Is it time?" And I would not even dignify them with a response.
0: But going back to the mac and cheese.
2: How many people believe me right there?
0: Three.
2: That's right.
0: Going back to the mac and cheese. If I see cream corn by itself, I'm disappointed.
2: Right.
0: I'm not a big cream corn
2: guy. No, not me either.
0: But as an ingredient in a dish, you can convince me.
2: It's really, I want to experience this. I absolutely want to experience. Now, I want more to do a truffle mac and cheese and the bacon mac and cheese, right? I want to do that. Do you like mac and cheese with like a crumb topping?
0: Yes, absolutely.
2: Right? So now you're talking about a texture thing, which is really what we're getting into. But utilizing cream corn gives you a flavor thing and a texture thing. And I don't know where I am on the flavor, because it has to be a much sweeter presentation all the way around.
0: Absolutely. It again goes back to, will the texture freak you out? And the fact that you're looking at it, and the cream corn is the same color as the mac and cheese.
2: Do you like actual corn in your cornbread?
0: Yes.
2: Yeah, absolutely. I don't mind that at all. If I had my druthers, as the expression goes, I would do it without. But I don't mind it. I don't mind it at
0: all. I saw, you know me, Tony, I like to monitor social media outrage.
2: And you're doing a fine job of it.
0: Thank you.
2: He doesn't want to stop it. He just wants to monitor it.
0: That's what I'm there for. I saw this video the other day that people were commenting on. Making cornbread for your chili using a waffle maker. So you have a cornbread waffle, and then you pour the chili on top of it.
2: I'll accept that.
0: Dollop of sour cream.
2: I will accept that.
0: It's really a golden age of foodies right now, ladies and gentlemen, because if you are sick of what you always make around the house, you could just get on, go to your local YouTube and just start YouTubing food videos and the recipes. And it's just, it's amazing what
2: there are plenty of people who are doing schlock nonsense. For example, let's say I was a totally hot chick wearing a low cut thing. And I said, let's make a pizza. Nope. No. I'm sure you're lovely people. I have nothing against you as people, but stop it.
0: Oh,
2: you're not showing me how to make a pizza.
0: Well, there's one influencer. I don't know if she's still doing this, but it popped into my head when you were saying it. She said, I'm going to make a sandwich every day until I get a boyfriend. And then she's got a little cutting board. And the only thing you're seeing is the cutting board and her chest.
2: Oh.
0: She's making the sandwich. And it's like, okay, she's probably had the account now for 6 months. And she has 6 billion followers.
2: That's the way of the world. But there are some really good people doing incredible work with food. I love this idea. We will make this. You want to make this for next week?
0: That's not a bad idea. You can't do, in my mind, well, listen, you can do anything you want. This isn't Cuba. But
2: true.
0: But I think this was truly homemade mac and cheese. This wasn't taking a box of Kraft mac and cheese and then putting the cream corn.
2: But by the way, you could do a box of Kraft mac and cheese. But no, I'll do it. Do a three cheese kind of thing.
0: Yeah,
2: absolutely.
0: Generic cream corn, or do you splurge for the good stuff?
2: Hold on. Is there good stuff? Is there such a thing as good cream corn?
0: Let me introduce you to a little friend I like to call Del Monte.
2: I was gonna say Del Monte. I had to hold myself back from stealing your joke. Of course it's Del Monte.
0: Yeah.
2: Oh, bless you. I lost my voice on that. I think I hurt myself. Oh, I'm going to need to have some cream corn to make everything better on the old pipes. Yeah, we should do this. Yes.
0: I'm in.
2: It's Eat, Drink, Smoke. How did I lose weight? And I did. Lean, right here. I did. I love this stuff. Listen, Brickhouse Nutrition been with me for a long time. So chatting with Miles,
1: I'm up at like 2:35. True story. I never minded being 2:35, but you know what minded? My knees that were falling apart and my back. I'm like, I don't know what, before I started really lifting, probably about 190. So 235 was a lot. I said, I got to lose some LBs, Miles. 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
5: From ABC News, I'm Mike Dubusky. President Trump headed out on the campaign trail this week with just 30 days left to go until the midterm elections. Tomorrow, he stumps for Republican incumbent Senator Pete Ricketts in Nebraska. ABC's Stephen Portnoy.
6: A key part of Trump's message is to pretend that he's on the ballot. The effort there is to draw his base's interest. The problem for the president is with higher prices, with the Iran war, Trump is deeply unpopular. Now, the president can try to shrug off those polls and say they're simply wrong, but the historical headwinds are very real and very rough for the president. For two decades now, the party in the White House has consistently lost ground in Congress in the midterms, at least in the House of Representatives.
5: The president earlier today announced a new task force on artificial intelligence, what he calls a super intelligence force led by DNI Director Jay Clayton. It comes after AI leaders committed to self-regulation this week at the White House, but that self-policing is being met with skepticism by some.
7: In a nutshell,
8: self-regulation efforts by big tech have been a proven failure.
7: Former Federal Trade Commission Chair Lina Khan.
8: Meta, for example, was concealing evidence that its own products were deeply harmful to kids.
7: And the executives?
8: Developing malfunctioning products. AI systems that are engaging in repeated hacks of the servers of other companies, of the servers of other governments, and yet that they are somehow helpless as to do anything serious about it.
7: She says states should use existing laws to do oversight and prosecute.
5: ABC's Chuck Sievertson. Cornell University President Michael Kotlikoff says the school must do better after a 2024 incident of alleged gang rape failed to result in any charges. New York Attorney General Letitia James is now special prosecutor in that case. And the U.S. has moved all of its heavy bombers out of RAF Fairford in the United Kingdom and back to the U.S., according to the Pentagon. It's unclear what prompted the move, but it comes after that failed terror plot last week. You're listening to ABC News.
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5: Death row inmate Krista Pike is being kept alive on a ventilator in Tennessee after the state botched her execution this week. Details from ABC's Rhiannon Alley.
14: Tennessee Governor Bill Lee has appointed a former U.S. attorney to lead an independent probe into the botched execution of death row inmate Krista Pike. Ed Stanton will investigate whether state protocols were followed. He previously led a probe into Tennessee's lethal injection program in 2022 after officials found that drugs used in prior executions weren't being tested properly.
5: Frank Strada, the head of Tennessee's prison system, stepped down on Saturday. This weekend, we got some new details about that dramatic fight that played out on a Fly Dubai plane between the captain and his co-pilot. ABC's Tom Sufi Burridge says that captain is now speaking out.
15: Captain Smit Meshaal speaking on the phone with Israel's prime minister, describing the moments before he was attacked by his co-pilot, who's now been identified by officials as 29-year-old Hamam Al-Khamami, an Omani national. Now, Captain Meshaal says Al-Khamami told him he was going to pray, and then a few minutes later he felt a big blow to the back of his head. Initially he thought something had hit the aircraft, but the blows kept on coming, and then he realized his co-pilot was attacking him.
5: Al-Hamami has been identified as a security risk at his previous employer, Oman Air. The investigation's ongoing. And the Georgia Bureau of Investigation's now looking into a shooting last night that left two people dead. I'm Mike Dubusky, ABC News.
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0: We'll just put this in the category of, was I going to base my thoughts on a bourbon on the label, or was I going to try it? I was going to try it, because if I based it on the label, I may not have tried it. It's Eat, Drink, Smoke. I'm Tony Katz, and that right there, giggling away, is America's favorite amateur drinker, Fingers Malloy.
1: Well, this is, what, 2 weeks in a row with the funky label?
0: Yeah. Yeah, with the something about that tells me that is some old school bourbon right there. I will admit that this bottle, first time this has ever happened, the cork broke off in the bottle, and I had to use a knife to get the rest out of it, so there might be a little bit of cork.
1: That's considered good luck in Latvia.
0: Floating through. Oh, well, lucky us. This is the David Nicholson, the 1843, coming in at 100 proof, ladies and gentlemen. Always applause for anything 100 proof or higher. Now, this is not a bottled in bond. This is just coming in at 100 proof. So I was trying to get a little bit of information on this. First, this is done by Lux Row. Lux Row Distillers. These are the same people doing.

0: of it right there. I know nothing about this bourbon. Nothing about it. I don't know the mash bill. I don't know anything. I do know we have it in our Kinsey glasses, our Eat, Drink, Smoke Kinsey glasses. And it's paler, right? Maybe it's a light honey. Is a way to put that right there.
1: I salute you. I'm not seeing any cork flakes at all in this glass.
0: Would it stop you?
1: Of course not.
0: I didn't think so.
1: Those are prizes.
0: I'll tell you, I can catch the nose from here.
1: Oh?
0: I absolutely can catch the nose from here.
1: Oh, that's nice.
0: Yeah.
1: Not a bit of elf ethanol on the nose.
0: No, 100 proof, not at all. And it is a weeded bourbon, but I just don't have a mash bill anywhere.
1: Wait a minute. Here we go.
0: Oh, stop it, you. Stop doing that. Also, I don't have I don't think I have an age on this. It is a straight bourbon, so it's more than 2 years, but I don't have a mash bill on this. I don't have an age statement on this, but it's a nice nose.
1: A little bit of vanilla, a little bit of oak, something else going on there that I can't put my finger on. See, that what's funny is you say that you were starting to get notes, a foot away from your nose. I have to get my nose really in there.
0: Yeah, there's a little bit of, maybe, I said it's a honey look. Maybe there's a touch of honey in there because there's this little bit of just like residual sweetness going on. Pleasant, like way more pleasant than the bottle shows or the color of the bourbon looks.
1: Yeah.
0: That's nice, but sniffing is for suckers. Fingers Malloy, are you ready for this?
1: Tony, I've been ready for this all day.
0: Fingers Malloy is about to do what's known as the Kentucky Chew, moving the juice around the palate, getting a feel for the flavors of the bourbon. I'm a believer in the two sips methodology, the first sip to set the taste buds, the second sip to really get an idea of where the flavors lie. What say you as you work this Fingers Horatio Malloy?
1: Okay. Nice little bit of spice.
0: Really?
1: Yeah. Oak is there. That vanilla is there. There's something else there. I have to say that right off the bat, that spice hit me. There's a little sting on the tongue. The spice isn't overwhelming. It's just, that's the first note, and it's predominant for me, where the other notes, the oak, that vanilla, is secondary. There's something on the finish that I can't quite put my finger on. I'm telling you, a nice little bit of sting on the tongue. No real warmth in the chest. I would have thought this is 80 proof.
0: Okay, 100 proof for the David Nicholson 1843 Kentucky Straight Bourbon Whiskey. I'm going in.
1: Okay, he's going in, ladies and gentlemen. And he's doing what we like to call the Saginaw Swish. The Memphis Munch, the Chattanooga Chomp.
0: Wow. Don't ever, ever, ever judge a bourbon by its label.
1: Yeah.
0: This is the greatest example of that. I think we may have come across. I'm going back in.
1: Oh, there he goes. His two-sip methodology, ladies and gentlemen. And I agree with you 100%. I think this would make a traditional bourbon drinker very happy.
0: Oh, that's really splendid. That is really nice. I think that finish plays a little thin. I think that there is that spice there. There is an oak. There is over there at Lux Row, they describe it as a bit smoky. And I don't think they're crazy. I just can't say that it's really pronounced a smokiness.
1: You could talk me into that on the finish, but that's not a predominant note in my mind anyway.
0: No, there's a little bit of oak. There's a little bit of a baking spice. There's a nice little bit of like a vanilla with a hint of creaminess going on. Going back in.
1: He's going in for a third sip. Now to me, this would be something that plays more for you. It's not overly sweet.
0: This is, holy cow. That is nicely done. Fingers Malloy, the David Nicholson, 1843, Kentucky Straight Bourbon Whiskey, 100%.

0: proof is it in your liquor cabinet for $29.99 a bottle?
1: Stop it.
0: Holy crap. Now, some places, you probably $35. Holy cow.
1: That's a find. And once again, like you said, this is a great lesson. If I would have seen that on the shelf, I don't know if I would gravitate.
0: That was in your great-grandfather's liquor cabinet, and even he kept it in the back.
1: Yeah.
0: Holy cow. That's... I cannot wait to do this on a cube and find out. That's really something cool.
1: I hate to monkey with it.
0: I know, but we're gonna.
1: Yep.
0: We do that. Keep it here. Z Drink Smoke.
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0: Very often, when we hear about supermarkets pulling things from the shelf, we assume, oh my gosh, there's a recall. Oh my gosh, there's a problem. Oh my gosh, something got into the food. This is different. This is very, very different. It's Eat, Drink, Smoke. I'm Tony Katz. That right there is America's favorite amateur drinker, Fingers Malloy. Kroger removed Red Bull from their shelves, but it's not a recall. You've got the story. It's from thestreet.com. That's Red Bull. That's serious stuff. But this is all about money.
1: Yes, and it's not just Red Bull. Several of their locations have also decided to pull Boar's Head. They've removed 200 locations have removed Boar's Head deli meat from their deli as well. According to thestreet.com, neither company, Boar's Head or Kroger, would explain why the change was made, but industry and analysts told the news station that was reporting this originally that price may be the issue.
0: Here's the quote. This is reported by WCPO. Kroger recently raised the price of some of its Boar's Head meats, such as oven roasted or maple honey turkey, and I get the maple honey turkey, to $14.99 a pound. And Kroger's private selection, that's what they call it, their version is often $10.99 a pound, significantly less. Maple honey turkey is $15 a pound?
1: Wow.
0: The stuff you make your kids' lunches with is $15 a pound. Go on, tell us more about how if we're buying $15 a pound turkey, we're doing it wrong. The issue here... God, some of these people are just ridiculous. This is a problem. But this isn't, hey, look, we're taking advantage. There's a production cost issue. There's the issue of feed. There's a fertilizer issue going on because of the war with Ukraine, because we get a lot of fertilizer from that area. There are a lot of things that are playing all around this. But it does go back to this conversation of the idea that everything is all right on the economics. Not true. The question is there a win for the consumer by pulling the product? I don't have an answer for that.
1: Only, I will say, it's a win for the consumer if Kroger can somehow negotiate a deal to bring down the price of Red Bull and it comes back to the store shelves. Then it's a win for the consumer. But, you know, Kroger is taking a big risk here. I'm not saying Red Bull for a majority of consumers is going to be a deal breaker as far as whether or not they're going to go to Kroger for the grocery shopping. But if you see Kroger starting to draw a line in the sand with some of these companies saying, okay, you're charging too much, I can't justify this for my customer base, it's going to really bring on an interesting environment.
0: The Red Bull conversation is interesting because I don't know how many people buy Red Bull by the case. Rather, I'm not saying they don't, but I always assume Red Bull is the thing that you're getting at the convenience store. The Red Bull is the thing you're grabbing and going sure. with. And they'll still pay the outrageous premium for the convenience store, which boggles the mind. Boar's Head. We get Boar's Head over private selection. Now, I got to check to see if it's $15 a pound where we are. But because I like Boar's Head.
1: Yeah.
0: $15 a pound gets silly.
1: Fingers Moy Sr. loves Boar's Head.
0: Right.
1: I go to a grocery concern that still carries Boar's Head. And it is $15, $16 a pound, depending on what you're looking at. He likes low-sodium ham. They also have deep-fried turkey.
0: Sliced?
1: Yes. Deep-fried turkey sliced deli meat. And, yeah, you get a pound of that stuff. You're like, my goodness.
0: By the way,
1: I could have bought the whole bird and then some.
0: Do you call it deli meat or do you call it cold cuts?
1: Deli meat.
0: Yeah. I call it cold cuts. And I will tell you, deli meat makes me feel oogie. There's something about that word, deli meat. It's just...
1: That's just another regional thing.
0: Yeah. Right? Oh, I know it is.
1: I mean, you grew up in New Jersey, mm-hmm. So cold cut.
0: Cold cut or deli, but deli meat.
1: Oh, maybe I'm the only one that calls it deli meat.
0: No, you're not. My joyous wife refers to as deli meat. And I tell her, stop it!
1: Do you say to her, it makes me feel, what'd you say, oogie?
0: Oh, oogie, I've told, she knows.
1: Does it give you the ick?
0: It is ick central. It is ick personified.
1: So when you get your cold cuts.
0: Thank you.
1: You're welcome. The deli meat that you buy. No, I'm sorry.
0: I've never liked you.
1: The cold cuts that you purchase. Does it always have to be from the deli counter? Or are you fine with getting the prepackaged stuff in the other side of the grocery store next to the sausage and the cheese?
0: I am fine with the pre-sliced. I am okay with that because, I mean, growing up in Jersey, the idea that things had to be sliced paper thin,
1: really? That's a thing.
0: Oh.
1: You don't do sandwich cut.
0: Oh, there would be, no one called, say, no, they would tell you the number on the slicer to turn it to.
1: 0.5.
0: And I watched other people do this growing up, and I'm like, I don't understand you at all. I don't understand what's happening. And that was a little bit of my youth naivete. They were trying to make the meat stretch a little bit longer, right? There's that. And there's also, you know, how they like it on a sandwich and how they would pile it on a sandwich. The idea of it being, you know, cutting it thinner and stuff. If their question was asked, I'd be like, yeah, not too thin. No, not too thick. Like, it would just be that.
1: I find when it comes to making a sandwich at home, while I believe cold cut quality is important, the quality of the bread, in my mind, is so much more important than the cold cut quality. Because, you know, between the flavor of the bread and then I put a lot of toppings on my sandwiches at home. So it's a lot like a Whopper at Burger King. Right. A lot of slop on the deli meat. Oh, sorry, cold cuts.
0: Sorry, you be you.
1: So
0: you be you. Self.
1: I don't want you to get the ick.
0: It's too late now.
1: To me, the bread quality is much more important than the cold cut quality. Are you in that boat or
0: no? Because I don't eat the bread.
1: I keep forgetting.
0: Yeah, yeah. It's an existence, guys. It really is.
1: So do you wrap your cold cuts in, like, lettuce?
0: You
1: do a wrap?
0: Yeah.
1: Can you eat tortillas?
0: Yeah, you're right. Certain kinds of tortillas, I do. The cold cut quality matters. It absolutely matters. 10,000%.
1: Well, when you're not eating bread, I would assume it has to matter.
0: But going back to it, if you now take it out of the store, what does that say to the customer? Like, isn't that awkward? Isn't that like...
1: Depends on how you spin it. We took this out of our chain because we're concerned about prices getting out of control for you. And we're fighting a battle to bring down costs.
0: Or was the price already out of control and they started wasting and they're like, we can't afford to keep it on the shelves. We're wasting too much. We're not getting value out of it because it's not getting sold. The product's not being moved. Yeah, I assume it's the latter. Not good things, because if I can't get my Red Bull and turkey, I don't know how I'm going to get through just one more night.
1: It's a Friday night for me.
0: Red Bull and turkey, everybody. It's the meal of the future. Dietrich Smoke.
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0: Drink, smoke, it is your cigar, bourbon, foodie extravaganza. I'm Tony Katz, and that right there is America's favorite amateur drinker, Fingers Malloy. Now, his cigar is giving him a little bit of issue. I think you're going to get a little more heat on that thing right there. You got to grab your water as well. We got to try some bourbon. We got to smoke these cigars. This is from Arturo Fuente. This is the Fuente Fuente Opus X, what they call the Rexilient. I think they pronounce it Rexilient, R-E-X-I-L-L-E-N-T. Maybe they meant resilient. This is the 9/11 25th commemorative cigar right here, with a portion of every box going to Tunnel to Towers, I believe is the name of the charity. Except for a couple of little issues Fingers is having with keeping it lit, which could be a lot of things. Could be the humidifying. It could be just rolled a little tight. Maybe it's a little green and needs a little more time to lay down. I'm not having those issues, right? Hand-rolled product. These things can take place even with the greats like our Arturo Fuente. The cigar itself, in terms of the wrapper, binder, and filler, is undisclosed. This is the Churchill 7x48 that we are smoking. This coming in at about $28 a stick, and I am all in at $28 a stick if it indeed can stay lit. His is having, just giving you a little problem.
1: Yeah,
0: it's nothing we can't work through.
1: I need to let it rest. It's starting to get that ammonia taste to it, and then we don't want that.
0: Dial down, bring it back. I'm a yes on this. And as for the bourbon, this is the David Nicholson 1843 right here. This has been surprising because it is a label that makes you say nobody ever wanted to drink this. It's so old school. It looks so ancient, and yet very, very impressed with the nose on this, with the little bit of vanilla, that oak that you were getting, a baking spice, maybe almost a leather spice. I would say more of a baking spice that you get on this bourbon. Now, I moved mine to a cube. Fingers moved his, just added a little bit of water.
1: Got my eyedropper out and put a little bit of water in.
0: Yeah, there was no eyedropper. So what happens here is that water brings down proof, right? This is 100 proof, not bottled and bond, just 100 proof. Water is the only thing that'll bring down proof. And then water will also open it up. Some flavors more pronounced, some flavors more muted. You can do it with a little bit of water. You can do it with a cube. However it is you like to do it. I do it with a cube, and we see what the difference is.
1: So he's going back in, ladies and gentlemen, this time on the cube, and better?
0: That's really good. That's really good. It's a little bit of lush. The creamy kind of picked up a little bit because of the cube. That's right. It's not the smoothest bourbon I ever had. Just so we're all perfectly clear, it's not the smoothest thing in the world. There is no age statement here, so we don't know how long this has been aged.
1: That's not harsh.
0: No. $29.99 a bottle? If you were looking for a dialed down Old Granddad 114, you could play with this. Not as pronounced and not as big. This only coming in at 100 proof. Finger said if you told him this was 80 proof, he'd agree with you. There's no ethanol. There's no sting, anything like that. There's no real heat. There's still no real heat. There's a little bit of heat in the throat now because of the cube, but that's the only difference. Come on.
1: Oh, going back in again.
0: It's a nice bourbon. You can work with that. You can daily sip that.
1: Yes.
0: Fingers, you added a little bit of water. He's going in right there. Going to have himself a little sip. See what the difference is. See if it makes any difference whatsoever. Eyes opened up a little bit. Eyes got a little bit wide for Fingers Malloy right there. Now he's got a face of confusion going on. Yes.
1: Everything was there. Was before. I got a little bit of floral.
0: Huh.
1: A hint of floral. When the first note that hit me, other than that spice, that's still there. That's the thing that hits you right away. It's not...
0: not an overwhelming spice.
1: Not by any stretch of the imagination. But that's the first thing that hits you. Then you get the oak. Then there's that vanilla. And you mentioned there's like a creaminess to it as well. I agree with you on there. But as that spice hit me, I got a little bit of a floral note, but then that dissipated rather quickly. I didn't get that neat. That's wonderful. you, yeah, it's to me, I mean, my goodness, I'm the value guy. $29.95, whatever you said there, that's a great bargain. I think that is a bottle that everyone at the table would be happy with.
0: And there's a David Nicholson 1843, and then there's a David Nicholson Reserve, which is also 100 proof.
1: Interesting.
0: Yeah. That's clearly on a list of the bargain bourbons that we've tried. It's not the greatest thing I ever had. But holy cow, you could sip that all day.
1: Yes.
0: Everyone's going to be like, oh, it's fine. Thanks. And someone's going to be like, is that Woodford? Like, someone's going to ask those kinds of questions. Yeah. Yes, you can. Well done. Well played. Lux Row Distillers, LUX, LuxRowDistillers.com. It's time, Fingers Malloy, for News of the Week.
1: Tony, The Hill has the story. Defense Secretary or Secretary of War, depending on who you talk to, Pete Hegseth.
0: Oh, I've seen him.
1: Is set to announce a 20% cut in of admirals and generals in a major Pentagon overhaul.
0: Okay. This is going to seem like unpopular opinion, but it is not unpopular opinion. There are people who get very angry with this. They go immediately to their political fiefdoms. He's cutting the military. He's gutting the military. He's removing our best and brightest. It's possible we have too many generals and too many admirals. It's possible we've got just too many of these people, and it's just not necessary. It is overkill. This is true about what we classify in the United States. We have an overclassification problem. This is true about universities. We have too many college graduates. We told everybody you have to have a college degree in order to be a person. You have to have a college degree in order to get a job. None of this was true, and we have way too many college graduates, and we don't have the jobs for them, and then they end up not having jobs, and then they have resentment and anger because they were promised these things. We have too many generals. Now, before anybody says to me, how dare you, let's go the other way with this. What is the proper amount? What is the right amount of these things? Somebody has an expertise. You can't tell me that a general knows how many generals there should be because the general wants to be the general. The question is, what do you need to operate the business properly? And the same thing is true with the military. What is needed to operate it properly? What is the level of redundancy? And maybe you don't need X number of tens, hundreds of thousands of generals, brigadier generals, major generals, etc.
1: I think it is wise to tread lightly in these situations because it can come across that, and I'm not saying you're doing this.
0: Oh, but I will.
1: The knee-jerk reaction, you don't have respect for the people that put on the uniform to see,
0: nonsense.
1: Cutting jobs. Exactly. Having said that, I agree with you. I'm old enough to remember when the Soviet Union fell, there was talk of a peace dividend. You remember this?
0: No.
1: You don't remember this? Oh, it was be a peace dividend where we'd be able to scale back some of our military, scale back some of the budget, and devote it to other things. Certainly, we wouldn't scale back and actually cut taxes. But there was talk of this. I agree with you, and I think that you and I are both politically on the same side when it comes to this stuff. It should be happening in all segments of government, especially if it's happening in the private sector. It should be happening in the public sector as well. There's such thing as too many cooks spoil the broth. You know, do we need these many generals? Do we need this many admirals? Maybe it's time to look at this and scale back. And I don't have a problem with this at all.
0: No, not in the slightest. Are we war ready, which is the point of a military? And that doesn't mean we have to have everybody who's a general still being a general. That doesn't mean you have to get rid of everybody. It means that we elect people. Decisions are made by adults. And we work with those decisions. If we disagree with those decisions, you elect somebody else. Simple as that. No one's guaranteed a job. This is Eat, Drink, Smoke.
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1: There it is.
0: Dietrich Smoke, I'm Tony Katz, and that right there is America's favorite amateur drinker, Fingers Malloy.
1: 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Just search for Eat, Drink, Smoke. That will be Eat, Drink, Smoke after dark. And you'll be able to hear some of the things that are said off the air, many of which these remarks are not FCC compliant.
0: And we're very okay with that. Very okay. By the way, can you buy appliances on Amazon?
1: That's tricky.
0: Like, I'm talking about the big stuff. I'm not talking about coffee makers and things like that.
1: Yeah, I believe that's tricky because at one point I was looking at washers, dryers, and I think the selection was very, very low, okay. Very limited.
0: I've never tried.
1: I think you can buy like small dorm refrigerators and things like that, but I mean, it's hard to. Most people want to get a hands-on experience when they're shopping for their appliances, so I'm told.
0: Is that right?
1: Yes.
0: Amazon is doing Prime Days again. This is happening in October. This stuff is all ridiculous, or you like this stuff?
1: I don't know. I told you this off the air. Listen, I love Prime Deals, and I love Prime Days, but I just bought a 65-inch TV out of the box from one of these
0: electronic
1: stores.
0: Open box.
1: Oh, open box. What did I say?
0: Out of the box.
1: Oh, okay. Open box. 65-inch LG for $187.
0: Yeah, it's nuts. That is nuts. So you can find deals. You don't need a Prime deal if you just are hunting a little bit.
1: Exactly. You just need to. I don't know about you. I've talked to you about this when it comes to car shopping.
0: I'm looking for a car right now. I have not found anything for $187.
1: Right. There's that. There's something about the hunt where you're looking around for the deal everywhere, where you get kind of addicted to the hunt. Sometimes I'll purchase something, and for some reason, even though I bought something, I'll keep shopping. I've done that with cars before.
0: See if you got the right deal?
1: Yes.
0: So I'm in a place, as we're recording, it's before October turns, because we record a little bit earlier than when the show airs. And so I'm like, do I get the car in September, take advantage of these deals, or do I risk it all on what's behind curtain number two? And wait for next month and see if those deals are better, or is it, now everything's three times the price. I don't know. I'm looking for, like, last year's kind of stuff. I want the 2025s, because if that's still on the lot, you better be willing to hand it to me and say, please take. Here you go.
1: Are you finding that that's the case?
0: Not at all. Everyone's insane. Certifiable.
1: It is crazy.
0: Certifiable.
1: I was looking at, you sent me the link, a 21-year-old full-size pickup truck.
0: Yeah, I think it was like a Chevy Avalanche or something.
1: They still want 15 grand for it. Yeah. Everything's insane.
0: Yeah, it is crazy. The things need something basic. Basic, compact SUV. That's all it is. $40,000. $40,000. At that moment, I'm like, well, why aren't I just buying a Lexus and bump it up and be done?
1: Yeah.
0: Just go to town. What am I wasting time for? This is silly. This is madness. And I will admit, it's been a weird year. I needed a car. My son's car broke, and it was a 2009, and I needed to replace that. My wife got into an accident. She's fine. But the car, they totaled it. My third car this year.
1: Ugh.
0: My third car this year. Now, I didn't go overboard on anything. Very, very close to the vest. But holy cow, people who are buying the new stuff and are spending the 60 grand, 50 grand, and are doing the payments at 700 and how are they doing it? How much debt? Like, you have a whole mathematics. I mean, we'll talk about Prime Day. It's Prime Day. Go buy stuff. You have a whole theory that what's coming economically is going to be most seen in the housing market, where we're going to find that the cost of everything, the interest rates of everything, people who were hoping to refinance, that's all going out the window, and we're going to see bad things come.
1: Yeah, between that, I mean, you're seeing a bunch of people who are locked into low mortgages that either want to get out of a house, they want to downsize, or they want to bump up and they simply can't because interest rates are the way they are. And then you couple that with what's going on in the car market where you've got a lot of people. I mean, defaults on car loans, repossessions are going through the roof and people are underwater on their loans. I, as you know, Eat, Drink, Smoke is an escape from the everyday
2: world. It sure is.
1: So let us bring you down. I'm really concerned about what could be coming, not only in the car market, but also as we continue to see interest rates go up for mortgages, what the housing market is going to look like in right now.
0: And the thing that I pay attention to is debt, specifically credit card debt. Now, it went down last quarter from $1.25 trillion to $1.22 trillion, which goes along the lines of people actually had more income in 2025 and into 2026. I don't think it's going down again. And if it is, it's a lagging indicator. It's the credit card debt. When people say, you know what, everything is terrible, I can't pay this anymore, sorry, credit card companies, that's the bomb that I'm concerned by.
1: Here's a stupid question.
0: I love stupid questions.
1: Could some of that debt have gone down because the credit card was closed and went to collections?
0: Great question, which I don't have the answer to. As I know it, it was about paydowns.
1: Okay.
0: But that's worthy of a second look, whether or not that's the case, whether or not defaults was a part of the case of the overall number going down.
1: Everything is just crazy. Because you and I have been talking about this for a long time, where sure. You keep hearing about inflation being the way it is. And I know this is completely anecdotal based on maybe where we live, but driving by restaurants on a Friday and Saturday night and seeing them packed, even though you're seeing other data that's saying that people are eating out less, but maybe that's once a week. Maybe they used to eat out three times a week, and now they're saving it for a Friday or a Saturday night. But the restaurants are packed.
0: Maybe it is Friday, Saturday night. But I was at Brazilian steakhouse. You know, where they come around Friday with a group of people. That place was full, man. That place was full of all kinds of people. That place was full. And I said, my wife and I, one dessert, both had the thing, no alcoholic drinks, $200.
1: Wow.
0: $184.
1: With no drinks?
0: No drinks. No drinks.
1: Holy cow.
0: Now, we were with a group of people, and they put on, they added the gratuity in, neither here nor there. $180, $200, and the place was full, and people brought their kids, and I don't understand how you bring a 9-year-old to that place. I don't understand how you can do that. Beyond me. Beyond comprehension.
1: I took my kids to Denny's. Man, yeah. I was a bad dad.
0: You are a smart, smart, smart father, and you know what? I've met your kids. They didn't even deserve Denny's.
1: Wow.
0: Agnes the second, Agnes Jr., and Agnes the third. Agnes Jr. and Agnes said they didn't deserve Denny's. You think either one of them deserved a Moons Over Miami? Nope.
1: Well, there was a time when they were much younger. That's all they ate. I took them to Denny's every day, and that's what they ate, Moons Over Miami.
0: Is that true?
1: No.
0: I didn't think so. Did not think so. This, by the way, Prime Day. Go buy stuff that you don't need. David Nicholson, 1843, Kentucky Straight Bourbon Whiskey, $30 a bottle. Yeah, 100 proof? Absolutely. I'm going to have to find a cork for that. You have to find something.
1: Okay.
0: Make that happen. And this cigar, I know you had a little trouble keeping it lit, but that things worked out from Opus, from Arturo Fuente, Fuente Opus X, to commemorate the 25th anniversary of September 11th. $28 a stick. I'm all in on this stick. I really, really like it. Yes, you had a couple of issues. I've been mostly good. Absolutely. I am down for it, and I like what they've done here, and I like that they're doing it for a worthy cause. Check it out if you can. Find everything at EatDrinkSmokeShow.com. It's Eat, Drink, Smoke. How did I lose weight? And I did. Lean, right here. I did. I love this stuff. Listen, Brickhouse Nutrition been with me for a long time. So chatting with Miles.
2: I'm up at like 2:35. True story. I never minded being 2:35, but you know what minded? 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
5: From ABC News, I'm Wayne Cabot. President Trump announcing a new task force focused on artificial intelligence. In a social media post, he said the new super intelligence force will work to promote AI dominance and also protect American lives and interests. The post didn't outline any specific action or any oversight the task force might take on AI development. It comes days after several AI leaders met at the White House, many promising to police themselves. Former FTC chair Lina Khan, speaking on ABC's This Week, called it a mistake.
6: A key part of Trump's message is to pretend that he's on the ballot. The effort there is to draw his base's interest. The problem for the president is with higher prices, with the Iran war, Trump is deeply unpopular. Now, the president can try to shrug off those polls and say they're simply wrong, but the historical headwinds are very real and very rough for the president. For two decades now, the party in the White House has consistently lost ground in Congress in the midterms, at least in the House of Representatives.
5: That's ABC's Stephen Portnoy on the president in Ohio last night rallying supporters ahead of the midterms. Word the Air Force is moving quickly to remove all of its bombers out of Great Britain, about a dozen of them, now hastily being flown back to the States. The Pentagon isn't saying why exactly, but last week the base in Britain was targeted by what President Trump has said could be a plot by Iran. The base has been a launch point for U.S. bombing missions against Iran. New intrigue about the Fly Dubai cockpit attack. The AP says that before the flight last week, officials in the United Arab Emirates shared with Israel a list of passengers and crew, raising possible questions about how the attacker might have evaded detection and how a citizen of Oman, an Arab country that has no diplomatic relations with Israel, was allowed to fly a plane load of Israelis to Tel Aviv. Officials have already said the Omani co-pilot had been barred from flying by his own country because of concerns about his extremist views. 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
10: 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Here's your host, Kenny Michaels. That's what that little recording just said. Welcome aboard. It's great to have you. I am thrilled to be here today. We got a lot to talk about. We got a lot of exciting news to talk about. Yay, yay, yay. All right, here we go. I'm going to go ahead and turn the phone lines on. Ladies and gentlemen, the number to get me live in studio is 888-961-0222. 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Call them. They're there right now. Tell them you're listening to the sexiest guy on radio, the good-looking Kenny Michaels. All right. So here's what I want to start with today, because one of the things that helps me produce a show each week is things people say to me, customers, people who reach out, Mr. Michaels, I want to move my IRA. Let's get it done. Mr. Michaels, here's some cash. I want to get it done. Blah, blah, blah, blah, blah. And I get asked a lot of questions, and I thought I'd spend a little time this morning addressing people's concerns, because it's legitimate concerns. So I'm going to address it. All right. 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Great. It's fabulous. Now, I've heard all kinds of stories. People say to me, well, Mr. Michaels, what if someone breaks in my house? Well, first of all, nobody knows you have it because we don't make an announcement. We don't get on Eyewitness News and go, from the desert to the sea in all of Southern California, this is Jerry Dunphy. Remember Jerry Dunphy? This is Jerry Dunphy. And Joe Schmo bought gold from Golden Crest Metals, and here's his address. Go there and rob him. It's not on the news, people. Nobody knows you have it. That's the first thing. Secondly, you buy a safe for $600, a good one. I can refer you to a place if you need it. And it's fireproof. And you bolt it to your foundation of your house. And you put it in your closet, throw a blankie over it. Nobody knows you have it. And it's magnificent. Now, taking possession of the gold. Oh, well, first I want to say this. If you're one of these people freaked out about, well, what if somebody steals it? Then my advice is, A, you're watching too much Law and Order and Criminal Minds and Blue Bloods. You're watching too much of that. I watch those shows, by the way. I love Law and Order Special Victims Unit. Love that show. And Blue Bloods. It's too bad they got rid of it off here. I love Blue Bloods. I think Tom Selleck plays a great police chief. Oh, yeah. Commissioner, whatever. Yeah. Oh, yeah. Great show. Anyway, when you take possession of the metal, it's a magnificent way to transfer wealth to your next generation with zero government involvement. It's fabulous. What does the Grinch say? Fabulous, right? So it's fabulous. So don't be afraid to take possession of the metal. And if you live in a world where you're paranoid that someone's going to come in your window and now know you have gold and silver and they're going to try and steal your metals, you have an imagination. I'm not saying people don't get robbed. Don't get your panties in a wad. I'm not saying people don't get robbed. Sure, burglaries happen. Sure. But, you know, you can put, if you don't really want it at home, you could put it in a safe deposit box at a bank, but I really don't advise that because banks are struggling financially to stay afloat. And if your bank goes belly up and shuts their door, well, then guess what? 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

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Gold and silver is more liquid than stocks. Think about that. When you liquidate your stocks, your tax guy makes a commission. Doesn't that disgust you? Do you know when you liquidate gold and silver through Golden Crest Metals, there's no fees, no commissions of any kind, not $1. So gold is better and easier to liquidate than stinking stocks. Okay. The next thing people worry about is, what happens if I die? Well, you're gonna die. Unless you have some kind of secret or magic that I don't know about. We're all gonna die. And we all have beneficiaries. You are literally, I don't want to use a certain word on air, so I got to figure out what word to use here. You are literally backstabbing your beneficiary. I would use another word, but I don't know if I can say it, so I'm not. You are literally backstabbing your beneficiary of your retirement account if you leave it in stocks. You're sticking it to them after you're dead, because they are going to pay so much tax on that inheritance that you stuck it to them. Now, if your beneficiary is your kid, your daughter, your son, your grandchildren, your brother, your aunt, your uncle, your probably wouldn't be your parents, but maybe, never know. Someone you love, why would you stick it to them? Why? Because they made you mad one time because they went to the baseball game and you couldn't go. So now you're, oh, I'll get you back. Wait till I die and you pay all this tax in my retirement account. I'll show you. Really? Why would you backstab your heirs? I don't understand. Like, I got five kids. Okay, I know you think I'm crazy. I am a little crazy. But I got five boys and a grandson. God knows I could use a little pink in my house. By the way, in case you don't know, I said it before, I'm expecting another grandbaby. We do not know the sex yet. Please, dear Lord Jesus, let this be a girl. Not that if it's a boy, I'll be bummed, because I got the cutest little grandson in America for sure. But he looks just like the good-looking Kenny Michaels. But a little girl with a little pink in my home would sure be a bright spot, huh? Anyway, so why would I want to backstab my kids? Why would I want to do that? Why would I want to backstab my children and leave them in a situation where Uncle Sam's going to crawl all over them? Why would I do that? And as long as I was in stocks, I was doing that to my kids. And I woke up one day and realized, holy smokes, I can keep more of my money and give them more of my money if I just go to gold. Okay? If I just go to gold. And so, that's why you move to gold. So when it comes to your beneficiaries, it's not just you that's benefiting from the precious metals. It's your heirs are benefiting. Make sense? Your heirs benefit.

tax standpoint. So it's one of these parties where everybody wins. I love that. I love that. All right. So those are questions I'm asked all the time. I thought I would address them on this show, okay? Just so you guys have a clear understanding that I don't want to say there's no risk to gold, because there's a risk in everything we do, right? Any investment, there is some kind of risk. But the small minimal risk in gold is smaller risk than any other investment out there. That's why it's the ultimate safe haven. Why do experts for thousands of years have said gold and silver is a safe haven? Because it's safe. It's a safer place to put your money. When we're old, like me, I'm 64. When we're old, we want safety. Right? I've said before, how many of you book a flight and climb on a paper airplane to go to your destination? Well, think about it. Ladies and gentlemen, this is Delta Flight 136, and we are ready for takeoff. Due to wind and turbulence, there will be no cart service, no drink service, because we're on a paper airplane. Okay? Now, that's not too safe for me. At 64, that's not safe. If I was 25, I might daredevil it. But not at 64. I'm going to go in one of those planes where I have a roof over my head, an overhead compartment. I get a little free drink coming down the aisle, right? And there's always someone with a pet. Have you ever noticed that? That's another irritating thing of mine. If you ever want to know anything about Kenny Michaels, know this. One of my biggest pet peeves is people bringing pets on an airplane. I had a flight to my grandson. I got to tell you the story real quick. I'm going to digress. I can't help it. I went to visit my grandson in Oregon, and I'm sitting two rows behind first class. And two rows in front of me, in first class, I hear the plane's taking off, and I hear, meow. And as the plane's taking off, and you know how it takes off, your ears kind of get crazy? Then I'm hearing this. Meow, meow, meow. The whole 2.5 hours. I swear to you, when the lady came down to bring drinks, I said, ma'am, get that cat a bourbon. Do something. But I'd still rather be on a plane with a roof over my head and an overhead compartment and a cat on the plane than be on a paper airplane, because it's not safe. It's not safe at our age to be in paper investments. It's not safe. It's not safe to be in stocks. It is not safe at our age. It is safe when you're young because Father Time is on your side. You've heard me talk about this. It's safe because at 25 years old, we have a long way to go before we'll need our retirement account. But at 60, 61, 62, 63, 68, 69, 84, 85, it ain't safe. It ain't safe. We need safety. We have to protect ourselves. We're not the young chicken we thought we were. I'm good looking. I look like a young chicken. But I ain't a young chicken. Okay? Not an old hen either, but somewhere in between, if there is such a thing. Anyway, the point is, that's what gold is. Gold is the safety. That's why people go to gold. All right, let me give you some information. According to 24/7 Wall Street, which is a big financial article, financial news source, a $500,000 retirement account triggers an $18,900 withdrawal at age 73. That means if you have $500,000 in your retirement account, when you have to start withdrawing money from it, at that amount, someone's going to have to take $18,900. And then they're taxed on that $18,900 a lot. But if you move to gold and silver, and it's $500,000, you still have to take $18,900. Aha! Ready for this? But the tax you pay, way less. Way, almost a third less. Approximately. So the benefits for gold and silver are off the charts. This is why people move the metals. Now, Donald Trump, as you know, tweeted
or it's True Social. It's not tweet. It's True Social. Put out on his personal True Social worldwide about Jim Rickard's video. I talked about it the other day about it going to $10,000 an ounce by the end of the year. Then Trump turned around and pushed that out. Okay. The whole world is now talking internationally about the fact that they think the United States is going to reprice gold at $10,000. Now's the time to buy. Now, I'm going to talk to people right now. If you have already bought gold, whether it's in a retirement account or cash or both, and maybe you bought it from hearing my show, if you bought gold, now's the time to double down and buy again. That's according to Yahoo Finance. Yahoo Finance had a big article that said gold buyers are doubling down. What does it mean? I started reading the article, and it said that gold buyers are buying more. They're moving more and buying more and buying more. It makes sense. Why? Because it's working for them. I get a lot of people that say to me, Mr. Michaels, I have this IRA. I've been listening to you for months. I love these people who say that. I've been listening to you for a year. I think to myself, a whole year you've been listening to 52 shows because there's 52 weeks in a year. 52 shows and now you call me. Anyway, whatever. People are crazy. Anyway, so people say I've been listening to your show for a long time and my IRA is going nowhere. Okay, listen, wake up. Wake up. Your retirement account's not going to go anywhere. Okay? And here's a prime example. You wake up on Monday morning, the market's down 200 points. Okay, so it finished Monday down 200. You get up on Tuesday, Tuesday's done, it finished down 100. I'm using just round numbers. Wednesday, it finished down $75. We're at 375 already. Thursday, it finished down 200. We're at 575. And then Friday, boom, it goes up 400. You're still down 175. That's why your account goes nowhere in stocks. Because the stock market is manipulated by the big boys, by the government. It's manipulated by everything that goes on. If they want it to go down, they'll make it go down. They don't care about you. So your balance in your account never really jumps. Think about when you started your retirement account to now, and you're a senior. Think about when you started your retirement account to now. How long it took to get to where it is. It took 30 years. 30 years! But now you're 64. Do you have 30 more years? You don't. That's why you go to gold, right? So Trump pushing out $10,000 for gold from Jim Rickard's video. Fabulous. Wells Fargo saying the same thing, $10,000 in gold. Fabulous. And last week I talked about China sucking up silver. Let's talk about that. China is creating a silver shortage. I'm thrilled to hear it. I am thrilled. Thank you, China. Here we go again. I hate saying I'm an American, but I'm always saying, thank you, China. Thank you, China. Thank you, China. It's not for the Kung Pao chicken. I got news for you. It's because I'm invested in precious metals, and they're pushing this whole stinking thing up, and I'm killing it. Thank you, China. So when you take a retirement account and you move to gold, you move to safety. Okay? Everything has a risk, folks. Going out to the mail has a risk. You could get run over. There's a risk to going out to get the mail. Somebody could run you over. There's always a risk. But we old people want safety. We want to know that my money's going to be there when you need it. Here's a question. I've asked this before on this show. I'll ask it again. Here's a question. How comfortable do you feel your money will be there in your IRA when you need it if you left it where it is with everything going on in the world today? Most of you say, I don't feel comfortable. Well, then there you go. When in doubt, get out. When in doubt, get out. Here's another thing for you. People are rushing to gold. They're rushing to silver. With their retirement accounts, with their cash. Why? Because they're realizing that it's private. Okay?
a lot of Americans have realized that they can't retire unless they go to gold. Because of how much tax is going to be ripped from them when they decide to call it quits and start taking money. Goldman Sachs said gold will rise a lot more before year end. There you go. Bloomberg, China adding more gold. 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Unless you're in gold, you don't have enough. You won't have enough to retire. Wow. 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Unless you're in gold, you won't have enough to retire. All of this points to taxes. That's why you move to gold. 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

0: 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Okay. By the way, follow me on Instagram and Facebook by typing in Striking Gold with Kenny Michaels. Okay. Couple things I want to share. So, I think I played this video for you a couple weeks ago, and there's a part of the video. I'm going to let it play again, and then after it's done, I want you to hear. This is Jim Rickards. If you don't know who Jim Rickards is, he is considered probably the biggest number one gold the precious metals guru, for sure in this country, probably worldwide, okay? And he's very smart, and he talked about what gold's going to do by the end of the year, and there's certain words he says, and so I want you to listen to this. I'm going to play it for you right now. Let's go ahead.
1: When confidence cracks, when people start to question whether the government has things under control, money flows to gold, and it's just getting started. My target is $10,000 per ounce. And I believe we could see it before the end of 2026. Even $20,000 is not out of the question. But the higher gold rises, the more likely it becomes. Once gold gets rolling, the mass itself starts working in its favor.
0: Okay. Right in the beginning, he says, when the system starts to crack and people lose faith in the government, they move to gold. That's what he said. When confidence starts to crack and people lose faith in the government. I didn't say in our president. I said in our government. When people lose faith in the government, they run to gold. That's what he said. Now, what he's seeing is the crack in the armor, and consumer confidence is way down. When consumer confidence is way down, gas prices are up, food prices are up, everything's up. Right? Then what happens is we lose confidence in our government. Where do we go? We run to gold. So be honest. And this is not a matter, this question I'm going to ask has nothing to do whether you like the president or not. This is not a personal vendetta or a personal plug for the president. The government as a whole, do you have confidence in the government as a whole? Who's the government? Well, it's not just our president, guys. Do you have confidence in Chuck Schumer? Oh, boy. Do you have confidence in AOC? How about Albert Einstein? I mean, Bernie Sanders, right? He looks like Albert Einstein. How about Bernie Sanders? You have confidence in that? Do you have confidence in Omar, the Omar lady? That's our government. Not just our president. That's our government. So the issue becomes, when confidence goes down and there's cracks in the system, he said, people go to gold. He says 10,000, he wouldn't be shocked if it hit 20 by end of year. It's not going to hit 20 by the end of the year. I can tell you that now. 10, very possible. Not going to hit 20. But here's what I want to go with. What about you? Do you have confidence in our government? With everything going on in the world, with the fighting between the Democrats and Republicans, everybody's fighting, everybody's pushing back, everybody's bagging on everybody. Do you have confidence in the government? If the answer is no, you heard what he said, go to gold. That's what he said. So what he's seeing is that generally our public has no confidence. Where are they going to go? They're going to go to protect their money. That's why he thinks gold's going to go like crazy. And then to top it all off, to put the cherry on the sundae, our president takes Jim Rickards' video and pushes it out on his personal Truth Social, worldwide, I might add. Wow. Wow. Because internationally, there's no confidence in the dollar. So confidence is down internationally for the U.S. So that's why Europe and China and Asia are all running to gold. That's why Korea is now buying gold all of a sudden. India is sucking up silver. Everybody's buying metals, metals, metals. There's metals everywhere. 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Metals has become the most popular investment. It's metals, metals, metals. More popular than the Cabbage Patch doll. Metals, metals, metals. Because there's no confidence. And Jim Rickard said when confidence, when there's cracks in the system and the people lose confidence in the U.S. government, that includes other governments, lose confidence in the U.S. government, where do they go? They go to gold. That's why you're seeing the predictions they are. That's why you're seeing the gold rush. And if you're not in it, if you're not joining it, you're missing out on a huge, huge, huge benefit to you. Okay. Now, I've had people reach out who say, my financial advisor doesn't want me going to gold. Ladies and gentlemen, your Lexus dealer doesn't want you buying a Mercedes. Right? Right? Your dentist doesn't want you to go to another dentist. Right? He doesn't want you to do that. He wants you to stick with him. Progressive don't want you going to Allstate. Right? But your financial guy has no interest in you. He has interest in his commission. And because he can't sell you the physical metal, he can't make money. So he's not going to push you to go somewhere or invest in something that he can't benefit from. That's selfish. That's selfish. Not shellfish, selfish. Because if he's managing your money and he's truly an advisor, he would be advising properly. Everybody's going to gold. That's why it's so popular. Okay. If you are in a 30%, let's say you're in a 20-25% tax bracket, and you have $500,000 in your IRA, that's going to trigger an $18,900 withdrawal when you turn age 73. Period. It's going to be mandatory. And when you take that $18,900 out and you're in stocks, you're going to pay tax. You're going to pay approximately $4,600 in tax on that $18,000. Doesn't that bother you? But if you took it in silver, if you took that withdrawal, that $18,900 in silver, if you took it in silver and you took it out in silver form and you did that today, instead of paying $4,600 in tax, right? You would end up, I'll tell you how much you would pay exactly. You would end up paying, ready for this? Ready for this? Here it comes. And this, and remember, I told you pay $4,600 $4,600 in tax if you left it in stock, right? Okay. If you took it in silver, here's what you're going to pay. I'll do it for you right now. Hold on 1 second. I'm going to grab it and do it, and here we go. You're going to pay approximately $1,200 in tax if you took it out in silver. So would you rather pay $4,600 or $1,200? That's the advantage in gold and silver right there. That's an approximate, but there you go. If you took $18,900 out of your account today in dollars and you're in a 25% tax bracket, you'll pay $4,600 to the government. But if you took that $18,900 out in silver, your actual silver that you own, the physical silver, you pay $1,200 in tax. That is the advantage in moving to precious metals. That's why seniors go there. So I hope that helps, okay? Because people are just not getting it. And they wonder, you know, how can it help me? How can it help me? There is no better investment these days than physical gold and silver. Okay, now, here's something else I want to mention. President Trump is pushing for more gold to come into this country. There's a fight going on between China and the United States right now. Here we go again. Every time these two countries battle over gold, we win. We meaning me. I win because my IRA is in gold. If your IRA is in gold, you win. Every time China and the U.S. go at it regarding gold and silver, you win if you're invested. You win, baby. You win. There's a huge fight right now going on as to who will have more gold by 2020, by the end of 2026. China's going bananas with buying gold, and they're resetting it right now. How exciting is that? And then you've got Trump bringing more in from Venezuela, bringing gold in from Iran, pushing out on his Truth Social 10,000 by the end of the year with Jim Rickards, having a gold phone put on his desk, decorating the entire Oval Office in all gold. How much more of a subliminal message do you need to know where we're headed? And Trump came out and said, China is backing the yuan by gold because they want the yuan as the reserve currency for the world. Why? Well, it makes sense. Gold makes you strong. Gold spinach. So, you know, spinach to Popeye, right? Right? Spinach to Popeye is that's what gold is to your IRA, spinach to Popeye, right? 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It'll come to my email. I'll call you personally, folks. Let's go. The excitement for gold and silver between now and the end of the year is absolutely insane. All the predictions of doubling for gold and tripling for silver. Bank of America, Citibank, China now is trying to suck up more silver, trying to make it harder to get silver in the world, which creates a shortage. A shortage creates higher prices. Higher prices means more money in my retirement account. Let's go! That's why I say thank you, China. So that's what I'm telling you, is what a time. And if you've already bought gold, buy more. If you already bought silver, buy more. Double down on it. This is your opportunity. And I want to touch on something. I don't know how much time I have left, but I want to touch on something else that I want to warn everybody about. We are getting close to midterms, right? The elections are important, right? It may not sway Trump's way. And if it doesn't, a lot of things he's doing may get tough to pass, right? But what I'm more concerned with is what happens when Trump is no longer president. Okay? There's a lot of talk in the Democratic world about taxing retirement accounts' unrealized gains. Now, if you don't know what an unrealized gain is, let me tell you what it is. It's a gain that, so if you're invested in stocks and your stock goes up, that's a gain. It's unrealized because you didn't take it out. So it's a gain. It's just not a realized gain because you haven't taken it in your hand. So the Democrats want to tax when your account goes up, even if you don't take it out. They want to tax you on the increase. How do you avoid this? It's crazy. Well, and Kamala talked about it during the campaign against Trump. She did North Carolina or Houston. She did a campaign stop, made a speech, and said flat out she's going to tax unrealized gains in retirement accounts. Okay? And if they tax unrealized gains in retirement accounts, that means even if your account goes up, you're going to pay a tax. So how do you get it out of their eyeballs? You go to gold. Because gold's private. Once you go to gold, you're off their vision. You're off their eyeballs. The government doesn't have their eyeballs on your account anymore. Gold is going to save your rear end If Trump doesn't, if the Republicans don't win in 28, Trump's gold and silver is going to save your rear end. In retirement accounts, even in cash in the bank, it's all about trust. Who do I trust and who don't I trust? Right? I understand banks exist. I understand we have to have bank accounts and we have to, you know, pay our bills. Yes. Do I trust my bank? I do not. Do I trust my government? I do not. I learned from Ronald Reagan. What was it he said? The nine words Ronald Reagan said that Americans should fear. Knock, knock. We're here from the government. We're here to help you. Okay? I don't trust them. So if I don't trust them, why am I giving them my money? I don't make it a habit of giving people my money who I don't trust. If I don't trust Wall Street, I don't invest in it. Now, the banks, yeah, I have to have some money in the bank. I do have bills to pay, but I minimize. Since I have to give you money and I don't trust you, you're not going to get all my money. You're going to get a little bit of my money because I have to give you money. The rest of my money is going in a place that's none of your business. And it's growing like crazy without you getting your hands in it or Uncle Sam getting their hands on it. That is the way we need to live because that's the way we're going. Other countries don't trust our government. They don't trust our government. Why should I trust my government? What do I know they don't know? Nothing. So if China doesn't trust us, if France doesn't trust us, if Great Britain doesn't trust us, if India doesn't trust us, and they're all running to gold and they don't trust our money, why would I trust our money? Hell, Warren Buffett doesn't trust our money. That's why you go to gold. So, look, what an opportunity. Jim Rickard's saying it's going to go to 10,000, maybe even 20 by the end of the year. Folks, it's not going to go to 20. I'm telling you now. Gold is not going to jump to 20,000 by year end. That would be, if that happened, I would do this show naked. Okay, and trust me, my engineer and my cameraman do not want me to do the show naked. Trust me on that. If gold goes to 20,000 by year end, I'll do this show naked. Okay? Naked, they say. Listen, it's not going to go to 20,000. But could it go to 10? Well, I think so. Because there's a lot of lack of government confidence and cracks in the armor, and that's what drives people and country to gold. This makes sense to you, right? If you're wondering why your retirement account's going nowhere, why would it? You're not in control of it. Why would it? Why would you expect your retirement account to go anywhere when you're not in control of it? Get out of what's manipulated and get into what's real. Does that make sense? I hope so. Because, ladies and gentlemen, I'm no genius. I know some of you think I am. I appreciate. I am good looking, but I'm no genius. But I would rather be in control of my money than let someone else be in control of my money. Right? Because if I fail, I have only me to blame. And it's my mistake. But I also know that I won't fail because I'm in gold. You've heard me say on this show for years that my IRA is killing it. Why? Because I have the right product. I have the right gold products, the right silver products, and I'm killing it. And if you see the price of gold drop one day, I'm still doing well. If you see the price of gold go up one day, I'm still doing well. I win either way. But I know what I'm doing. And one of the things that got me to do this show years ago was the passion I have to help seniors. I don't care if you're 25 years old. Go make money, go lose money. I don't care about you. I don't care about you from I care about you as a human. I don't care about you from a financial sense because you're still young and you still got time. You have time. I'm 64. I don't have any time. So moving to gold, follow what everybody's doing. China, Bloomberg says here, China adds more gold. Again, more gold again. What is going on? I'll tell you what's going on. There's a huge buzz and a huge excitement for physical gold and silver. That's where the excitement is. So Call Golden Crest Metals right now, 888-406-6222. 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I'd love to have you. I'm Kenny Michaels. This is Striking Gold. Thank you for tuning in. We'll see you next week. God bless. Bye-bye.

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14: Welcome to Weekend Magazine. I'm Paula Maez, and we are so honored to have a speaker with me today, a very prolific writer, prolific person, really, in all things, Michael Clinton. And Michael has just written a new book called Logistics Nation, and he wrote another book that was just changed so many people's world, and the book is Roar. And Michael, welcome. And you're kind of coming back home. We're here in Albuquerque. You live in Santa Fe part of the time. So welcome back to the land of enchantment.
15: Yeah, always great to be with you and chat with you. I live both in New York and Santa Fe, but my heart's in New Mexico at all times. So great to be with you.
14: And this is a time, it's green chili season here now, Michael. It's green chili season. Michael, you have talked, and you came into my orbit 2 years ago when you spoke to a group of broadcasters here about reinventing yourself, changing yourself in life. And you were just so inspiring to me. And I read your book, and I'm not a reader. Sister Seferina's fault. I don't like to read, but I read your book because it just changed who I felt, and I was getting ready to retire. Talk a little bit about what your first book about and what the second book is about.
15: Yeah, no, thanks. Roar Into the Second Half of Your Life is a book that has been a great hit. We're on our fifth printing. It's really struck a chord with people. It is really about this idea that if you are 50 or 60 and healthy or 70,
14: thank you.
15: you're going to live a lot longer than any previous generations did. And so this idea that at, let's pick a number, 65, the traditional retirement age, you know, it used to be that people sort of quit a job at 65, they retired, they chilled out for a few years, and it was kind of like vague what was going to happen. Well, today, if you're 65, you can live another 30 years. So how do you reinvent, reimagine all sorts of different ways? It could be through your own, you know, self-improvement. It could be starting a whole new profession. It could be launching an entrepreneurial business. It could be going back to school. You know, we have a much longer runway than our parents and grandparents did. And it's really a whole new way of thinking about, you know, how we might live our lives in this longer lifespan that we're all potentially going to experience. So, yeah.
14: And you are speaking from experience yourself. And you reinvented yourself.
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18: From ABC News, I'm Wayne Cabot. All U.S. bombers are being flown home from the British airbase where they've been kept for bombing raids on Iran. The Pentagon not saying why tonight, but last week the base in Britain was targeted by what President Trump said could be a plot by Iran. The AP says before the Fly Dubai flight took off last week, Israel was given a list of passengers and crew, raising questions about why the Omani co-pilot was not flagged. Oman is an Arab country that has no diplomatic relations with Israel. The co-pilot was barred by his own country from flying, yet he was allowed to fly a plane load of Israelis to Tel Aviv. In London, ABC's Marcus Moore.
19: Sources telling ABC News the alleged attacker on that flight was intending to crash that plane into Tel Aviv before passengers rushed the cockpit. That suspect, now identified as Omani national Hamam Al-Hamami, the 29-year-old co-pilot. Sources saying Al-Hamami had previously been flagged in Oman as a security risk and was suspended as a trainee co-pilot at Oman Air in 2024 for possessing extremist materials, raising questions about how he was hired at Fly Dubai.
18: Her lawyer says Krista Pike has still not regained consciousness since her failed execution in Tennessee, where officials gave her two doses of a lethal injection, but it didn't kill her. Lawyers saying her arms were burned and blistered from the drugs. Her medical decisions now being made by someone with a power of attorney, identity not disclosed. As many as 50 shots were fired at a packed block party in Vienna, Georgia, killing two people, leaving 35 others either shot or otherwise injured.
20: Luckily, you know, I was one of the ones that did get hit with a bullet. Bullets were going from left and right.
21: It is devastating. I can't believe that this is what my city has come to.
18: No arrests yet as multiple law enforcement agencies investigate. Vienna is about 2 hours south of Atlanta. 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
22: 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I'm Brandon Vogt, and we're up to number 12 this week on the countdown. And a debut from Senator Chris Coons, his latest, the SAVE Act disenfranchisement.
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24: We likely will have a vote here in the next day or two on another version of the so-called SAVE Act, which is a way to disenfranchise millions of American voters. So Trump has not stopped trying to change the rules of mail-in ballots and mail-in voting, trying to influence the outcome of this election. And we need to encourage folks who care about democracy, who are willing and ready to come out and vote, to exercise your right to vote. Don't get scared off. Don't get dissuaded. Make a plan and get out there and vote in this midterm. Accountability for these sorts of shenanigans through the ballot box is the most important power we have as citizens in a democracy.
22: Number 12 this week, Democratic Senator Chris Coons with SAVE Act disenfranchisement. 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And we're up to number 11 this week. This one falling from number 2. Here's John Kennedy with Socialism for Morons.
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25: 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He's a socialist. He knows the words by heart for the Cuban national anthem. 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His wing, Dr. Abdul's wing, is in control of the party, and they feel contempt for America when they should feel gratitude.
22: 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As we enter the top 10, a debut on the countdown this week from Madonna, The pop icon has her latest hit at number 10. It's Uncomfortable at the VMAs.
23: BB, count some down.
0: First of all, I just want to get this thing out of my ass. It's been in here all night. My microphone is too short. Safety in numbers. I'm kind of unclear what this award is for. I guess it's for the short film.
1: Wait, yeah. Hold on. Confessions to the Film.
0: Okay.
22: Madonna, Uncomfortable. Number 10 this week on America's Top Soundbites. We're counting down the biggest soundbites in the USA. 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And we're up to number 9 this week. This one falling out of the top 5. It's James Tallarico with his favorite drag queen.
23: Counting down the hits with Brandon Bolt.
2: This is Tallarico. So nice to meet you. Sorry, I broke my hand. I was there when you defended the drags. Who's your favorite drag queen in Texas?
3: Oh, my gosh. Probably Alyssa Edwards.
2: Alyssa Edwards? Yes. I love Mikey Mays. Thank you so much.
22: James Tallarico, Democratic Senate candidate, Texas, with his favorite drag queen. Dropping 4 notches this week to number 9 on America's Top Soundbites. As the numbers get smaller, the hits get bigger on AT Soundbites. We're up to number 8 this week, and an old favorite returns to the countdown. Debuting all the way up to number 8, here's Joy Reid with Daycare.
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4: All of that stuff has to happen, and if this government can say, you know what? We can't allow Black people to own daycare centers. We won't give them that federal funding. We're not going to fund this housing project. Where are you going to live? Like, it's literally an attack on us. And I think people kind of miss it because it's legalese. It's a lawsuit. No, this is literally about whether or not people who look like y'all that are in this audience, many of you, can have any opportunity to get loans and federal funding. That is the end.
22: Joy Reid, Daycare, number 8 this week on America's Top Soundbites. We'll pause the countdown right now for a long-distance dedication this week. 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This week's long-distance dedication goes out to Mayor Mondami of New York City from Jimmy Kimmel with Please Come Here.
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26: I'm sure listen, I know you're focused on your job right now in the city. 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

0: General Garland to prosecute the president, didn't they?
1: Again, I have no idea about that. What my job was
0: don't
1: to
0: know
1: make
0: anything
1: it...
0: about that. Do you believe in the Tooth Fairy?
1: I do not.
0: How about the Easter Bunny?
1: I no longer believe in the Easter Bunny.
0: Yes. Do you think Jimmy Hoffa died of natural causes?
1: I do not.
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14: 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And we're up to number six this week. 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
14: 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And we found this gem from September of 2018. It was 8 years ago. President Obama was spreading the Russia hoax.
17: We're sure as heck supposed to stand up clearly and unequivocally to Nazi sympathizers. How hard can that be? Saying that Nazis are bad. They're undermining our alliances. Cozying up to Russia. What happened to the Republican Party? They're cozying up to the former head of the KGB. In the end, the threat to our democracy doesn't just come from Donald Trump or the current batch of Republicans in Congress or the Koch brothers and their lobbyists or, you know, too much compromise from Democrats or Russian hacking. The biggest threat to our democracy is indifference.
14: Barack Obama, a huge hit on the countdown 8 years ago, spreading the Russia hoax. We're counting down the biggest sound bites in the USA. These are the hits radio stations are playing and people want to hear. And we're up to number five this week. And this one drops from number one. Here's Sonny Hoyston with Hold Out Juror.
18: 555, number five.
19: I feel so strongly about this holdout juror because I was a holdout juror in a case, in the Daniel Rakowitz case. I don't know if people remember it, the butcher of Tompkins Square Park. It was
20: the guy who ate the victims?
19: Yes.
20: You were on that jury?
19: Yes,
20: you're going to need to explain more.
19: Yes, I was. And
20: we never heard this story before.
19: It was before I went to law school.
20: Oh, because I would have never
19: and,
20: put you on
19: and
20: my
19: And when I brought it up at the Hot Topics meeting, I don't think everyone believed me. And then my producer looked it up, and I'm in the New York Times. And apparently several jurors questioned afterwards said one holdout juror was principally responsible
20: for
19: preventing them from returning a guilty verdict. That was me. And it was because I saw clearly that he was psychotic.
20: Of course.
19: He was in a psychosis. He did not mean to kill her. And once he killed her, he panicked. He chopped up her body parts. Yes, boiled her body parts. Tried to commit the perfect crime and then fed her.
20: And you got this guy off?
19: And no. And
14: Sonny Hoyston, number five this week, dropping from the top spot on America's Top Soundbites. That means there's a brand new number one this week on America's Top Soundbites, but we've got four big hits to go. And at number four, a debut on the countdown, here's Michigan Governor Gretchen Whitmer with Abortion Economy.
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22: Over the years, so many people told me that I couldn't win a state like Michigan by talking about social issues. during my reelection campaign, I heard some version of, you should spend less time talking about abortion and more time talking about the economy. My response was always the same. If you don't think abortion is about the economy, then you probably don't have a uterus.
14: Gretchen Whitmer, abortion, economy. Number four this week on America's Top Soundbites. Before we get to the top three and that brand new number one this week, let's check out a track that's just bubbling under the top 20. It's Meanwhile in Seattle.
0: America's Top Soundbites.
1: Started crying. Like, I didn't cry the whole time until they showed me, and I was just like, oh my God. Because it looks like a zombie bite, like in a movie that you would see.
3: It's an image too graphic to show you without blurring it first. But it's the reality for Diana Gonzalez after she says she had about a 1-inch wide piece of her forehead bitten off by another woman during a random attack near 3rd Avenue and Cherry Street in downtown Seattle.
1: Unprovoked. I don't know this person. I've never seen them before.
3: Identified as 36-year-old Camelia Chodley by prosecutors is charged with felony assault. Gonzalez says Chodley was sitting on the steps of the Arctic Hotel eating a hamburger when she threw a piece of trash at her and started yelling multiple slurs.
1: And almost instantly she's like, inferior race, you're an inferior race.
14: Just bubbling under the top 20 this week, Meanwhile in Seattle. On America's Top Soundbites. Here's a look at the numbers from coast to coast, and we're up to number three this week. And it's from Hollywood star Karen Mamheim with her latest, I'm Disappointed, My Son's Not Gay.
23: Number three.
24: I always wanted a gay son. I did. I love that relationship between gay sons and their mothers. I want to be the picket sign holding mom who would beat the shit out of somebody for her kid. I mean, let's just admit it. Gay sons are the best, right? Right. I have photographs of my son in high heels, in full drag. He knows every word to every musical ever written. His fairy godfather, Aaron Walton, is here with us tonight. I mean, truly, I thought I had this thing locked up. But no, no. He's the only straight guy in his entire musical theater company. So when Marsha called me about 10 years ago from her closet, I kid you not, she was in her closet, to tell me that her son had come out to her as gay, all I said was, oh my God, you are so f***ing lucky!
14: Number three this week, Cameron Mannheim, Son Not Gay. Every week, AT Soundbites is heard in all 50 states around the world and aboard ships at sea via atsoundbites.com. And we're up to number two this week, and an old favorite returns to the countdown. Kamala Harris coming in hot at number two with Success.
23: Number two.
25: I'll speak for myself. None of us achieve success without that level of profound support and reinforcement.
26: Yes, yes.
25: Right? Around not only a memory of legacy and the path on which you stand that was was charted long before you, but also giving you some sense of pride in what can be the destiny and was the destiny that so many fought for.
14: Kamala Harris with Success. Number two this week on America's Top Soundbites. Before we reveal the number one soundbite in the land this week, let's check out an AT Soundbites Extra. And it's from Joanne Mendoza, Arizona congressional candidate who wants to legalize prostitution for trans women of color.
0: America's Top Soundbites.
27: This means that sometimes the only work available to folks, especially trans folks, especially trans women of color, is sex work. Would you work to decriminalize sex work for sex workers, knowing that discrimination is so pervasive in our employment sector, in the formal employment sector, and because you know, people should not be discriminated against because of the circumstances that they have to live under?
28: Right. Yes. And that's, you know, once again, it's important to ensure that there's access to
2: the resources, the support networks, the social services, access to healthcare, you know, eliminating the discriminatory practices and laws so that every individual has the opportunity to be able to provide for themselves. We need to stop criminalizing people for their situations.
14: Legalizing prostitution for trans women of color. Arizona congressional candidate Joanne Mendoza. Now we're up to the number one soundbite in the land this week, and it's from James Tallarico. He's back at number one again. His latest, Love Trans Kids.
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6: 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And so do a lot of people in this room. And so do a lot of people around this big state. I know it may not seem like it tonight, but you are loved beyond measure.
14: James Tallarico, Love Trans Kids. Number one this week on America's Top Soundbites. Well, there you have them. The 20 biggest soundbites in the USA for the week ending October 1st, 2026. America's Top Soundbites originates in Albuquerque. Producer J.J. Buck. I'm Brandon Vogt. Join me again next week as we count down the biggest soundbites in the USA. Till then, keep your feet on the ground and keep reaching for the soundbites. 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
28: Good morning and welcome to The Flatline. I'm your host, Rick Hughes, and for the next few minutes, please give me a chance. Stay with me. Stick around. Only about 30 minutes of inspiration, motivation, some education. And as usual, we don't use any type of manipulation to con people, so we're not here trying to sell you anything. We're not asking you to join anything. We're not asking you for money. We just want you to try to listen. Listen, please, as I try to verify and identify the plan of God for your life, if possible. If you'll do that, you may find this to be an amazing show, an amazing challenge to your life. You know, one of the critical things that a parent must teach their young children is how to have a system of values in their life. You know, some parents instill faith as the number one thing their child must understand and live by. And that's really what the Bible says in Hebrews 11:6. But without faith, it's impossible to please God. For he that comes to God must believe that he is, and that he is a rewarder of those that diligently seek him. So that type of value, or what we saw core value sometime, is a type of behavior code that parents try to put in their children so their children will live by that in their life and not self-destruct. Another value that we live by is the family, the importance of the family. What sets your family apart from your neighbor's family? Well, I would hope it's your honesty and your traditions, your respect for the authority of the land. The value of the family was established by God in the Garden of Eden, by the way, in Genesis 2:24. Therefore shall a man leave his father and his mother, and shall cleave unto his wife, and they shall be one flesh. When God delivered Noah, you remember Noah, Noah's boat, the ark, he delivered his whole family, his wife, his son, and even his son's wives. In Genesis 6:18, the Bible says, "But with thee will I establish my covenant, and thou shalt come into the ark, thou and thy sons, and thy wife, and thy sons' wives with thee." So a mature believer like Noah can naturally bring a blessing to his whole family. Just as individuals need to set core values to live by, so also the believer, hopefully you and me, the believer in the Lord Jesus must have a set of spiritual core values in order for us to glorify God to the maximum by main means of our life and how we live. In the brief study this morning that I want to bring to you, I want to examine some of these things and hopefully instill in your thinking what your spiritual values should be, the core values of your spiritual life. The well-motivated believer lives his time on earth developing these spiritual priorities in his life. And these priorities are what cause you to do the things that you do. You know, it's the very beliefs of your soul that drives and directs your every decision and every action that you take. Remember that every action starts with a thought, and then that thought turns into an attitude, and eventually that attitude turns into an action. So your spiritual priorities are actually the thoughts and the influences, the thoughts that influence the decision-making process in your life every day on a daily basis. So these types of priorities that we're going to talk about are a learned lifestyle that agree with the protocol plan of God. So let's get a text now and let's identify what we're talking about. How do we establish these spiritual priorities? And in Romans 12:2, the Bible says we have a couple of imperatives, by the way. The command, you know, God giving a command is an imperative. And in Romans 12:2, it says, be not conformed. That's an imperative. That's a command. And the morphology of that verb in the Greek New Testament is what we call an imperative mood verb. It's a command, as I said. Be not conformed to this world, but be transformed. Well, that's another imperative. This is what's known as the commander's intent. If you have a military background, you know what the commander's intent is. He didn't have to tell you to do it. He just says, I wish that floor was a different color, and bingo, you know, that's an order. So God's intent is that we ourselves are not to be conformed to the world. That's the devil's world where we live. But we are to be transformed by the renewing. The word renewing means complete renovation, a complete change in the way that we think. When this happens, things take on a different role in our lives, a different shift of importance in our daily living. When your thinking is conformed to the image of Christ. So the Bible goes on to say in this passage, don't be conformed to this world, but be transformed by the renewing of your mind, so that you could prove what is the good and acceptable and perfect will of God. Good, acceptable, and perfect. So our priorities, if you're a believer in the Lord Jesus Christ, our spiritual priorities are not automatically inherited from our parents or from the pastor. They have to be learned. I mean, how could you possibly understand God's plan and purpose for your life unless you learn the details from the Scriptures? So when you live by a set of spiritual priorities, you're able to overcome the distractions the world throws at you. You're able to battle the lust of the flesh and the temptations of Satan. In his writings to Timothy, the Apostle Paul encouraged him to be without spot, what he's talking about, to be without spot, and to be irreproachable. His charge was for Timothy to keep the mandates he had learned, and this was a charge to Timothy to never compromise his spiritual priorities. So he's ordered by Paul, the apostle, to maintain his commitment to Jesus Christ. In 1 Timothy 6:13, I charge you before God, the one who gives life to all things, and Christ Jesus, the one who testified before Pontius Pilate, the good confession. Now, what did he charge him? Here it comes. I charge you to keep the mandates without spot, being irreproachable until his appearing of the Lord Jesus Christ. The Apostle Peter also gave a similar charge to those that read his epistle. 2 Peter 3:13. But in accordance with his promise, we wait for the new heavens and the new earth, for righteousness is at home. Therefore, beloved, here comes the charge now. While you wait for these things, strive to be found by him at peace, without spot and without blemish. In both of these passages, the reader is told to be without spot. To be without spot. That's what Paul said, without spot, and Peter said, without spot. The original Greek word means blameless. It is definitely God's intent that we are not to be soiled. In other words, don't get caught doing something you shouldn't do. God wants you to be dependable. You know, Satan takes delight in the believer who lives a double life, acting holy on Sunday and living as you wish the rest of the time is you being a phony pony. No Christian lives a sinless life, I admit that, but like our Lord did, he lived the only sinless life. We, on the other hand, we inherited Adam's sinful nature. But we can recover from when we make a mistake if we use problem-solving device number one, which we know to be rebound on the flat line of your soul. That's a critical thing for each one of us to use when we sin. If we confess our sin, 1 John 1:9, He, God, is faithful and just to forgive us and purify us from all of our wrongdoing. So we can recover when we fail, when we sin. But our number one spiritual priority must be to develop our faith. Because Hebrews 11:6 says, without faith it's impossible to please God. You know, faith is a noun, and in the Greek language it's pronounced pistis, P-I-S-T-I-S. It has a verb counterpart, and that's the word believe, pistuo, P-I-S-T-E-U-O. Faith and believe, one's a noun, one's a verb. But believing requires trust, so there must be something you put your trust in if you're going to have good, workable faith. Because if you have faith without an object, it's worthless. You are a Christian because you put faith in the work of the Lord Jesus Christ, and his sacrifice satisfied the justice of God. Thus the scriptures tell us in 2 Corinthians 5:21, for he, God, made him, Christ, to be sin for us, the one who knew no sin, so that, in order that, we might be made the righteousness of God by means of him. So the object of our faith in salvation is the Lord Jesus Christ. If you put the object of your faith in what you do, then it's not really effective. Because the Bible says, for by grace are we saved through faith, not of works, lest a man of God would claim, you know, that you did it yourself. So once we enter into the plan of God by means of our salvation, we then have to learn to trust God's word to be the object of our faith. In other words, we're saved. We believed in the Lord Jesus Christ. We accepted him as our Savior. Now we look to the word to be the object of our faith, to put our trust and confidence in the Bible, in the scriptures. You can have God's word, which is, the Bible says, it's alive and powerful. And now you can put your trust in the living word of God. Proverbs 3, 5, and 6 says, trust in the Lord. There's the word faith right there. That's the word believe. Trust in the Lord with all your heart. And lean not into your own understanding. Don't try to write the Bible yourself. Don't try to figure it out. Go to the scriptures. In all of your ways, acknowledge him. That's God. and He will direct your path. Our unique position as members of the royal family requires a unique lifestyle. For example, even though we are saved, we still possess the ability to commit a sin. And we know God gave us a way to overcome the desires of the flesh if we walk that way. Galatians 5:16 tells us here's how we can overcome the flesh. This I say then, walk in the Spirit, and you will not fulfill the lust of the flesh. So if you as a believer will maintain the filling of the Holy Spirit, you won't let the flesh control your life. When I speak of spiritual priorities, I'm talking about guiding principles that every believer must learn and must abide by. So the second spiritual priority in our life is the word obedience. You obviously have had choices, and those choices you need to be obedient to God's demand. The thing that motivates me or motivates you to obey God is our personal love for Him. John wrote it like this in 1 John 5:3, "For this is the love of God." Here it is. Listen. "This is the love of God, that we obey His mandates, and they are not hard. His mandates are not grievous." We call this obedience motivational virtue. We obey God because we love God. I go back to the question, how can you love someone you don't even know? As believers, we are told in 2 Peter 3:18, "But grow in the grace of the knowledge of our Lord and Savior, Jesus Christ." So your love for God requires you to grow in understanding Him. There we are to live by grace. That's called grace orientation. It's problem-solving device number 4 in the plot line on your soul. So Paul learned this principle when he was suffering, and he asked for relief from God. He wanted God to take away his suffering. And in 2 Corinthians 12:9, God said, "Nope, not going to do it. My grace is sufficient." Setting spiritual priorities requires you to learn something, learn what to do, learn what not to do. I recently saw a video of an individual who decided to pull their own tooth rather than paying a dentist to perform the task. You and I both know that's asking for trouble. Likewise, the Christian who believes that he can teach himself the Scriptures rather than learn them from a well-qualified pastor is asking for trouble. Here's what God says about learning His plan in Psalm 32, verse 8. "I will instruct you and teach you in the way you should go. I will guide you with my eye on you. Do not be like the horse or like the mule, stubborn-headed mule, which has no understanding, which must be harnessed with bits and bridles, else they will not come near you." Through the living Word of God and by the teaching ministry of the Holy Spirit, God will give you direction in your life if you make your spiritual life your priority. Sadly, I've spoken to many, many people who are not willing to make their spiritual life their priority. They want to blame God for their mistakes and blame God for their failures and want to know why God doesn't solve their problems. It's because they don't make their spiritual life their priority. I hope you're not one of those types. If I'm teaching you something you have never heard before, I pray that you will have a desire to learn more. But I'm not a pastor. However, I can point you to a well-qualified pastor who will feed your soul if you're interested. Now let's take a quick look at the Apostle Paul's spiritual priority, and we can see his priorities in the book of Philippians. He said in Philippians chapter 3, verses 7 and 8, "What things were gained to me, these things I counted as loss for Christ. Yet indeed I also count all things as loss, so that I may have the excellency of the knowledge of Christ Jesus my Lord, for whom I have suffered the loss of all things and count them as rubbish that I may gain Christ." Rubbish, let me give you that word here. So occupation with Christ was his number one priority, and we know that is problem-solving device number 10 in the flat line of your soul. Paul considered his many accomplishments as rubbish. The Greek word used here is not rubbish, it's the word skubalon, S-K-U-B-A-L-O-N, skubalon. And that is the word for excrement cast out from the body. Worthless, detestable. So he's saying that all of his many accomplishments are worthless. His life before the Lord Jesus Christ was shaped by his education, his culture, and his religious commitment. Paul was born in the city of Tarsus, a major Roman city located in today's modern Turkey. He was a Roman citizen by birth, which gave him legal protection as well as social status, and he had the freedom to travel as well as political privileges as well. Don't forget, the Jews were under Roman rule. So his citizenship, Paul's citizenship, gave him unusual access and influence, and it was these things that allowed him to pursue and arrest the followers of Christ. Don't forget, he was hunting Christians when the Lord Jesus Christ appeared to him on the road to Damascus. And that divine encounter changed everything for him. In his very own words in Philippians 3:13-14, he tells us what his spiritual priorities are. He says, "Brethren, I do not count myself to have apprehended, but one thing I do, I forget the things which are behind me, and I reach forward to those things which are ahead of me. I press towards the goal for the prize of the upward call of God in Christ Jesus." Did you hear that? "I haven't done it all yet," he's saying, "but I keep pressing on. I keep pressing forward. I want to follow the call of God in Christ Jesus." His priority, number one, was his spiritual life fulfilling the plan of God for him. By placing the desire to know and to follow the Lord Jesus Christ, the Apostle Paul became public enemy number one, not only to the Romans, but also to the Jewish religious leaders. So may I ask you a simple question? If knowing Christ and following Christ, is that your number one priority in your life? You know, in the scriptures, we've been given the mind of Christ. In 1 Corinthians 2:16, the Bible tells us, "Who has known the mind of Christ, that he may instruct him?" But we have the mind of Christ. The Bible, the New Testament particularly for the church, this is the thinking of Christ. And our very objective is to become Christ-like individuals, to replicate his lifestyle by establishing spiritual priorities in our very own life. By doing this, we represent the Lord Jesus Christ to our associates. We are to love like he loved. We are to forgive like he forgave. We are to serve like he served. And we are to be faithful as he was faithful to his Father's plan. In John 13:34, listen to this. "A new commandment I give to you, that you love one another as I have loved you, that you also love one another." That's John writing, considering what the Lord Jesus Christ desired. So we have to love like he loved. That's what John's writing. And that's, we know that as virtue love. Problem-solving devices in the Bible, virtue love. And that's impersonal love for others as well as personal love for God. How can you love others? You love them based on who you are, not who they are. And you love God based on your relationship with him through his Son, your Savior, the Lord Jesus Christ. So remember where I read to you earlier, "If you love me, you will obey me, and my mandates are not hard," 1 John 5:3. And we know now we're to love one another because that's what he did. So if we're going to live like Christ lived, we have to love like Christ loved. That's pretty simple, isn't it? And listen to this. If we're going to live like Christ lived, we have to understand this passage. I'm going to read it again. John 13:34, "A new commandment I give to you, that you love one another as I loved you, that you also love one another." And then listen to verse 35. "By this will all people know you are my disciples, if you have love one for another." Now, they didn't always get along, I promise you. There were sometimes personality conflicts among the disciples. But they had to learn to love one another, which means forgive one another when people fail. And that's impersonal love, learning how to use impersonal love. If you don't understand that concept, you need to contact me and let me give you a book that tells you what is impersonal love. how you can love a weird, obnoxious jerk that doesn't deserve to be loved. You can love him the same way God loved you. Remember the Bible says God so loved the world that he gave his only begotten son? Were you perfect when he loved you, or were you like the weird, obnoxious jerk? You were a sinner, and he loved you anyhow. But you don't love your neighbor. You don't love the guy around the corner. You don't love the Democrat or the Republican. You hate him. That's not the Christian life. So you have to learn to love as he loved. And then Matthew 6:14 says this, "For if you forgive men their trespasses, your heavenly Father will also forgive you." So if we're going to be Christ-like and replicate his lifestyle, we have to learn to forgive like he forgave. "For if you forgive men their trespasses, your heavenly Father will also forgive you," Matthew 6:14. And then what else? If we're going to represent Christ, we have to love like he loved, forgive like he forgave, and serve like he served. In John 12:26, the Bible says this, "If anyone serves me, let him follow me, because where I am, there my servant will be also. If anyone serves me, him my Father will honor." And then lastly, the Bible says we are to be faithful as he was faithful to his Father's plan. And in 2 Corinthians 5:7, we walk by faith, not by sight. That's what you and I have to learn to do, to walk by faith. But again, faith is worthless if you don't have it in a good object. So the faith that you must possess to get into the plan of God is faith in the finished work of the Lord Jesus Christ on the cross, where he died for you, where he took your place and my place. Do you believe that? Do you believe there's no other way to get to heaven than through Jesus Christ? Because he said, "I am the way, I am the truth, I am the life, and no man comes to the Father except by means of me." That's faith. Faith in the finished work of Christ on the cross. He did it all. There's nothing more for you to do. You know, nobody goes to hell because they sin. People go to hell because they reject Christ as Savior, because their sins are already paid for. All of your sins were paid for on that cross. God didn't leave one of them out or you'd be in trouble. So the issue is not that you don't sin anymore. The issue is, do you put your faith in the finished work of Christ on the cross? Do you walk by faith in the Christian life? Do you know the Word of God? Do you have those spiritual priorities in your life? Do you live by what the Scriptures tell you to live by? That's what this show's about. And I showed you where Paul said, that's my priorities, is to be occupied with Christ. A 30-minute show like this is really not long enough to cover everything, but it's an appetizer. You go out to eat and you order an appetizer that gets you started on the meal. It gets you started if you're hungry. I wonder when I play this radio show at the 270-plus stations across America, how many people really are hungry to learn more? That's why we broadcast this show. We're not trying to get you to join anything. We're trying to identify people that are hungry for truth, people that have been involved in church all their life, but they're not feeling fulfilled. They're not growing in the grace and the knowledge of their Lord and Savior Jesus Christ. You're not going to grow by singing a song. 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And you may be in the greatest song service in the world, more emotion than you can appreciate in Hollywood. But if you're not learning anything, then your time is worthless. So I pray that you have a hunger for the Word of God. And I pray that our radio show will ignite that hunger like a candle. That hunger will burn in your soul to where you'll contact us and you'll say, "Look, I want to learn all I can learn. I want to understand God's plan for my life. 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